0: for an injunction could take place as early as Friday. That is News and Sport. I'm Raylene Ramsey.
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2: Rima Weather.
3: Northland's partly cloudy with a few showers in the far south today and elsewhere for a time tomorrow morning. Auckland to Waitomoa, including Coromandel Peninsula and Bay of Plenty. Rain in Auckland and Coromandel Peninsula, clearing this evening but remaining cloudy. Patchy rain or isolated showers elsewhere. Taranaki and the central high country mainly fine at first. Patchy drizzle developing tonight, turning to rain tomorrow. Gisborne to Wairarapa, also Nelson and Marlborough, fine apart from areas of morning, low cloud or fog. Whanganui to Wellington, fine spells, cloud returning tonight with occasional rain tomorrow. Buller to Fiordland, mainly fine, but drizzle in Fiordland spreading into southern Westland tonight. Rain tomorrow with heavy falls in Fiordland and inland Westland. Clearing Fiordland in the evening. Canterbury, Otago and Southland, mainly fine. Rain developing in Southland during the morning, then spreading north through the afternoon and evening.
2: From the Bible. Now this is eternal life, that they know you, the only true God, and Jesus Christ, whom you have sent. Words to live by on Rema.
4: Wonderful words of life from Jesus. John's Gospel, chapter 17 and verse 3. It is just coming up on 6 minutes after one on Rema. No mai haere mai te ahi ahi pai. Whakapatai ki a koe. Tēnā koutou katoa ko Andrew Urquhart tēnei. Welcome along to the program on a Monday afternoon. Coming up a little bit later this hour, Pastor Tark Barner starts a brand new series on Running With Fire, Small Change, Incredible Results. First up, though, on Focus on the Family, Dr. Nicole Wilkie, helping children to overcome adversity and trauma. Such an important topic. Let's jump into it.
5: We want them to have the ability to overcome difficult things because they will experience difficult things. It's something that we need to exercise. So what we want to do is not protect them from every bit of stress, but instead cultivate that ability to overcome.
6: That's Dr. Nicole Wilkie sharing about resilient children and her observation that many children can overcome hardship, even trauma. She'll offer hope today on Focus on the Family with Jim Daly, and I'm John Fuller.
7: John, every child faces some sort of adversity. You know, if you just stop and think of junior high, that's nothing but adversity, right? I remember being punched in the chest because I was not, you know, filled out yet by an older, you know, junior. I think I was a freshman.
6: He just picked
7: on you. Just hit me in the chest and said to his friend, "See, he's not filled out like us yet." And I'm sitting there wheezing, going, that guy accepted Christ after high school, and I saw him a couple summers ago. He called, and it was fun. We forgave.
6: So the trauma was closed. Yeah.
7: But, I mean, that's it. That's just a little maybe more humorous idea there. But children, you know, they hit the wall for some reason. I don't look the right way. I don't feel the right way. I think that person is better than me. All those things begin happening like at junior high. And I often quote the scripture. You've heard me say this many times, Psalm 34:18, which says, "The Lord is near to the brokenhearted and saves those crushed in spirit." That was my mantra as a boy, you know, growing up as an orphan. You had to find places to say, "Lord, do you see me? Do you know me?" And I felt that all along, so he really did reinforce that. But as you said, we invited a psychologist today, and I'm looking forward to talking with her about children and resiliency.
6: Yeah, and she'll bring personal experiences and research to help parents really understand and guide children to help them thrive. And Dr. Nicole Wilkie serves as director of the Center on Applied Research for Vulnerable Children and Families, which is an initiative of the Christian Alliance for Orphans. She's written a book that captures a lot of what we're talking about today. It's called Overcoming: What Scripture and Science Say About Resilience.
7: Nicole, it is nice to have you here at Focus on the Family, all the way from Peru. What a journey. Thanks for making that journey.
8: Hey, thank you for having me. I'm so grateful to be here.
7: Now, for the viewers and the listeners, I got to ask that question. What are you doing in Peru?
8: Yeah, well, we've been there almost 8 years, and my husband leads a care reform coalition called Peru por los Niños, where he works with churches, NGO leaders, and leaders in government to change the system of care for vulnerable and at-risk children.
7: Boy, that's amazing. I think globally, I saw some of this data. I think we may have gotten it out of your book. But globally, up to 20% of children and adolescents endure some kind of debilitating mental illness. Mm-hmm. Suicide is the third leading cause of death among adolescents. And, I mean, when you look at the CDC here in the U.S., I think the last survey I saw was like 50% of young people have had depression, anxiety, suicidal ideation. I mean, that's a big number.
8: Oh, undoubtedly. And I don't see that changing drastically anytime soon. We are in a time, in an era of increasing technology, increasing separation, isolation, relationally, increasing chaos. And if we look at scripture, this isn't a surprise for us, right?
7: Right.
8: We know that there are times of chaos. There are times of seeing the brokenness of this world. And yet we can be confident that God has ordained for our children to be born in this very time, for such a time as this. So we have kind of the tension to hold between both seeing the chaos of the world and the brokenness of the world in which they're growing up in, and recognizing that he has special plans and purposes for our kids, even in spite of that.
7: Yeah. Let's move into it. You were raised in a foster and adoptive family. You were a bio child,
8: yeah.
7: But your mom and dad had, I think, over 70
8: yes.
7: kids come through the home.
8: Yes.
7: And they adopted, how many kids did they adopt?
8: Nine.
7: So,
8: all from
7: I mean,
8: foster
7: that's a
8: care.
7: Robust family,
8: yes.
7: a lot of dynamics. What do you think that taught you as a child?
8: I will say that it was one of the most educational and demanding experiences of my life.
7: Mm.
8: The Lord gave me a gift in that,
7: yeah.
8: an education, an understanding that I could never have had without that experience, because these are not numbers or ideas to me. These are people who I love so dearly.
7: Mm.
8: And when I saw their experiences and mine as being a part of this whole family system, I think that's where I started to realize God's redemption amidst these horrible things. Because, of course, you ask the question, why? Why did they experience these hard things? Abuse, neglect, violence, exploitation, the things that we're seeing kids face in this world. Why is that happening? And the truth is, I don't have a perfect answer for that. And I don't think anyone will this side of heaven. And yet we can still trust in a loving God, in a sovereign God who has good plans for these kids. And part of it is seen through that lens of watching them overcome these difficult things and go on to thrive as contributors to society, as people who are building the kingdom.
7: What are some key factors for us when we experience trauma to try to get through that?
8: Yeah, well, especially speaking about our kids, I think the first thing that we can do is be present. I mean, so much of this is about our presence, which sounds like a very simple idea until we recognize that we all have a world of information and addiction in our pockets. And so a lot of it is about being present. We're going to normalize and validate the experience, right? Yeah. We're going to say, wow, you're right. This was hard. This was hard for you. Even if I'm thinking it was an accident with 30 miles an hour, you're fine. I'm not saying that, right?
7: Correct.
8: I'm saying I see that for you, this was tremendously difficult. We're going to then, after validating, we're going to normalize and say around the world, many children have experienced this. Many families have experienced this. I'm so sorry. We're going to lament with our children. I'm so sorry that this was your experience. I wouldn't have chosen this for you. And then we're going to offer hope. Together, there is nothing that with God's help we can't overcome.
7: Yeah.
8: I'm here with you. I'm staying here with you.
7: And I think what's so hard for that person is that scripture even is hard to believe because they don't feel it.
8: Absolutely.
7: They don't seem to experience that. And it keeps them locked like the gravity of a black hole, right? It just...
8: Yeah.
7: And they do often need help to be able to get free of the grip of that fear.
8: I think what you said, though, is so important, the element of feelings.
7: Yeah.
8: Because feelings are important, and yet often society, media, culture would have you believe that feelings are reality. This is your reality.
7: It's the world we're living in
8: okay.
7: right now.
8: So we have a saying in our family that I learned from a missionary friend years ago. It's feelings are indicators, not dictators. And so we can acknowledge the feelings. Feelings are pieces of information,
5: right? They give you a signal. And so we want to attend to them. Is this telling me something I need to know? Or is this something that is guiding me in the wrong path at the risk of being controversial? Follow your heart is not the best or most sound advice. And so I think when we're dealing with feelings, we want to attend to them. We want to acknowledge that that is the real experience of the person, especially if we're dealing with children. This is their real experience. And yet we want to help guide them through those feelings so that they can recognize them, acknowledge them, and move past them.
7: Nicole, let me ask you about this. And, you know, again, you heard a little bit of my background. My mom and dad divorced at 5. My mom remarried. Then she died a year later when I was 9. I ended up in foster care. Then I got back with my bio dad. He then died when I was 11. And I ended up living with one of my siblings who was older than me. And that had its own chaos because it was just without boundaries. I mean, it was an odd way to do this. But here's the thing. And, you know, I so appreciate the Lord's grace and all that. I accepted Christ at 15 through a football coach. But the dynamic of it, one thing I can remember is I never felt guilty about people's behavior. My dad's alcoholism, my stepdad's distance, my foster dad's craziness. I was able, even as a child, to be able to say, that's their problem, not my problem. And I always point to that because I think that was what God's grace did for me. Because so many children end up processing that is, what did I do wrong? Mm-hmm. Why do I have this dad? Or what did I cause him to drink over, right? Or whatever. Describe that importance, because that is kind of the resilience factor, the key of saying, okay, I'm strong enough. That wasn't my fault. That was their fault. How do you develop that in your child?
5: Well, it's a great question. I think in your particular situation, it sounds like even through your coach that you mentioned, there were sources of support.
7: Correct.
5: So we actually did a study of more than 1,000 adults with care experience. So adults who had been separated from their biological families and had ended up in foster care, adoption, orphanages, children's homes, things like that. And we wanted to see what worked for them, what helped them to thrive. And a lot of it went back to supportive relationships. I think we see our place in the world, especially as children, through the lens of the people around us.
7: Right.
5: So I think when we're thinking about how to support our kids, number one is building into that relationship, recognizing that to help them build resilience, we're going to need to require certain things of them, which we can get to in a minute. But in order to be able to require things of our children, we need to have filled their bucket, right? If we're going to be pulling out of their bucket, if we're going to be requiring things of them, we need to be pouring into that. And we're doing that through things like connection, presence, eye contact, through, you know, having times of play, or, you know, listening to the thing that they want to talk about that we're like, oh my word, I cannot handle this for like one more minute. We're going to handle it for one more minute because we know it's important to them. So we're going to not treat them as children to be, you know, controlled or modified, but really human beings who need our input. And then that gives us the relational capital to start to help shape and form their thinking, their behaviors, which then leads to informing their feelings about their experience.
7: Yeah, that's so good.
6: Dr. Wilkie, you've mentioned the importance of relationship here, and it's not just an individual, but you've got kind of three layers of protective relationships, if it were. Describe those.
5: Absolutely. So when we think about resilience, we sort of have this formula, right? The formula is difficult or challenging experience plus protective factors, and those together will lead to resilience. When we think about those protective factors, a lot of them are in the context of those relationships. So we have the relationship that one has with oneself, okay? So those internal dialogue, the internal elements of understanding your identity in Christ, understanding how he made you, understanding gifts. We have the family as the second level, the family layer of relationships where we're seeing things like healthy communication, we're seeing warmth, we're seeing, you know, even in your situation, having a sibling who was willing to care for you. You're seeing things like kind of a positive atmosphere in terms of learning and curiosity. And then you're having your community-based factors. So things like not growing up in a war zone is a protective factor. Things like having teachers that pour into you, coaches, medical staff that can help care for you when you're sick. These all have incredible power. Let's call them advantages, right? Yeah. So it's kind of this idea of counteracting the disadvantages of adversity with the advantages that children have in life. And our hope is to counterbalance that and wait it out with having more advantages than disadvantages.
7: Yeah, it's affirming so many things that I've thought of. Mm. You know, I didn't go for my PhD in psychology, but I've often thought life is kind of, we're in this box that's tilted toward finding God. Mm. I mean, you know what I mean? Mm. So the things that we experience, the hardship along with the good things, I feel like it's all tilted for us to find him, you know, to realize we're not perfect people, that we're sinners saved by grace, and then there's the opportunity of salvation. I mean, that's a great story, especially for people that are downtrodden.
5: Absolutely.
7: And I think children's hearts just open up. That's why, man, all the programs for, you know, Christian kids or non-Christian kids in school, the release time and things like that, because it's such a vital moment, second, third, fourth grade, trying to figure out what life is all about.
5: Yes.
7: And then some adult comes along and says, I know what life's all about. It's reassuring. That's why the church is so critical. In that context, you describe a sweet spot of stress. Now, most people are going to say, a sweet spot of stress? Stress is something we want to get away from, to run from. What is the sweet spot of stress?
5: Yeah, well, I think what you just mentioned is so vital, because one of the ways that we recognize that we are not human beings who have it all together, we are not sufficient. The way we recognize our insufficiency and our dependency often is through suffering.
7: Yeah.
5: If everything goes easily for us, why do we need God?
7: Yeah.
5: Why do we need Christ's work on the cross if we think that we're in some way equal to God or make an idol of self? And so it's a hard truth. It's a hard pill to swallow. But when we look at scripture and Jesus says, in this world, you will have trouble, but take heart because I have overcome the world. That's the context in which we want to see stress and hardship and challenge. We will all have stress. And in fact, science says that we need to have stress to be successful. So there's something called the Yerkes-Dodson model, and essentially it's an upside down U shape. And we're looking at how stress and adversity predict success. Okay. So what we see is that if somebody has the extremes, either way too little stress or way too much stress, you know, extreme adversity and trauma, they are much less likely to achieve success long term. But when we have some stress and adversity in our life combined with sometimes of less stress and certainly robust support systems, that is what gives us the capacity to overcome long term. And that's actually a muscle that we want our kids to have, right? We want them to have the ability to overcome difficult things because they will experience difficult things. It's something that we need to exercise. So what we want to do is not protect them from every bit of stress, but instead cultivate that ability to overcome.
7: Yeah, that's so good. And you know, we're a little, as parents, I think I was, I won't speak for all parents here, but negligent to want to create safety, comfort, and especially in Western civilization, that could be a great mistake.
5: Absolutely. Absolutely. So let me give you an example of how we think about this in our family. Okay. So, you know, by God's ordination, my children have a mother who studies resilience. So you can just imagine what that entails.
7: Bummer.
5: Right? So my kids, thankfully, our children have not experienced extreme adversity. But I know that in order for them to be successful long term, they need to have hurdles that they need to overcome. So that can look like when our child has a difference of opinion with her ballet instructor, and she tells me about it, and I say, hey, what do you think you need to do? And she says, well, I think I need to talk to her. Okay, so do you want me to pray with you? Do you want me to role play with you. Do you want me to, like, I'm giving her this menu of options and she wants them all. But what I'm not doing is I'm not doing it for her.
7: Yeah, I'm not going to call the ballet
5: I won't have
7: instructor.
5: The conversation. And then we do things like we live in the mountains and we climb mountains with our girls from a young age. Actually, last year they summited 15,200 feet. Mm. And that's a significant undertaking. But the incredible thing is when they do things like that, when we come back on Monday and they're working on their math facts and that's hard for them, I can say, whoa, whoa. Okay, so I know that you're saying you struggle with this, but 2 days ago, you just finished a 30-mile hike. And I understand that this is challenging, but like, let's just consider this in context, right? And what that does for them is it makes them say, of course I can do math facts. Please, what am I thinking?
7: Right, confidence.
5: You know, it gives them that confidence because they've exercised that muscle of doing hard things. Now, that can be the prefabricated experiences that we're giving them, or it can be where our kids have experienced hard things that we would never assign to them, right? We would never give them those types of experiences. But we can say, listen, let's look at scripture. Let's look at Joseph. Right? Let's look at David. Let's look at Esther. And let's look at how God takes what the enemy means for evil and uses it for good. And what does that mean to your story? When I was a kid, I had my own situation. My appendix burst in my body and they didn't find it for 2 years.
7: Whoa.
5: So I was bedridden. Yeah. And I remember laying in bed one night with my mom and I am just ranting about the situation and very unwell physically and mentally. And I remember her saying, Nicole, as I listen to you, I know that God is going to do something great. And I was 14, so I couldn't acknowledge, like I was, you know, too cool. I blew right past it externally, but it registered in my brain.
7: Right.
5: And it changed everything for me to think that there was a possibility that God could take the hardest thing I'd ever experienced that I didn't understand, that I had no explanation for, that didn't fit in the box that I'd created for Jesus in my life. And yet he could use that for his glory and for my good. It changed everything. And I think that's a gift that we can give to kids when they've experienced difficult hardships.
6: Yeah. Wow.
7: Nicole, I mean, this time has flown by, but I think parents are getting the idea of some things to be mindful of. I want to end with the cookie story that you had with your daughter, because I think it's a fun place to end, but there's so much we couldn't get to. But speak to the cookie story.
5: Yes. Well, when my oldest daughter was 9 months old, you know, I was a stay-at-home mom and she was my sidekick and she did everything with me. And I would bake a lot with her. She loved baking. And of course, you know how this goes with toddlers.
7: And she's how old?
5: She's 9 months. So I'd sit her on the counter while I'm baking.
7: She just stayed engaged. You can tell.
5: Oh, absolutely. She wanted to do everything with
7: me. Wow.
5: And so she's like putting her hand in the flour and like flinging it everywhere. And she's grabbing the chocolate chips and putting them in her mouth.
7: Smart.
5: And it was chaos. Yes. And she was just making a mess of it, but she's thinking she's helpful, right? So I thought, I know how to quell the chaos. So while she's taking a nap, I make a quadruple batch of cookies and I put the dough in Ziploc bags and stick them in my freezer. So when she wakes up, we can bake together. So I sat her on the floor and I would like break off pieces of the frozen cookie dough and hand it to her. And she kind of like, you know, toss it onto the pan. And we'd bake them. And then when daddy got home, she would give him one proudly. Look at what I did. And I'm thinking to myself, I have really arrived. I've hacked parenthood. Look at me. And in that moment, one day, the Holy Spirit just said to me, you know, that's you. That's you with ministry, with parenting, with everything that you're doing in life. I could do all of this without you. And frankly, I could do it better. But because I love you, I have invited you in to the high and holy calling of joining me in building the kingdom here. Not because of what you bring, because you don't bring anything that I didn't give you, but because I love you and I want to spend time with you. And at the same time, it was very, very humbling, of course, and incredibly freeing, because there's no way that I can mess this up.
7: Yeah.
5: God is God. He's sovereign. He's going to pursue his purposes.
7: Always a nice reminder.
8: Absolutely. But he's invited me along in the journey.
7: Isn't that great? And that's true for each and every one of us. That is God's loving kindness toward us.
8: Yes.
7: Join me in what I'm doing to help others. And it's such a beautiful thing. And boy, your mom and dad certainly have done that. 70 foster kids. I mean, that's just like, wow, they're my heroes. And to be able to do that. And then the great experience that you had in learning from that and your own difficulties. And I'm shocked your appendix broke and it was in there for 2 years. Didn't you get really sick?
8: Absolutely.
7: Wow. That is a miracle that you're here.
8: Yeah.
7: Really. Well, you've heard it, and I think it should have whet your appetite to get a copy of Nicole's book, Overcoming What Scripture and Science Says About Resilience. I think as a parent of two boys, I'm going to dig into this. Even though they're in their 20s now, there's still things we can learn together and to help them become even stronger in that area. We also have a companion book that Nicole wrote called Caleb Koala's Comeback Ride. And that's a children's book in English and Spanish about overcoming adversity. Nicole, thanks again for being with us.
8: It's been a pleasure.
6: 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And Nicole knows what she's talking about. She grew up with over 70 foster siblings, and she is also a therapist who works with vulnerable children. So she's seen the firsthand power of resilience, and it's been such an encouraging conversation. Nicole's book is Overcoming What Scripture and Science Say About Resilience. And she's also written a great companion book for children called Caleb Koala's Comeback Ride. Those insights that she offers in both of those books will help you walk alongside your child through different challenges, anxiety, adjusting to a new school, a variety of things. 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I'm John Fuller, inviting you back next time as we once again help you and your family thrive in Christ.
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4: Really good practical stuff, actually, and such an important topic. I don't know if it's if we're just noticing this more, we're getting better at diagnosing, but it seems that more and more children and young people feeling overwhelmed with adversity and trauma. Some good practical, medical, but also spiritual advice from Dr. Nicole Wilkie there. Now, hey, if that program has impacted you directly, if it is something which is impacting your household, or perhaps you have friends or family or those at church that you know would benefit from that program, just to let you know that it is repeated tonight just after 7 o'clock, so you can listen to it again then. Helping Children Overcome Adversity and Trauma is the name of the program. Dr. Nicole Wilkie is the guest there. Now, coming up tomorrow on Focus on the Family, yep, it's workout time. Understanding the spiritual impact of healthy living with Gary Thomas. And yeah, this will be a couple of days on this topic, actually. So certainly, well, I think I'm looking forward to that. That is Focus on the Family tomorrow here on Rema. And perhaps in line with that theme, coming up a little bit later this hour, Running with Fire, Small Change, Incredible Results, says Pastor Tark Barner. So that's coming our way before 2 o'clock. Before we get there, though, something which, I was not sure that we were going to do this year, something which in previous Octobers I have done, but I thought, well, you know, now I'm a grown-up. We're doing this TV show thing. Will we have time for this? And then, well, hey, it's only the 12th of October.
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4: Now, I'm not saying we're going to get a chance to do this every day between now and the end of October, but make hay while the sun shines. We're going to kick things off with a two in a row from, an iconic Christian rock band. They have, put out many, many albums over the years. Big fan base here in New Zealand. In fact, seen them in concert a few times now. And, lots of Kiwi fans come out to see them play, and they put on a fantastic live show. I am talking about Skillet, and, we've got a couple from Skillet for our Rima Rock Requests Rocktober special. A bit of a classic, a golden oldie from them in just a moment, but this almost sounds more classical than rock, doesn't it? Certainly some classical rock. It is Skillet with Rebirthing.

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0: That is a classic track from Skillet on Reamer. When I say classic track, from their second album, the title track from their second album, which came out in 1998. Yeah, that's a while ago. Hey, You Love Your Soul. This song is so old that I don't think John Cooper had long hair or a beard back then. It was a long time ago. And hey, I see something for the longevity of Skillet as a musical movement. Always open for your rock requests, of course. 8168 to the number to text. 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
0: Wherever you're listening from, thanks for choosing to make Rima part of your Monday afternoon. Forgot to mention beforehand, if you liked those two Skillet tracks that we played, text us, let us know. 8168, the number to text. First word comments if you hated them. If you never want to hear them again, also, come on, give us some feedback. 8168, first word comments. And if you've got a rock request, if you'd like to hear a different Christian rock song in the month of October, come on, you know it. Same number, 8168, first word comments.
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7: So thanks for tuning in today and another week of Daily Devos. And I trust what we share this week will be a blessing and helpful to you, help you to grow in your relationship with God, help you to move forward in your faith, maybe help you overcome maybe some struggles that you're facing today. We often hear it said that we are creatures of habit. Adrian and myself, we've been going to the same place for Christmas holidays for the last 30 plus years. I still eat curry several times a week, and I have dessert most days. I am a creature of habit. And I think those are quite good ones, by the way. But God has made us that way. And so it must be a good thing that we are creatures of habit. So my message today is this. Add some small, rich habits, or one small, rich habit, and see a massive result. You don't need to make huge changes to step into better results, better success, and God's blessing. If you shift the route of a plane by just a few degrees, by the time it comes to land, you'll be at an entirely different airport. A small change, a significant result. Small change, barely noticeable at the beginning, but when magnified over distance and time, you're going to end up hundreds of miles away, kilometers away from the original destination. So my point is, add a small, good daily habit. It's going to make a huge difference. I'm going to explore that with you today. Behind most blessings and breakthroughs are processes that need to be done. Behind the event of winning a tennis major, a person did years of daily process, hitting the balls over and over, going to the gym, all that kind of stuff. Most success in life requires good habits. If you want to pass exams, need some good study habits. You want to do well in a career? How about a strong marriage? Some small good habits makes a big difference. If you want to get fit, you want a strong faith. Behind suddenlies, so often there's process. So the Christian walk is all about developing rich habits, which when repeated over time result in great blessing. Each time you do them, challenges this. It feels insignificant. It's a small habit. But if you keep repeating it, it is going to make a very big difference. So the Bible is full of rich habits. Here's one for you. Luke 6:38, "Given it shall be given to you, good measure, pressed down, shaken together, running over." So regular kindness, generosity, giving is a great habit, and it comes back to you, pressed down, shaken together, and running over. Here's another one. Matthew 6:33. "Seek first the kingdom of God and his righteousness, and all these things will be added to you." It may seem like a small habit, just putting God first on a daily. You say, "Well, I put God first yesterday or last week. Nothing much has changed." You keep doing it over weeks, months, years, decades, I promise you, I guarantee you, God will add tremendous things to you as a result of that one small daily habit, seeking first the kingdom of God. Of course, just putting God first year after year, God does all these amazing things in our lives. So what I'm really wanting to us to try and understand this week is that small good habits, or even one small good habit over a period of time, over the years, is going to have incredible results. For example, if you have got kids, what if you made a decision? I'm going to give my kids 2 or 3 extra minutes on a daily basis just to talk to them, connect to them, relate with them, have a bit of fun with them. After a week, it may not feel like much difference, but I'm telling you, after a year, a few years, the difference will be astronomical. One small, new, rich habit can change your life forever. So I want to really try and explore this more this week, and hopefully by the end of it, you're going to just think of even one small, rich habit that you're going to add to your life, and it's going to make a significant difference.
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0: Certainly planning on it. It is just coming up on a few minutes away from 2 o'clock. Tark Barner, Running With Fire, back with his, continuing his series, Small Change, Incredible Results, right through this week, and I think next week as well, actually. So, hey, stay tuned for details on that one. Hey, look, I made it through the end of day one.

covering for me while I was away. Good to be back in the saddle, as it were. And, well, looks like I survived day one, which means I'm going to be back again tomorrow morning from 10 o'clock in the Shine TV studios. Of course, simulcast here on Rima as well. And then, hey, let's see how we go for the rest of the week, right? Start as we mean to continue. Now, Lee and Nerida are both going to be along after the news at 2 o'clock. Just after news headlines, they kick things off. Well, today with Jeff Vines, the topic is a continuation from yesterday on the topic of sex and culture. So, yeah, as may be obvious, perhaps not one for smaller children to listen to, but that is today with Jeff Vines just after the news at 2 o'clock. I will be back tomorrow on the telly from 10 and simulcast here on Rima. And hey, thank you so much for everyone who texted through their thoughts and comments. Keep them coming until we talk again. Keep thinking, keep the comments coming through as well. 8168, keyword comments. Ka kite anō mā te wā.

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1: In this update, National says its fiscal plan sets New Zealanders up for a strong future without having to hand more money to the government. The party is promising smaller operating allowances if returned to power, allocating just $7.5 billion over 4 years. National had teased another round of income tax cuts once the books returned to surplus. But finance spokesperson Nicola Willis says now's not the time to cut taxes.
2: National's plan gets debt down, funds every commitment that we have made, and does it without a single new tax.
1: Labor's proposing limiting compulsory school uniform items to save families money. It wants to allow non-branded generic options and for schools to take affordability into account when setting uniforms. The party's proposing the policy from 2028 if it leads the next government. Leader Chris Hipkins says some families are turning to hardship support to pay for uniforms.
3: Well, it could save some families if you've got multiple kids at school and you're having to pay up to $1,000 for your kid's school uniform. The savings could be quite significant.
1: A push to give trade qualifications and university degrees the same weight. Apprenticeships sit at level 4, that's 3 levels below a degree, despite many trades requiring 4 years training. Skills Group says the system hasn't kept pace with industry and workforce changes. Chief Executive Roseanne Graham says that can hold back experienced tradies moving into management when they're older.
4: They then look to apply to do something else, and it says degree only applicants. So people go, but I've been running my own business for 20 years and they're still sitting at a level 4.
1: Almost 200 Kiwis in Saudi Arabia are being urged to avoid Riyadh Airport, which has been under fire from Houthi attacks. Over the past 24 hours, at least 13 people have died and more than 300 have been injured. The Iran-backed Houthis claim it's retaliation for 124 airstrikes by Saudi Arabia across Yemen. Our Ministry of Foreign Affairs says 297 New Zealanders are registered in the country. It's advising people to follow local advice and monitor media for updates. The Prime Minister says joining a multi-billion dollar defence bank isn't a fit for New Zealand right now. Our government's declined to join the Canadian-led group, aiming to finance member states' defence industries by reinvesting contributed capital. MFAT advice obtained by RNZ is we would need an initial $100 million contribution, more over time. Chris Luxon says the associated costs don't work at the moment.
5: We're putting a lot of money into defence. We want to make sure that's going to New Zealand defence companies. If you think about SIOS doing a great job, actually, in uncrewed drones.
1: In sport, a four-time Rugby World Cup winner has officially joined the Black Ferns. Former New Zealand first five Anna Richards has been appointed as an independent selector, having already helped informally this year. Black Ferns coach Whitney Hansen's wrapped to finalise the new role, which matches the position within the All Blacks, filled by Sir Graham Henry.
6: A lot of people sort of thought maybe we would follow the All Blacks on that, but we actually came up with the idea first. They copied us. We just only got the paperwork finished recently. But no, Anna was a really early conversation that I had even before interviewing for the role.
1: The San Francisco 49ers remain unbeaten in the NFL after beating defending Super Bowl champs the Seahawks 32-29 in Seattle. The 49ers are 4-0 in the NFC West. That is news and sport. I'm Raylene Ramsey.
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8: Good afternoon, here is your weather. For Northland and Auckland, cloudy periods, a few showers in southern Northland and Auckland this afternoon. Waikato, Coromandel Peninsula and Bay of Plenty, isolated showers developing in Bay of Plenty this afternoon, patchy rain elsewhere. Waitomo, Taranaki and the Central High Country, fine at first, drizzle developing tonight and then rain tomorrow. Whanganui to Wellington, fine spells, a cloud increasing tonight, occasional rain tomorrow. Gisborne to Wairarapa, also Nelson and Marlborough, fine apart from areas of morning, low cloud or fog. Buller to Fiordland, mainly fine today. Drizzle in Fiordland, spreading into southern Westland tonight. And in Canterbury, Otago and Southland, mainly fine. Rain developing in Southland tomorrow morning, spreading north through the afternoon and evening.
0: From the Bible, seek the Lord while he may be found. Call on him while he is near. Let the wicked forsake their ways and the unrighteous their thoughts. Let them turn to the Lord and he will have mercy on them. And to our God, for he will freely pardon. Words to live by on Rema. The right soundtrack for your afternoon. This is Leah Narada on Rema.
8: Good afternoon. Ahiahi Maria, no mai, haere mai, welcome on in. Hope you're doing well on your Monday. Guess who's back? It's the Lee Baker.
5: And back with the Narada Ashcroft as a team.
8: Yes.
5: After a rather ropey week, eh?
8: It was a pretty rough old week, that's for sure. But I'm feeling a lot better, are you?
5: I'm feeling better and looking better, thank you.
8: Oh, you're looking so much better. Wow, what an improvement. You should get sick more often.
5: I should. Look at that. New and improved version.
8: Incredible. Well, I do hope you all had a great weekend. We've got all sorts of fun and games lined up after three. But before we get into all of that, well, we've got Joyce Meyer on the way. She's around about 20 to 3. Now, though, let's get into Today with Jeff Vines. It's all about sex and culture.
9: If you know anything about our culture today, you're allowed to offend only the Christian. Everybody else is off base, but you can say whatever you want to about the Christ follower. Why? Well, of course, why? Because they know we're the ones who believe this. They know we're the ones that we're the voice. However, it doesn't mean we're supposed to be rude and obnoxious. Paul says in Colossians, let your conversation always be full of grace, seasoned with salt, so that you may know how to answer everyone.
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12: Hello and welcome to Today with Jeff Vines. My name is Bill. It's good to have you with us. Today, we finish in Pastor Jeff's series talking about sexuality, identity, and Jesus. If you've missed any episodes in the series, you can find them all wherever you listen to podcasts. And just a warning, there is some language and themes throughout the series that may not be suitable for younger listeners. Let's hear the rest of this message now from Pastor Jeff.
9: Remember what we read in 1 Corinthians 6, flee from sexual immorality. All of the sins a person commits are outside the body. Whoever sins sexually sins out against their own body. And then he says, do you not know that your bodies are temples of the Holy Spirit who is in you, whom you have received from God? You are not your own. You were bought at a price. Therefore, honor God with your bodies. And so when I read that, here's where my mind goes. I keep hearing people say, my body, my choice. What I would say to you is you're wrong. It's not your body. It's God's. It's God's temple, his law. It's not your body, your choice. It's God's temple, his law. He gave it to you. He owns it. You've been bought with a price. It's his temple. Now, notice something in verse 25. Verse 25 seems to be a repeat of verse 23. Because in verse 23, we're told they exchanged the glory of the immortal God for images. And then verse 25 says they exchanged the truth about God for a lie and worshiped and served created things rather than the creature or the creator. Now, I'm kind of disappointed there. The translation serves its purpose, but let me give you the actual Greek translation of verse 25. Here's what it says. They changed the truth of God into a lie and worshiped and served the creature rather than the one who created, who is blessed unto the ages. Amen. So it's not simply created things. It is the creature himself or herself. So rather than icons or created things, now we give ultimate worth, which is what worship is, to give ultimate worth to, above and beyond God, rather than trust the wisdom of God, chastity and singleness, faithfulness and marriage, we trust our own wisdom and violate God's precepts. We dishonor our own bodies by using them in a way they were never designed, and the Bible simply tells us when we do that, we're no longer worshiping God, we're worshiping the creature. We give ultimate worth to sex with each other rather than intimacy with God. And then comes the final phase, the fourth and final stage. First, they become futile in their thinking when they don't seek God. Second, they exchange the truth of God for a lie. They actually think they have wisdom, but they're foolish. They think they know better than God how our lives should be going. Third, God gives them over to their depravity to degrade their bodies with one another. And then the fourth phase, God allows the due penalty of idolatry to take its course. But again, in hopes of repentance. Again, in hopes that man would repent. And then verse 26, because of this, God gave them over to shameful lusts. Even their women exchanged natural sexual relations for unnatural ones. The Greek word shameful is translated dishonor. It's the Greek word atomia. And again, it means that you use your bodies in a way that dishonors it, that violates design. And this time, rather than all sexual immorality, Paul says the fourth stage is that women began to have sex with women. Now, why does he do that? Why would he say, if you notice, your text should say even women exchanged. And the reason is because typically in culture, women are always the last to be affected by the decay of morals. Did you know that? Women usually hold the culture together. They're not so easily moved. Typically, they're more solid. They're more faithful. This is a compliment to women. So when you go into a culture and women are having sex with women, Paul is saying, you know, you've arrived at the fourth cycle, at the fourth phase. He says, even females change the natural use. Listen, folks, this is not up for grabs here. I know you might have read other books or heard somebody say something. This is not a trick. This is not tricky. This is easy. He uses the word cressus, and cressus is always sexual intercourse. There's no trying to pull the wool over your eyes. He says females change the natural use, cressus, sexual intercourse of their bodies to unnatural use. The natural refers all the way back to the created order, marriage, sex, for a man and a woman, male and female in the context of marriage. Now, just to make sure we understand that, look what happens in verse 27. In the same way, okay, what way? The degrading of your bodies with one another. The men also abandoned natural relations. There's that word again. Same word, cressus, sexual intercourse, with women and were inflamed with lusts for one another. Men committed shameful acts with other men and received themselves the due penalty for their error. Now, the question is, what is the due penalty for their error? You with me so far? Now, this is where I said that I probably read 1,000 pages since last June trying to understand these concepts. And I have never seen so much hermeneutical gymnastics when it comes to scripture. So you've got over here, you've got this little group, and it is small because no serious scholar ever would hold this view. But you've got a little group over here that's trying to mess around with Greek context and Greek words somehow to try to downplay what we read in Romans 1 because this is a pretty powerful passage of scripture. So I read Matthew Vine's book, no relation, called God and the Gay Christian because I kept hearing parents and other people refer to it. I thought, okay, I'm going to learn something that will open my eyes to something I've never seen. And I was gravely disappointed because here's the premise of Matthew Vine's book. It's like this. I can save you the reading. You can go read it if you want. But here's the premise. God would never want us to hold a position or say anything that would be unkind to someone. Therefore, we must reinterpret all the passages that talk about gay or lesbian relationships as being sinful. And he bases it on Matthew 7 when Jesus says, you should not bear bad fruit. So he calls bad fruit anytime you offend somebody. I'm sorry, that is the premise of the book. First of all, that's really bad exegesis of Matthew 7. But second, do you really think God would never want us to say anything that would offend somebody? The gospel's offensive. It tells you you're a sinner and you're going to a Christless eternity if you don't repent. That is offensive. And if you know anything about our culture today, you're allowed to offend only the Christian. Everybody else is off base, but you can say whatever you want to about the Christ follower. Why? Well, of course, why? Because they know we're the ones who believe this. They know we're the ones that we're the voice. However, it doesn't mean we're supposed to be rude and obnoxious. Paul says in Colossians, let your conversation always be full of grace, seasoned with salt, so that you may know how to answer everyone. Now, the way I'm talking to you might be totally different than the way I talk with someone I meet out there. I'm trying to wake you up. I'm trying to talk a little loud, maybe a little fast to get your, open your eyes. Because it's so easy to get sucked into culture that is moving so quickly away from God. We need revival, where people go back to the Word of God and pray for healing. But when revival happened in the past, every time revivals happen, it starts through repentance. People say, we are sinners, we're going the wrong way, please God forgive us, and God shows up. But what does he mean when he says, even females change the natural use, cressus, sexual intercourse, to unnatural use? And then he says, in the same way, men did the same thing and inflamed in their lust for one another. And then as a result, they received the due penalty. Now, let me stop again. I'm going to get to this. Part of the argument scholars use today to debunk Romans 1, it's uncanny. They say that Paul did not understand homosexuality and was unfamiliar with a number of people with same-sex attractions. Okay, I just got a prompting from the Spirit. Let me stop here. Okay, let me say this again. I've done this in the other sermons. Okay, I love the Scripture. I love the Bible. I know that it brings life. However, remember what I've said. If you are in this room and you're struggling with same-sex attractions, two things. Number one, everybody's struggling with some kind of sexual immorality in their lives. You are not less than anybody else. The gospel and God's love is for you like it's for me or anybody else who struggles with some kind of sexual immorality. So hear that in my voice. And I love you. I want to help you. I want to get you back on course. But I know your feelings and emotions are real, and I want you to hear that, okay? Listen, if I'm honest, and I try to be most of the time, I'm a lot more concerned about how many people are addicted to pornography than I am how many people have same-sex attractions in this room, okay? So just so you know, the argument is that Paul did not understand homosexuality and was unfamiliar with the number of people with same-sex attractions. When I read that, can you be that clueless? Paul lived and wrote in a time when homosexuality was accepted as part of life for both men and women. In fact, for some 200 years, the men who ruled Rome openly practiced homosexuality, often with young boys. In fact, we know that the Roman Empire specifically taxed approved homosexual prostitution and gave boy prostitutes a legal Roman holiday. You get a day off with pay. Some emperors married men. Actually, at the time Paul wrote, Nero was the emperor of Rome. He took a boy named Sporus. Now, I'm not getting this out of the Bible. This is just out of the history books, okay? He took a boy named Sporus, had him castrated, married him with a full ceremony and parade, brought him back to the palace, and made the boy his wife. And later on, Nero married another man, only this time Nero played the role of the wife. Paul knew very well about the sexual immorality of the Roman Empire. And he was also aware of the disease or penalty that such immorality brought with it. And he said, men committed shameful acts with other men and received themselves the due penalty for their error. Now, let me just say something here. The due penalty he's talking about includes all of Romans 1, 18 through 31. So there is a due penalty in all sexual immorality. Remember, we've gone through the stages, not just homosexual relationships, not when men burn with passion for men or women with women. In all sexual immorality outside of the biblical sexual ethic, there's a due penalty. What is it? I read a report this past week out of Vanderbilt. Now, if you know Vanderbilt, they're no friend of the Christian. Vanderbilt, has been on the front lines of mutilating young boys and girls before they get out of puberty if they decide they want to have a sex change and become male or female. So this isn't exactly a hospital with great Christian ethics, okay? I want to read to you, and I encourage you, anytime I say something like this, go home. Do your own research. Here's what Vanderbilt University says. Men who have sex with men and gay men are at increased risk, significant increased risk, for certain types of chronic diseases, cancers, and mental health problems. There is a significant increased risk for AIDS and cancer. Why? See, that's what I wanted to know. I read that and I think, why? Okay, I'm going to give you the description here, but I got to do it in church language. So listen very carefully. According to science, here's why. And I got to read this word for word because I can't risk, okay? Your kids will be fine if they're not ruined already, okay? But Let me tell you something. Your junior high students are hearing a lot more than this at school than they're hearing from me. Let me tell you that right now. Okay. Here's the reason. Because the area of concentration is not protected from infection in the same way the area of concentration for heterosexual activity is protected against infection and disease. In other words, the body is not made to function this way. But that would also be true of heterosexual promiscuity. Vanderbilt says hepatitis, a disease of the liver, cancer, cirrhosis, liver failure, and even death. Those who are sexually promiscuous, and especially gay men who have sex with men, are at a significantly increased, they don't ever tell you this, significant increase for hepatitis, disease of the liver, cancer, cirrhosis, all of this. Gay men abuse substances at a much higher rate than others. Amphetamines, crystal meth, ecstasy, and cocaine. Now, I know what some of you are going to say. Well, of course they do because they're rejected by society. Why are they rejected by society? Is that built into culture as well? Is that built in? Men who have sex with men have higher rates of depression and anxiety. Gay teenagers and young adults have higher rate of suicide. Gay men have a much higher rate of alcohol abuse. Men who have sex with men are at higher risk for sexually transmitted diseases for the reason I just read. These risks also apply to all sexual immorality. And the reason is because the body is not made to function this way. It's design. And violate design, sex outside of marriage does not work. It's a violation of design. It's not good for you physically, mentally, psychologically, emotionally. And there is a due penalty when you violate design that goes for all sexual immorality. Life apart from God doesn't work. And if Christians really love their neighbor, they're going to bring this message in truth and love, even if it costs you everything. We might, look, this is going to get more and more difficult, folks. This message right here, who knows, in 5 years, it may get me killed. You just don't know. Oh, that's not a prophecy. I'm simply saying, when culture kicks God out, Paul goes on in verse 29, they've become filled with every kind of wickedness, evil, greed, and depravity. They are full of envy, murder, strife, deceit, malice. They're gossip, slanderers, God-haters, insolent, arrogant, boastful. They invent ways of doing evil. Man, does that not describe our culture? Oh, my word. They disobey their parents. Wow. Isn't that interesting? That goes in there. They have no understanding, no fidelity, no love, no mercy. Although they know God's righteous decrees that those who do such things deserve death, they not only continue to do these very things, but also approve of those who practice them. Now hear me, this is the end. History is cyclical. Historians tell us that there are usually four turnings in culture. Peace brings freedom. Freedom brings affluence. Affluence brings boredom. Boredom brings debauchery. There's an example all the way back in Genesis. I want to read this as my final example, and I think I'm just about done here. Genesis 15, 13 to 16. Something happens in the book of Genesis all the way back when the people of God have disobeyed God and they've taken this route. And God says, okay, because you've done this, I'm going to bring in the Amorites and they're going to take you captive. God does this all throughout the Old Testament. They're going to take you captive. You're going to learn what it is to live without me. And at some point you're going to repent and then I'm going to restore you. But notice how he says this message. I'm in Genesis 15, 13. Then the Lord said to him, know for certain that for 400 years, your descendants will be strangers in a country not their own, and they will be enslaved and mistreated there. But I will punish the nation they serve as slaves, and afterward they will come out with great possessions. You, however, will go to your ancestors in peace and be buried at a good old age. In the fourth generation, your descendants will come back here, for the sin of the Amorites has not reached its full measure. So here's what God says. The Amorites are going to come in. This generation is going to die out for their sin, but I'm going to bring the fourth generation back because that's when I know that the Amorites will have become so sinful that I can't tolerate them anymore. Now, who are the Amorites? In ancient history, the Amorites were the worst group to come under the condemnation of God. They originated from an area around Babylon in what is now Iraq, and then they moved to the land of the Canaanites, which is now modern-day Israel. They lived around 2500 BC. Here's the description as best I can do in 2 minutes. Satanism and the occult. Satanism and the occult was part of the Amorite community. Child sacrifice on the altar of Molech. They were sacrificing their children. Third, homosexuality, promiscuity, and then homosexuality with rape. And when God sees that, he said, I can't, that's it. Now, do you know that Satanism and the occult is estimated at an all-time high in America today? Child sacrifice, abortion, homosexuality, homosexuality with rape, all sexual promiscuity, so that young people are sleeping with people they're not married to. There's no sanctity in singleness. There's no faithfulness in marriage. There's some, but overall, are we not the Amorites? The million-dollar question is, what on earth is going on here? Man, we are in unprecedented times. I had a bunch more research I wanted to give you. I don't have time to do that except to say that we know, scientifically speaking, things like gender dysphoria, this is a pretty serious issue among our kids, and it's real. But we're told that 80 to 95% of those who are allowed to mature naturally through puberty resolve the dysphoria. So we're mutilating them and doing things to them from which they can't reverse. Why? So the question is, why? What are we doing? Why are we doing this? Why are we pushing things in our culture that ruin people? And I keep reading and reading and trying to discover. There's all kind of opinions, you know. Some people say that it's population control. This is the way they're going to control the population. They're going to make us all sterile. Some people say it's the Illuminati. Some people say it's totally about the wealthy oppressing the poor and saving the planet. Some people say it's all about pharmaceuticals. They just want more and more money. I read all of it, but I can't tell you what's going on. All I can tell you is this. And this is why I'm so aggressive with this. Our kids are guinea pigs. Our kids, you know what they're doing to our kids? I think they're just bored and they want to test some things to see what happens in the next generation. They're using your kids to do it. Well, let's see how society goes if we go this route. Let's see how it goes when you don't have an objective authority, feelings and emotions take over and you become foolish. And the plans you make do not eventuate the way you thought they would. It goes right back to Romans 1. We parents got to wake up. We got to make sure we teach our children well. We're in the final hours. Culture is powerful and strong. But the Bible also says when these things come, it will separate the wheat from the chaff. The true Christ follower, the cream will rise to the top. Now, having said all of this, whatever's going on, do you think I lose any sleep? Why don't you preach on these things more, Pastor Jeff? Pastor Jeff, why don't you talk about the Illuminati? Why don't you talk about how we're losing America? Why don't you talk about the political situation? Because I don't care. I mean, I care with empathy, but I'm not going to solve anything by flooding your mind with that stuff. We know it's true, all of it. So, my hope is not here. My hope is in heaven. I will stand up for what is right. But I will not spend my life trying to restore things that are lost other than Scripture, the Word of God. And I will preach the gospel and preach Christ and Him crucified for all people, one and all. Christ died for all people who would call on His name. But as far as you and I go, how then do we live? Romans 13, and do this, understanding the present time, the hour has already come. For you to wake up from your slumber because our salvation is nearer now than when we first believed. The night is nearly over. The day is almost here. So let us put aside the deeds of darkness and put on the armor of light. Let us behave decently as in daytime, not in carousing and drunkenness, not in sexual immorality and debauchery, not in dissension and jealousy. Rather, clothe yourselves with the Lord Jesus Christ and do not think about how to gratify the desires of the flesh. My message to you is wake up and watch. Repent and redirect your life if you need to. Saturate your mind with the Word of God. Save your soul. Folks, we're going to be marginalized. We're going to be pushed down. I promise you, if you're the genuine, authentic Christ follower, is going to find it more and more difficult to live in this world. But God can bring revival. And as he brings revival, those who are in the world looking for a different answer because they know that what they're doing is futile will find their way in. So your job, stand on the truth, but do it in love. Everything God does, even his wrath, is for repentance until the final day. Everything you do and the way you do it should be in the hopes of not winning an argument, but of winning a soul. Because you've got sin in your life too. So do I, so do we. Come on. Let's be that light, city on the hill that cannot be hidden. That's all I have to say about that. Father, I thank you and praise you for Romans 1, for the truth of your word. And Father, your word is truth. It may be difficult sometimes, but it is truth. Give us a renewed passion for the word of God, to saturate our minds with it, our lives with it, to love people, but to stand on your truth and never back down. We know if we don't stand for something, we'll fall for everything. Help us stand on the word of God that lasts forever. In Christ's name, everybody said, amen.
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0: On the night you fall in all the pieces, you can bring your lonely heart to Jesus. What if I told you that I believe it?
1: 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In every situation where we face trouble, we need the Savior. 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
12: Welcome to 15 Minutes in the Word with New York Times bestselling author Joyce Meyer. On today's program, Joyce will be teaching from her series, Developing the Character of God. To grow spiritually is a process. We need to consistently read and study the Bible so the Lord can change us from the inside out. Slowly but surely, we'll become more like Jesus and reflect His character in our lives. Now, here's Joyce with today's teaching.
13: Once again, I want you to focus on the sign. There's a right way and a wrong way to do everything. If you do things the right way, you're going to find blessings falling on your life. You know, God pours things out. He doesn't dribble them out. Like the Bible says, if we tithe and give offerings, He'll open the windows of heaven and pour out blessings. The love of God has been poured into our hearts by the Holy Ghost. How many of you are glad you don't serve a stingy God that just does barely get by? Amen. And so I really want you to remember, as you make decisions in the upcoming future, little ones and big ones, don't ever think, oh, that's just a little thing, it doesn't matter. You know, little compromises turn into big problems. I said little compromises turn into big problems. And you know, a lot of times we do think, oh, that's just a little thing, that doesn't matter. But the little foxes spoil the vine. Amen. And so I've been teaching this weekend, if this is your first session, about developing the character of God in your life. Our goal is actually to become Christ-like, like Jesus. The Bible says that we are Christ's ambassadors, that he is making his appeal to the world through us. Now, I don't know what you think of that, but that's what a privilege, but what a responsibility. I want you to think about this. You might be the only Jesus that some of the people you know will ever see. And I'm not saying that you're Jesus, but I'm saying that how are they going to see him if they don't see him through his people? We see Jesus by faith. Faith is an interesting thing. It's beautiful. It's like you believe something that you can't see, you can't feel, but you know, not in your head, but in your heart, you know that you know that you know that you know that it's real. Not one of us saw Jesus die on the cross, but boy, we're banking our whole life on the fact that he did. We're giving our whole life to something that we can't see and didn't witness, but we believe it. And as you grow in God, you start with that believing that Jesus died for you, but then as you grow in God, you begin to believe all these other wonderful things, that he loves you, that you've been made right with him through the blood of Christ, that he has a good plan for your life, that he freely and graciously forgives you anytime you do something wrong. So many wonderful things that no matter what happens to us, if we trust him, he can take it and work it out for our good. I don't know why anybody wouldn't want to serve God. I mean, it's nothing but a good deal. Amen. We get everything and Jesus paid for it all. You're not going to get a deal like that anywhere else. And so we're talking about really spiritual maturity. And Paul told the Corinthian church they were still babies and that he could only give them milk. He couldn't preach the kind of messages to them that he wanted to because they couldn't take it. He said, you're not ready for it. You can't take it. And so people that are baby Christians only can hear stuff that makes them feel good and warm and fuzzy. They can't hear things that confront them or that make them really take a deeper look at themselves. And so that's what we've been trying to do here this weekend. I told people at the beginning of the year that worked for me, I said, I intend to preach a lot this year on spiritual maturity because, frankly, I don't know how much time we got left. And I feel like that I need to do, as a teacher and the position God's given me and the number of people that I get to reach through television, I feel like I have a responsibility to not just tell you what you might like to hear or the warm and the fuzzies, but to tell you what you need to hear that will move you as quickly as possible to deeper levels in God. Because people really who need Jesus aren't going to church to find him. And sadly, they might go to some churches and still not find him. But boy, do you have an opportunity. Because you see, I believe God has his people literally planted everywhere. I really do. I think he's much more strategic about this than what we might even imagine. Don't ever be down in the dumps and say, well, I'm the only Christian where I work. Well, thank God. I mean, thank God there's one. Thank God you're there. Now, start praying a little bit differently. Stop asking God all the time for something you want. And start every day asking him, God, what can I do for you today? To me, that's what spiritual maturity is. We start out asking God for everything. God, fix this, fix that, make that go away, change this, give me that, give me something else. And then we hopefully make a full change to, God, what can I do for you today? Put somebody in my path that I can help. Now, that doesn't mean you still can't ask God for things you want. The Bible says that we have not because we ask not. If you have any kind of problem, the first thing you want to do is pray about it. Be anxious for nothing, but in all things, by prayer and supplication, with thanksgiving, be a thankful Christian. Not a grumbly one. A thankful Christian. Like I said this morning, don't sit at the lunch table at work with everybody who's complaining about everything at their job they don't like. You be the thankful Christian who's thankful you have a job. Amen. You know, obviously, you probably wouldn't have been here this weekend if you weren't fairly serious about your relationship with God. And so I've probably got some of the cream of the crop here. That's why I can talk to you the way that I've been talking to you. But it's one thing to sit and hear it and say amen. It's another thing to go out there and do it. And I just want to tell you that we need you. All of you in this room, there are people that you can reach that I could never reach because they might turn on somebody like me and say, oh, another one of those televangelists. Oh, yeah, the devil loves to give people like me a bad reputation. But God has his people strategically placed everywhere, in schools, in businesses, in restaurants, in grocery stores, everywhere. And everywhere you go, now listen to me, everywhere you go, there's somebody that needs Jesus. And you can't always preach to everybody you see, but you can act like Jesus. You can smile. You can be friendly. You can be encouraging. You can say, that color looks good on you. Your hair looks nice. You can be polite. Love is not rude. You can say please. You can say thank you. Little things. The world is desperate. I mean, literally desperate to have somebody show them something real and genuine. The church does not have a great reputation, and we need to change that. Amen. And the reason why she doesn't have the reputation she should is because of hypocritical Christians. They're good at telling other people what to do, but Jesus said to the hypocrites in Matthew 23, you tell other people what to do, but you don't do it yourself. Or you tell other people what to do and you won't lift a finger to help them. So it's time for us to forget about ourselves, lose sight of yourself and all your own interests, and take up your cross and follow me, Mark 8:34. You say, well, if I don't take care of myself, who will? Well, Jesus will. And see, I came out of my abusive situation at 18, and I thought, nobody's ever going to do anything for me. I'll take care of myself, and I'll never ask anybody for anything. Well, I had a lot of changing to do. And I want to tell you, and I mean it, if God can do what he's done in me with the mess I was in, there is nobody in this room that he can't change. And nobody watching my television that he can't change. And there's nobody that's done so much wrong that you can't be forgiven. I said nobody. There's nobody that's done so much wrong you can't be forgiven. Nobody. And so there's a right way and a wrong way, and I hope you'll start choosing the right way, because how many of you believe that the hour is short? I think the trumpet could blow at just about any time, and I don't know about you, but I'm looking forward to being in heaven. I really feel like Paul did when he said, for my part, I would rather go. But I think it's better for you if I stay. Now, when we quit this morning, I was talking about who could God use. And 1 Corinthians 1, 27 through 29 says, God selected and deliberately chose, when in the world is foolish, to put the wise to shame. I'm in 1 Corinthians 1, 27 through 29. God selected, deliberately chose what in the world is foolish to put the wise to shame, and what the world calls weak to put the strong to shame. You're not a surprise to God. He knew exactly what he was getting when he chose you and when he chose me. I don't know why he chose me, but he did. So, and God also selected, deliberately chose. I mean, like, he did it on purpose. Even when I started in my little short shorts blowing smoke in everybody's face. But you know why I got by with it? Because I was anointed. And we're going to talk about that for a little bit today, too, because that's another word we don't hear enough about. 40 years ago, I mean, I heard all kinds of teaching about God's anointing, and it became very important to me. And a lot of Christians today don't even know what that is. God anointed a donkey to speak to a prophet. So guess what? If he can use a donkey, he can use you and he can use me. God selected, deliberately chose what in the world is lowborn and insignificant and branded and treated with contempt. Even the things that are nothing. I love this. You know what? God chooses what the world would throw away as useless. He loves to take people that have been mistreated and feel like trash and make them royalty. Come on.
14: 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Spiritual maturity takes time. It requires a deep personal relationship with God. As the Lord changes us little by little, we'll begin to experience the incredible peace, joy, and fulfillment that only God can give. Thank you for listening to 15 Minutes in the Word with Joyce.
15: Well, we are on the way to 3 o'clock. Got news coming up for you after 5, which is a little while away, but we'd love for you to get ahead of this.
16: Yeah, we got a question for you. Why is this?

0: 0818. The keyword Rima. What did the strangest thing you believed genuinely as a child?
1: Coming up after three, we've got our fact or fiction once again. So looking forward to that. Your opportunity to get to know us a little bit more.

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0: Nation.
1: In this update, a man's been charged with murder following a fatal crash in Te Puke on Saturday. Police were called to the single vehicle crash at the Te Puke Highway and the Rangiuru Road intersection just before 11 a.m. A 25-year-old is due to appear in the Tauranga District Court today. And a single vehicle crash has seriously injured one person in the Bay of Plenty's Opotiki. The road's blocked at Waihua Bay's Orete Point Road. National's releasing details around paying for its election pledges. That includes no new taxes, but don't answer the superannuation question. The party's fiscal plan keeps a tight $2.4 billion future budget operating allowance and calls for an independent policy costings unit. It's signalling future tax cuts once surplus is reached, with no direct plans to change the pension age. National leader Chris Luxon says he supports a rise but wants parties to agree.
2: We're also being very pragmatic and acknowledging it requires a political consensus, and we don't have that currently. And so what I really want to do is be able to get together in a cross-party way.
1: Labor hopes parents can save money by allowing generic non-branded school uniforms. The party's pledging to cap compulsory uniform items from 2028 if elected. It also wants uniform costs tracked and published. Labor leader Chris Hipkins says some schools use uniform sales to raise funds.
3: Education in New Zealand is supposed to be free. Schools shouldn't be hiding additional costs to parents in basically making profits off school uniforms.
1: Concerns about persistent widespread food insecurity. An Ipsos survey for the New Zealand Food Network shows 31% of households are struggling, roughly unchanged from last year. Only 38% of those with children can afford to give them balanced meals. CEO Gavin Findlay says things are worst for vulnerable households.
4: Single-parent households, Pacifica Māori families with disabilities are overrepresented as a proportion of those that are moderately or severely food insecure.
1: Associate Education Minister David Seymour hopes more state schools will switch to charter. The Far North's Pakaraka School is the first school to transition. Its Board of Trustees has established a charitable trust to run it, the Society of Holistic Learners. A survey had showed more than 95% support. Seymour says they're effectively taking back control of education in their community.
5: Now that people see it's possible, I believe with a re-elected government, you have another floodgate opening there.
1: And the Defence Force has dropped off a fire engine and crew to Niue, where locals are battling wildfires in extremely dry conditions. To sport. Black Ferns coach Whitney Hansen says bringing on four-time Rugby World Cup winner Anna Richards as an independent selector is designed to ensure robust conversation and contrasting challenging points of view. The opportunity to inspire the next generation is far from lost on rugby league playmaker Jerome Hughes. The Storm halfback is poised to play a key role in the Kiwis' push for a first World Cup triumph since 2008. Hughes says he still remembers how that win made him feel when he was a kid.
6: We were able to lift that trophy at the end of this World Cup. The things that we'll do for the kids back home in New Zealand and all the supporters back home in New Zealand, I think it would be truly special, especially seeing the way our game has grown over there.
1: The Kiwis open their campaign against Australia on Thursday. That is news and sport. I'm Raylene Ramsey.
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8: Good afternoon. Here is your weather for Northland and Auckland. Cloudy periods, a few showers in southern Northland and Auckland this afternoon. Waikato, Coromandel Peninsula and Bay of Plenty. Isolated showers developing in Bay of Plenty this afternoon. Patchy rain elsewhere. Waitomo, Taranaki and the Central High Country. Fine at first. Drizzle developing tonight and then rain tomorrow. Whanganui to Wellington. Fine spells. A cloud increasing tonight. Occasional rain tomorrow. Gisborne to Wairarapa, also Nelson and Marlborough. Fine, apart from areas of morning, low cloud or fog. Buller to Fiordland, mainly fine today. Drizzle in Fiordland, spreading into southern Westland tonight. And in Canterbury, Otago and Southland, mainly fine. Rain developing in Southland tomorrow morning, spreading north through the afternoon and evening.
0: From the Bible. I pray that you will understand the incredible greatness of God's power for us who believe in him.
9: This is the same mighty power that raised Christ from the dead and seated him in the place of honour at God's right hand in the heavenly realms. Now he is far above any ruler or authority or power or leader or anything else, not only in this world, but also in the world to come.
0: Words to live by on Rhema. The right soundtrack for your afternoon. This is Lee and Nerida on Rhema.
8: It most certainly is. It's Lee and Nerida.
10: The dream team are back.
8: Oh, it's nice to be back. I mean, it's nice to have you back, Lee.
10: Yes, yeah, nice to be back, sis. So that was a bit of a rough old week last week, wasn't it?
8: It was a rough old week. And I'd have to say, yesterday morning I said to my family, I can't wait to go to work tomorrow.
10: Wow.
8: Yes,
10: wow.
8: I couldn't wait.
10: Wait, I'm not there every day. I love working here, actually. Always have done.
8: I love working here too, but this was a next level.
10: Yeah, you were pretty crook last week, weren't you?
8: Well, also, you know, I just spent all weekend relaxing, Lee. I can't stand it.
10: Oh, that's true. You're not a relaxer, are you?
8: No.
10: No, you are not a relaxer.
8: In fact, last night we had a family dinner and I said to my daughters, because we're going to go for a bit of a trip to Vietnam at the end of this year, I said, at the moment, all I want to do is lie around on the beach. And they both looked at me and said, that's weird.
10: Yep, I can back that up. That would be weird. You laying around just reading a book, chilling.
8: Yeah, they're like, you normally you want to do all sorts of things, but you just want to lie on the beach. That's really weird. Mm. I don't feel like that today, though. Today, I feel like I could hike a mountain.
10: You probably could. Good on you. I admire that about you, sister.
8: Well, it's so nice to have the energy back of a healthy person. Coming up for you this hour, well, we're having a look at this day in history. Big day for Taylor Swift.
10: Wow. I think they're all big days for Taylor Swift, aren't they? Pretty much.
8: Yeah.
10: Also, looking at a Bible verse about God's promises and spoken words never, ever failing, wasting away, or coming back empty.
8: And a bit of news in Natter about a turnaround in the fortunes of the Amazon rainforest. Next, though, it is Fact or Fiction, Lee Baker edition today. Three statements, two are true, one is not. Here's Jay King. I've got Jesus.

0: Jay King, I've Got Jesus. It's at 10 past three. You're on Rema Drive with Lee and Nerida. It's time for a little bit of fact or fiction. Just a great way for you to get to know us a little bit. So today it's Lee Baker's turn. He's got three statements. Two of those are true. One of them is not true. So you just have to figure out which one's not true.
1: What an interesting way to get to know us, eh?
0: Yes.
1: And in fact, I'm learning more about you as we do this. Hopefully you're learning more about me too.
0: I am.
1: Let's see how much of this you know then, sister.
0: Okay.
1: All right, number one statement. By birth, on my mother's side, I am Jewish.
0: Mm-hmm.
1: Okay. Number two, in all my years of marathon running and ultra marathons, my most painful injury was an encounter with a fly.
0: A fly? What mm-hmm. kind of a fly?
1: Well, I can't say because that might give it away. A fly, F-L-Y, okay? I had an encounter with a fly. Is it true that was my most painful ever injury with ultra running? And number three, my favourite fruit of all time are oranges.
0: Okay, so first one again?
1: By birth, on my mother's side, I am in fact Jewish.
0: Okay, that's interesting.
1: Mm-hmm. In all my years of running marathons and ultramarathons and triathlons, I've had many, many injuries, but the most painful one involved a fly.
0: See, this, I'm struggling with this one.
1: Okay. Have a think about that one. And also, number three, statement number three, my favourite, mouth-watering now, my favourite fruit of all time are oranges.
0: I know that you're not a huge fruit person, I think. I think I've got that right. So, I don't know, I'm struggling there as well.
1: Okay.
0: All right, well, if you think you know which one of those is not true, get in touch. You can text 8168 with the first word Rema, or give us a call 0508 474 362. We'll be back in a moment and we will find out which one is not true. Here's Sam Wesley with Living Water.

0: Sam Wesley with Living Water. You're on Rema Drive with Lee and Nerida. And how well do you know us? This is a game of fact or fiction. Now, Lee has brought three statements about himself. Two of these are true. One of them's not.
1: So, I'll give you the quick rundown of the three of them, and then we will talk to someone. So, number one, by birth, on my mum's side, I'm Jewish. Number two, in all my years of marathon running and ultras and triathlons, my most painful injury involved a fly.
0: Wow.
1: And number three, my favourite fruit are oranges.
0: Okay. All right, well, we do have Jocelyn on the line. Hello.
2: Hello.
0: Hi, Jocelyn. All right, so let's have a look here. Which one do you think is not true?
2: Is it number three?
0: About the oranges?
2: The orange, yeah, his favourite fruit.
1: Okay, well, number one, by birth on my mother's side, I'm Jewish. Interestingly, I've just ordered a kit from my ancestry because they're on sale at the moment, so I've got one of those. And there's many grey areas in my lineage because I've only met my birth father a couple of times before I came to New Zealand. So I don't know much about him, but I do know on my mum's side, they're Jewish.
0: Right, okay? So that is true.
1: That is true.
0: Okay.
1: Now, in all my years of marathon running and ultras, my most painful injury, I've lost toenails, I've fallen off bikes, ugh, I've hurt myself so badly, but during one ultra in the Blue Mountains in New South Wales, I was bitten on the bum by a stable fly. Okay, it's native to that part of Australia. It was the most painful thing I've ever had.
0: Wow.
1: It bit me on the buttock through my Leica running shorts, okay?
0: Really?
1: It swirled up and it was just horrendous. It didn't stop throbbing for weeks and weeks.
0: Wow.
1: So, yes.
0: A stable fly.
1: A stable fly.
0: All right. Well, so that's true. So that
1: number
0: means...
1: Number three is I've only ever eaten a piece of orange twice in my life.
0: Mm-hmm.
1: Once at school, someone gave me one. I chewed it and went, that's horrendous, and spat it out. And the second time was on Life FM when they heard that story and they made me eat one on air. I despise oranges. I cannot stand them.
0: So there we go. Jocelyn, you are absolutely correct because his favourite fruit are not oranges.
1: Oh, no.
0: Well done. How did you guess that? You just knew a little bit about Lee?
2: Well, you said something about him not wanting that kind of fruit. So just...
0: You just made a guess.
1: Yeah.
0: Oh, well done.
1: Yeah, my favorite vegetable fruit is ube, actually.
0: Ube.
2: Oh, thank you. I'll send you one.
1: Thank you.
0: Jocelyn, how's your day been?
2: It's okay. It's cloudy but quiet.
0: Yeah. And have you done anything interesting today?
2: Not today, but yesterday we had a camp. Yeah, we enjoyed the weekend camp.
0: So. Oh, wow.
1: Yep.
0: That sounds amazing.
1: Wow.
0: Very nice. Oh, well, lovely to chat with you this afternoon,
1: well
0: Lee.
1: Done. You guessed that I do not like oranges.
0: Yes.
1: Well done, Jocelyn.
0: Yeah.
2: Thank you.
0: Thanks for chatting, Jocelyn.
1: Oh, there you go. And you've learned something about me, Nerida. I don't like oranges, but I once got bitten on the bum by a very painful fly.
0: That sounds horrendous, Lee. Do you have a scar? No, I don't want to see, don't worry. Hey, coming up, a little bit of news and natter that is on the way.
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12: The fruit of that righteousness will be peace. From Isaiah 32 verse 17. We are the sum total of everything we've experienced, both good and bad. We can engage in wishful thinking and imagine that our past negative behaviour had never occurred, or we can decide to accept the reality of it. How we choose to respond to the past will determine our destiny. We have all sinned, and we either respond by asking for God's forgiveness and going forwards, or we stay stuck in guilt. Indeed, we may actually develop anxiety about possible consequences. Many people are plagued with jealousy because of their own infidelity or prior indiscretions. They live in fear that one day they'll reap what they have sown. Some have even resorted to verbal and physical abuse of their partners in order to ward off what they feel will be the inevitable. When we repent, we must believe God's word. Their sins I will remember no more. From Hebrews 10 verse 17. God doesn't remember confessed sin, so we need to stop rehearsing it. When sins have been forgiven, there is no need to offer any more sacrifices. From Hebrews 10 verse 18, once is enough. There is no need to repent continually. To do so is to offer another sacrifice. Too many people sacrifice the rest of their lives on the altar of remorse over past transgressions. Make every effort to line up your life with the requirements of God's word. And when you've done that, then stand on the scripture. The fruit of that righteousness will be peace. Its effect will be quietness and confidence forever. From Isaiah 32, verse 17.
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0: We the Kingdom with Glory Glory. You're on Rema Drive with Lee and Nerida coming up to 3:30.
1: Hey, I have a really, really good bit of news and natter that I could share with you.
0: But do you know
1: what? Yeah, but it's from Brazil. Could you set me up with some kind of like Brazilian vibes?
0: Your wish is my command, Lee. How about this?
1: Let's have a listen.
0: How about...
1: That's good.
0: How about this?
1: Let's have a listen. Oh, yeah.
0: How about that, Lee?
1: That's really, really good.
0: Oh.
1: And you're even dancing the samba to it.
0: Oh, this is great.
1: Oh, look at you move. Well, here's my news and natter, okay?
0: Okay.
1: Now, for the first 6 months of this year, this is incredible. Deforestation in the Amazon rainforest has fallen by 40%.
0: 40%? That's a good amount.
1: It's a good amount. Now, for years and years and years, as we know, there's been illegal forestry. Farmers just chopping down trees willy-nilly to kind of get grassland, to then get their cattle on it and grow palm oil and all that kind of stuff, you know, hurting the environment. And the government now have finally cracked down on it. They've got some money behind them. They've got enforcement. And it's starting to show results. So a 40% decrease in the forest being cut down. And what this has meant also is that because the trees are still there, they retain the moisture, which then keeps the soil wet and there's less fires as well.
0: All right.
1: So it's all cumulative. It's all helping.
0: Oh, there's so many advantages, isn't there? It's
1: so
0: just incredible.
1: Many, many advantages.
0: Yeah.
1: But El Nino is around the corner. So the scientists are like, it could get worse. But as we know, the Amazon lives on a knife edge, but it's tending to fall to the positive side.
0: Okay.
1: So for the first time in hundreds of years, it's now actually starting to turn the tide and go the other way. And long may that continue. In fact, I hope it starts to expand.
0: Yeah.
1: Wouldn't that be lovely?
0: Oh, that would just be absolutely incredible.
1: Mm.
0: And they say, like, there's just so many plants and things in there that are just undiscovered.
1: Yeah.
0: That could hold cures to all sorts of diseases and things.
1: But isn't that a nice, positive story, eh?
0: Very nice, very positive. And do you like this?
1: I do. Oh. Let's samba. I'm actually out dancing. Like my moves?
0: I do like your moves. That's really good. Hey, coming up, we have got our verse of the day. This is Kane, Believe on Jesus.

So where are you at? Are you ready to stop trying and start trusting? Jesus lived on your behalf. He died in your place, and he rose to give you new life. You can believe on Jesus right now. Whether in your car, the kitchen, or a walk with your dog, proclaim it out loud. Jesus is Lord. And if you believe in your heart that God raised him from the dead, you will be saved. Believe on Jesus. It will save.

These three remain. Te whakapono, te tumanako, me te aroha. Faith, hope and love. 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
1: Which is brought to you by the Bible Society New Zealand Group, who believe the Bible is for everyone. So let's take a look at Book of Isaiah, chapter 55, verse 11. It is the same with my word. I send it out, and it always produces fruit. It will accomplish all I want it to, and it will prosper everywhere I send it.
0: That's a pretty cool verse, isn't it? I mean, just the fact that he can send out his word and it produces fruit. Like, it's just a given. It just does. So Isaiah 55, that is part of a section that's actually addressed to God's people during and after the Babylonian exile. And it's an invitation to receive God's grace and his forgiveness and his restoration. And he's calling people to seek him while he can be found. So that's the couple of verses before. And then he's reminding them that his thoughts and his ways are higher than human thoughts and ways. That's such a great verse. And so just the fact is that God's word is never wasted. Just like rain always accomplishes something on earth, God's word always accomplishes his purposes. So whether that's in restoration, guidance, judgment, salvation, or spiritual growth. So that's Isaiah 55, verse 11.
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0: Cochrane & Co, What Grace Can Do. You're on Rema Drive with Lee and Nerida. We're heading towards 4 o'clock. However, before we get there, we can't go past a little bit of history. It's the 12th of October, so what happened on this day?
1: Well, my friend, in 1901, one of the privileges of being the president of the United States of America is you can just rename stuff.
0: Yes.
1: It's not a new thing. You know, the current guy's doing it. They think that's bad. It's been done many times before because in 1901, your man Theodore Roosevelt thought, you know what? I live in the government building of this country. It's called the Executive Mansion.
0: Mm-hmm.
1: Sounds a little bit uppity to me.
0: I suppose so.
1: It does.
0: It's kind of true. It's okay.
1: Yeah. And he thought, you know what? I'm going to be really imaginative. I live in this White House. I'm going to call the building the White House.
0: Very imaginative. I just can't believe he went for something so ordinary. Honestly.
1: It's true, though. On this day in history, 1901, Roosevelt went, yeah, you know what? I'm renaming this building the White House.
0: But also, nobody else has come along and since renamed it either.
1: No.
0: Everybody seems to be happy with it being the White House.
1: Give it time.
0: Give it time. This is true. another little piece of history for you. You probably heard of the Taylor Swift Eras Tour. Well, it was this day in 2023 that the concert film came out.
1: Okay.
0: But that Eras Tour is quite incredible, really.
1: Can I ask you a question? I don't know anything about Taylor Swift. Why was it incredible? I've heard so much about it, but why?
0: Because it was, she covered the best songs from all of her eras.
1: Okay.
0: From when she was, her first album, which was Red, I don't think that was the first one, but, you know, from the early albums all the way through to Reputation and the Cardigan People and stuff like that.
1: Oh, I remember now some big, big spiel about kind of, she was going to bring out an outfit that she hadn't worn for so many years and it was redesigned. I get it now. I understand.
0: Yes, because she had iconic outfits for each era as well.
1: Well, pretty much like yourself when you turn up every day. Well, you have a look every day, don't you?
0: Honestly, this is true. So, yeah, incredible, incredible tour. And it was just so long, something like 3 hours or something. I did actually get a ticket to the Eras tour concert.
1: How was it? In
0: Lisbon.
1: Was that good? Enjoy it?
0: Yeah, no.
1: Why?
0: Because they were scam tickets.
1: Oh, I'm sorry. Oh, that's horrible.
0: Yeah. There's a longer story to that. But anyway, that is basically the story.
1: Mm.
0: It was such a shame. Anyway.
1: Have you told Taylor? She could help you out. Have a word.
0: I know. I could send her an email.
1: I do know someone that knows her, actually. I do know
0: you
1: someone.
0: You do not.
1: I actually do.
0: Well, put in a good word for me.
1: I will.
0: Get them to send the email. News is on
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0: the way.
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7: When it comes to voting responsibly, one of the features of our contemporary society we need to recognise is its pluralism. We live in a society where there are many different visions of human flourishing. As Christians, it also shouldn't surprise us then if no single party clearly aligns with our beliefs, values, and policy judgments. Why do we vote in elections then? What are we trying to achieve in our pluralistic context? Early in the history of the church, and frequently since, Christians have found themselves living and working in pluralistic societies. They've drawn on the scriptures to develop the helpful concept of the common good, where we pray and act in ways that seek the God-given purpose and flourishing of all. This is what we're aiming for when we discern how to vote. As Christians, we find ourselves alongside others who don't share our beliefs and commitments, and yet we have a responsibility to seek the good of all, not least at election time. I'm Nathan McClellan from Venn. 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
1: In this update, police have charged a 25-year-old man with murder and launched a homicide investigation after a fatal crash in Te Puke in Bay of Plenty. One person died at a single vehicle crash at Te Puke Highway and the Rangi Uru Roads intersection about 11 a.m. on Saturday. Emily Ansell reports.
2: Police are asking anyone with CCTV or dashcam footage showing a white 2005 Toyota Caldina in the nearby Brown Road area to come forward. The accused will appear in Tauranga District Court today.
1: And a person's died in a crash just after midday at Waiho Bay or Portiki in the Bay of Plenty. Chris Luxon's confirmed National hasn't a firm policy on the super age this election. It's campaigned in the past on gradually raising entitlement to 67, which is still the position. But it isn't part of the party's fiscal plan out today. Luxon says it must be a cross-party conversation and preordained plans are unhelpful. Finance spokeswoman Nicola Willis says there needs to be consensus.
3: I don't get to dance alone. Yep. And I invited people to the dance floor with me, and other politicians were quick to play politics and less quick to think about the long-term interests of the country.
1: The Green Party is promising to require labelling of artificially generated online content. The party announced a suite of AI policies today, including plans to establish a dedicated office in the Department of the Prime Minister and Cabinet. The Greens also want a public register of AI systems used by government agencies and mandatory environmental impact assessments for large data centres. Co-leader Chloe Swarbrick says regulation is essential, with social media increasingly people's news source.
4: It has never been more critical to ensure that people know what is real and what has been artificially generated.
1: Almost 200 Kiwis in Saudi Arabia are being urged to avoid Riyadh Airport, which has been under fire from Houthi attacks. Over the past 24 hours, at least 13 people have died and more than 300 injured. The Iran-backed Houthis claim it's retaliation for 124 airstrikes by Saudi Arabia across Yemen. Our Ministry of Foreign Affairs says 297 New Zealanders are registered in the country. It's advising people to follow local advice and monitor media for updates. Invercargill police are asking for witnesses and those who helped a girl attacked at Queen's Park on October 1st. Two young people charged with aggravated robbery, indecent assault, kidnapping and wounding with intent will reappear next week. Police are keen to hear from a couple in an orange vehicle who took the victim home between 10 p.m. and midnight that night. To sport. And Black Ferns coach Whitney Hansen's keen for the newest member of her support team to disagree with her. In fact, it's the exact reason she's brought in four-time Rugby World Cup winner Anna Richards as an independent selector. Hansen says the former New Zealand First Five will play a vital role.
5: I didn't want to be surrounded by people that were just going to tell me what I wanted to hear and would agree with everything that I was thinking.
1: Black Caps coach Rob Walter has offered extra detail on the injury-driven omissions of a trio of quicks, I should say, from the ODI cricket squad for the home series against India. Willow Rourke's been left out with a calf issue. Ben Sears continues to recover from ankle surgery. Walter says Zach Folkes has a hip flexor tear and recovery time for that is tough to prognose. That is News and Sport. I'm Raylene Ramsey.
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7: Good afternoon. Here is your weather for Northland and Auckland. Cloudy periods, a few showers in southern Northland and Auckland this afternoon. Waikato, Coromandel Peninsula and Bay of Plenty. Isolated showers developing in Bay of Plenty this afternoon. Patchy rain elsewhere. Waitomo, Taranaki and the Central High Country. Fine at first. Drizzle developing tonight and then rain tomorrow. Whanganui to Wellington. Fine spells. A cloud increasing tonight. Occasional rain tomorrow. Gisborne to Wairarapa, also Nelson and Marlborough. Fine, apart from areas of morning, low cloud or fog. Fuller to Fiordland, mainly fine today. Drizzle in Fiordland, spreading into southern Westland tonight. And in Canterbury, Otago and Southland, mainly fine. Rain developing in Southland tomorrow morning, spreading north through the afternoon and evening.
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7: Well, good afternoon, ahi ahi maria, no mai haere mai, welcome on in to Rema Drive.
10: Hey sister, this may not be a big thing for you, but I'm a good South London lad, okay?
7: Yes.
10: I didn't see strawberries. I thought strawberries grew on trees when I was a kid.
7: Okay.
10: It wasn't until I moved to the country when I was about 15, I actually saw them growing in bushes.
7: Oh, yeah.
10: Okay, so I've recently got into gardening and I've had some major surprises, no more than last night. I was out in my garden area and looked up. And I planted two tamaria plants last year, okay?
7: Mm-hmm.
10: I saw little buds on them. I was so excited.
7: Oh, so we're talking the tamarillo, the fruit.
10: Tamarillo, yeah. I can't pronounce it properly because it's a marketing thing, because it used to be known as tree tomato. And the marketing people got together and thought, okay, we'll combine a Maori word and a Latin word.
7: Uh-huh.
10: So the tama, and then they put the R-I-L-L-O. But the Mexicans or the Latin don't pronounce the L properly.
7: No, so that's right. So it is like tamarillo. Tamarillo.
10: Yeah.
7: We don't say it like that anyway.
10: No. But they started to, there's little ones growing, they're tiny, tiny little things. And I was so excited.
7: Yeah,
10: I can't
7: that's
10: wait.
7: Really cool.
10: Yeah.
7: We used to have a tamarillo in our previous house
10: and
7: it was awesome. We got so much fruit. It was so good. And then we moved to this house that we're in now and we've planted about three of them.
10: Yeah.
7: None of them have survived.
10: Oh, why? Windy, too wet?
7: Yeah, probably all of that.
10: Okay, all of that, okay.
7: Yes, like the leaves just get eaten up and then it doesn't kind of do the whole process, so.
10: Oh, now I'm not going to be able to sleep. I'll be out there every night now checking them.
7: Make sure all the aphids are off the leaves, yeah.
10: I was so excited to saw it last night. So hopefully this season I'll be able to bring some in and we can, I've never actually eaten one. That's a major thing. I've started to grow them. I've never eaten one.
7: Oh, well, we'll have to rectify that, won't we? Alrighty, well, coming up for you this hour, are you this afternoon's brain box? We've got a bit of a tricky question that will make you think.
10: And it'll confuse me, as they always do, no doubt.
7: Next, though, it's our ultimate crowd pleaser. So this week, we're looking at We the Kingdom songs.
10: Nice.
7: So we've got seven songs we're going to start off with, and you get to vote for your favourite. The one with the least amount of votes, that won't turn up tomorrow. By the time we get to Friday, we will have the ultimate Rema Drive, We the Kingdom, crowd pleaser.

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1: Leon Narita's ultimate crowd pleaser.
0: It is a brand new week, so we have a brand new band that we are going to be counting down their songs. So today, or this week, we've got We The Kingdom.
2: Wow, these are quite a band, actually. Did you know they actually formed by accident?
0: Did they?
2: They did indeed, by accident. They were at a Young Life camp in Georgia.
0: Yeah.
2: And your man, Scott Cash, needed a backing group. He didn't have a backing group, so he basically got his family together and added a guy called Andrew Berthel. And that was how the band became together. Before that, they were all like a mishmash of people, like songwriters for major artists like Chris Tomlin, Need to Breathe, and Amy Grant. But they came together to back him and then formed the band as we know them today, We The Kingdom.
0: Interesting. All right, so what we've got today is 7 of their songs, and you get to vote which one is your favourite. And then we're going to have a look at all of the votes that come through at the end of the show. And the song with the least amount of votes, that won't turn up tomorrow.
2: We'll be here till midnight counting them, guarantee.
0: And then by the time we get to Friday,
2: there will be only one ultimate crowd pleaser for We The Kingdom. So the songs are, is this one of your favourites? Holy Water. That is definitely a crowd pleaser, eh? That's a very popular song.
0: That's a good
2: song.
0: One, yeah.
2: 8168 keyword, Rima, if that's your one. Or how about this one, God So Loved. I think I can see Nerida's head bobbing up and down. She'll be voting for that one.
0: I like that one.
2: Now, this is another blinder, Child of Love. A country vibe, do you reckon?
0: How do you choose? All these songs are so good.
2: So good. They get better. How about this one? Don't Let The Darkness. Don't let the darkness get you down. That's got a bit of a Beatles vibe for me.
0: It does, doesn't it? Absolutely,
2: like
0: it
2: on
0: does.
2: On the rooftop concert.
0: No, surely they did that on purpose.
2: Yeah, that's a really good song. So 8168, the keyword Rima, if you like that one. Or how about this one, Miracle Power? I believe in miracle power, in a wonder-working God. I feel with the Holy Spirit. Very,
0: very good. That's a good one.
2: That's a great song. Okay, tick that one off. Okay, this one, The Plans. One, six, eight, the keyword Rima, if that's your song. And finally, Glory, Glory. Sing glory, glory.
0: Hallelujah. Since I laid my this is their latest.
2: I would not like to pick any of those.
0: There's some very good. Well, actually, they're all very good.
2: Yeah,
0: I really liked them.
2: Great band. That's We The Kingdom.
0: Yes. Okay. So, in summary, send your text through for your favourite song.
2: They are Holy Water, God So Loved, Child of Love, Don't Let The Darkness, Miracle Power, The Plans, Glory, Glory, 8168, the keyword Rima.
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10: We have a local reduce to clear shop that sells an assortment of grocery items that are nearing their best before or use by date. The dates are stamped on the product. There's nothing wrong with them other than they may be damaged or their shelf life is nearing its end. You may feel a bit like you've reached your use by date, a bit damaged by life's experiences, or that the changing seasons in your life have left you feeling like the best days are over. I'd like to remind you that the greatest commandment Jesus gave us was to love God and love others, and there is no end date attached to that. So shake off that feeling and know that you have a God-given purpose every day. There is no best before or used by date stamped on you. Mahara ki tō tātou atua e tēnei rā. Remember God today. I'm Alison Shaw.
3: Afternoons done well. Drive on Rima.
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0: Natalie Lane, still running to you. 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
1: Leon Merida's ultimate crowd pleaser.
0: Well, we've started this week talking about We the Kingdom songs. We just played little samples of seven of those songs. You get to vote which one is your favourite. The one with the least amount of votes won't turn up tomorrow. So quite a few texts have come through. We can say that favourites so far would be Miracle Power.
2: Yep.
0: That's a favourite. The Plans, that's a favourite. And Don't Let the Darkness, that's a favourite as well.
2: Now, when that one popped up, instantly. I'm not familiar with that song, but I got a real Beatles vibe about that.
0: Yeah.
2: Especially the song Don't Let Me Down.
0: Yes.
3: Don't let the darkness get you down.
2: Oh, yes. So much like the Beatles on the rooftop there.
0: Oh, it was the first thing I thought of when I heard that. Yeah, absolutely,
2: yeah.
0: The Beatles.
2: Actually, it might... favourite all-time song by the Beatles, Don't Let Me Down. That rooftop version there also features on keyboards Billy Preston, who was a young black pianist at the time and went on to have a really, really good career in music and was a devout Christian.
0: Oh.
2: Was a devout Christian and was known for sticking to his guns.
0: That's
2: in
0: cool.
2: The career. Yeah, quite a few times he kind of had to work with other musicians. And he never compromised on his faith.
0: Right.
2: So Billy Preston and the Beatles, Don't Let Me Down.
0: Interesting, that song, though. So the influence from the Beatles was intentional.
2: Okay.
0: Yes,
2: okay.
0: So that's supposed to be there. They sort of leant into this retro organic rock style. So they did that on purpose. It's supposed to sound like that
2: okay.
0: song. But yeah, it's really cool.
2: It's kind of playing homage, isn't it? Playing homage
0: yes,
2: to it. Yes,
0: exactly.
2: Yeah. Nice.
0: So yeah, it's not like they were kind of accidentally copying or something. So there we go. Those are the songs. You can still vote 8168 with the first word Rima. Vote for your favourite song and we will have a look, tally it up and see which one is going home tomorrow.
2: Be nice. When you say goodbye, be nice, won't you?
0: Yeah, okay. we'll be nice. Coming up, we're going to have a look at a little bit of news. Labour have been accused of copying Act on uniforms. So we'll have a look at that on the way. Here's Sophia.

0: Rhett Walker with a gospel song. You're on Rema Drive.
1: News and Natter with Lee and Nerida.
0: Interesting story that's out at the moment. So Labor have been accused by ACT of copying its homework on school uniforms. So Labor are pledging to cap mandatory school uniform items and make schools allow for more generic clothing options, which is quite similar to ACT's June uniform announcement. They kind of said much the similar sort of thing. So this is what Chris Hipkins was saying.
2: We'd already been working on our policies around this. Look, every now and then other parties will also have a good idea that's that supports something we want to do.
3: Yeah, no, good ideas, definitely. Kind of like, but how can we hold the parties accountable to this?
0: No, we can't, because they're just campaigning, aren't they?
3: Yeah, because I got to say, for me, this is really triggering, okay? Because I'd say 12 years ago, I was newly divorced, so I was a single parent. My eldest lad was just about to start the school.
0: Yeah.
3: And I remember going into the uniform area feeling physically sick. I felt sick. I remember crying in the evenings, like, how am I going to afford any of this clothing? Now, because, you know, kids at that age, they're very image conscious, aren't they?
0: Yes.
3: You know, and if you can't afford a uniform or you're cutting corners, it's going to stand out at a really valuable point, you know, a vulnerable point of their life.
0: Mm.
3: And for the parent as well. And I get really quite annoyed about this. I don't think there's any reason why school uniforms should cost that sort of money, ever.
0: Oh, some of them are just absolutely outrageous.
3: Unnecessary.
0: Yeah. So, yeah, there should be a cap. I agree. I think that's just such a great idea. Yeah, and I'm with you, Lee. You know, like when we were at our most broke, it was the beginning of the school year and, you know, you got school fees to pay.
3: Yeah.
0: There's sports fees to pay. There's stationery to get. And then there's the school uniform and it's crippling. It's a lot.
3: Yeah, yeah. So, you know what? I hope these parties, I don't often get political, but I hope they back up what they say they're going to do here, because it needs to change.
0: Well, it does need to change. So hopefully a good idea turns into policy. That'd be great.
3: Yep.
0: Or even for schools to just listen and be a bit more reasonable.
3: Yes.
0: Why don't we just try that?
3: Please.
0: We could do that one. Hey, coming up, are you this afternoon's Brain Box? Got a question for you. That's next. Here's Building 429. You carried me.

0: Building 429 on Rima Drive. You carried me. Well, are you this afternoon's brain box? Let's see. So we've got a question here. All you need to do is get in touch. You can call us 0508 474 362 or you can text 8168 with the first word, Rima. We do have a prize up for grabs, eh, Lee?
1: We do. We have a book called Joy to All the People from Manor Christian Store. So do give us a call because Narada's taught me how to use the phone. It's right in front of me now. And how confident am I on the phone now?
0: I'm going to video you, actually. If you call up, I'm going to take a video of Lee trying to say, which button do I press again?
1: Yeah,
0: and where's hold? And what do I do now? And when do I press the line?
1: There's lots of buttons there.
0: I'm like, don't hang up, Lee. Don't hang up.
1: There's lots of buttons. Yeah, so yeah, give us a call if you and want, if you know the answer to this one and you want to really confuse me. What is measured on the Scoville scale?
0: Ooh, okay.
1: What is measured on the Scoville scale? Is it terror? Is it me looking at the phones now thinking, if someone rings, I don't know what to do?
0: All right, well, if you know what is measured on the Scoville scale and you would like an opportunity to win a great book, get in touch, 0508 474 362. Lee promises.
1: I'm looking at it
0: he
1: now.
0: He won't hang up on
1: I'm
0: you.
1: I'm looking at it.
0: Or you can text 8168 with the first word, Rima.
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0: Mercy Me with Make It Well, 10 minutes away from 5 o'clock. And are you this afternoon's Brain Box? Got a question for you. All you have to do is get in touch, give us a call or flick us a text, 8168, first word Rima, with the answer.
1: Now, the question is, the burning question, in fact, the burning question is,
0: yes,
1: what is measured on the Scoville scale?
0: All right, well, should we go to the phones and ask James? Hello, James.
2: Hi.
0: Hi. So tell us, what is measured on the Scoville scale?
2: I believe it's heat.
0: Yeah, like from chilies.
2: Yeah.
0: Yeah. Yeah, well done. Are you a fan of chilies?
2: Not necessarily, but my mum, she's a chili connoisseur.
0: Oh, really?
1: Oh, really?
0: Oh, okay.
1: So if your mum's cooking with chilies, do you find some of her cooking is quite hot?
2: It's really hot.
1: Really?
2: I don't think my mum could do a ghost pepper, but she can do some other chilies.
0: Oh, really?
1: Yeah, I've eaten a ghost pepper, and possibly one of the worst experiences of my life, if I'm honest.
0: Oh, is that right?
1: I grow them. I have them, so I can bring them in there.
0: Why do you grow them if you're not going to eat them?
1: It's the challenge.
0: Oh, okay. Yeah. That's so bizarre. Well, you're right, James. Well done. Good for you. You have got it absolutely correct, so you have got this great book. So if you hold the line, we will get your details and send it out to you.
1: We will do. We will do. Now, so James is right there, because the Scoville scale was invented by a chap back in the day, because he wanted to kind of see a scale of hotness for food. His name was William Wilbur Scoville.
0: Yeah.
1: Now, Nerida, you don't like hot food, do you?
0: No, I don't.
1: So a bell pepper, for example, that you buy in the shop.
0: Yeah,
1: really,
0: I can do that.
1: You can do that because that is zero.
0: Is it zero?
1: That is zero.
0: Yeah,
1: so that's
0: okay.
1: The bottom end of the scale.
0: Yeah.
1: So it goes bell pepper, then it goes up, it goes up. It's about 2,500 is a jalapeno.
0: Yeah.
1: Can you do a jalapeno?
0: No. What's that? What number is that one?
1: That's 2,500.
0: Okay.
1: Okay. Tabasco. Can you do Tabasco sauce?
0: No, I can't do Tabasco.
1: Really?
0: No.
1: That's 25.
0: That's too hot.
1: That's 25,000. Okay. We're kind of getting up into the area. I can do bird's eye and habanero, which are about 100,000.
0: Wow.
1: About 100,000. That's about my limit.
0: Right.
1: That's about my limit. And then you're going up into...
0: So what is the ghost pepper?
1: Well, the ghost pepper is about, let me see, it's up near the millions. There's about a million.
0: Oh, wow.
1: About a million for a ghost pepper. I've got some. Yes, they are. They're about between 750 and 1.5
0: right,
1: million.
0: Okay.
1: Okay. Right at the very top, 2,693,000. The Pepper X.
0: The Pepper X.
1: Pepper X, yeah.
0: Oh,
1: yeah.
0: I haven't heard of that one.
1: Yeah, I've seen grown men and women eat those. It's horrendous.
0: That's incredible. All right, well, there we go. The Scoville scale does measure chili, pepper heat and spiciness. Coming up, we've got the news, and in the news we will hear that the Greens are wanting AI kept safely in check. Don't we all?
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10: Excuse me if this sounds a bit direct, but how much do you know about persecution? Not just as a word, but as a lived reality. And when you hear that Christians are suffering for their faith at historically unprecedented levels, how deeply do you care? Hi, I'm Bernie Diamond, and welcome again to Fresh. Right now, Christians in Nigeria are facing some of the world's most brutal attacks.

0: Jesus said this, Matthew chapter 5, verse 10, "Blessed are those who are persecuted for righteousness' sake, for theirs is the kingdom of heaven." That's not an easy verse to hear. But God calls us to stand with his suffering body, to pray, to care, to act, because when one part of the body hurts, every part should feel the pain. 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
1: In this update, Nationals ruled out tax cuts in the next 4 years, despite earlier hints it could campaign on tax relief. Its fiscal plan keeps this term's $2.4 billion budget operating allowances, leaving just $7.5 billion unallocated for future spending. Finance spokesperson Nicola Willis says this shows a pathway to helping working Kiwis, but now is not the time to cut taxes.
2: With so much uncertainty in the world, the responsible thing to do is to get debt down, strengthen our resilience to future shocks, and invest in the public services New Zealanders rely on.
1: Labor's finance spokeswoman Barbara Edmonds is joining National and leaving the door open to tax cuts, but only when it's financially feasible.
3: I've always taken the position that if the fiscal and the economic environment allows for it.

0: We want to make sure we get into surplus.
1: The Greens want to keep a tight rein on AI. The party wants people held accountable for decisions made using artificial intelligence and to have a public register of AI systems used by government agencies. It wants people to be able to opt out of AI-assisted decision-making. Greens co-leader Chloe Swarbrick says this is similar to the European Union's framework for AI.
0: And we've worked with some experts who helped them to develop that policy and the development of our own policy, as well as running it through many actually who currently operate in the tech sector.
1: An Auckland police officer who accessed objectionable sexual material on a work device is trying for discharge without conviction. Open Justice reports Senior Sergeant Matthew Rogers has appeared in Manukau District Court today, having previously pleaded guilty to a representative charge. Emily Ansell reports.
2: Lawyer Todd Simmons KC says Rogers clicked on but didn't download the images. He says his actions weren't as serious as those of disgraced Deputy Commissioner Jevon McSkimming, whose case the Crown used as an example for his client. The hearing is adjourned for the judge to learn more about Rogers' future employment wishes.
1: Police have charged a 25-year-old man with murder and launched a homicide investigation after a fatal crash in Te Puke in Bay of Plenty. One person died at the scene of a single vehicle crash at the intersection of Te Puke Highway and Rangi Uru Road about 11 a.m. on Saturday. Police are asking anyone with CCTV or dash cam footage showing a white 2005 Toyota Caldina in the nearby Brown Road area. And confirmation, a child who died at Tangimoana Beach on Friday was 7-year-old rider Hayden Coley-Clark. Emergency services were called about 2:30 to reports two people were swept out to sea, one managing to get back to shore, but the boy didn't make it. It's the third death at the Rangitike River mouth in a month. To sport. And the All Blacks aren't feeling threatened by the rise of the Warriors in rugby league in New Zealand. Hitting Sydney for the return Bledisloe Cup encounter against the Wallabies on Saturday, fullback Beauden Barrett's been asked by Aussie journalists about the rivalry between the codes. Barrett says he has every respect for the Warriors under coach Andrew Webster.
3: It's great to see what Webby's done with the Warriors and the development and the growth and depth that they have. I think we can support two teams or many teams in New Zealand. We don't have to pick one. I think we just need to celebrate success and get behind sport in general.
1: New Zealand cricket CEO Jeff Allett has revealed his confidence the privatised NZ20 League is on track for its start date at the end of next year. That is news and sport. I'm Raylene Ramsey.
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6: Good afternoon. Here is your weather for Northland and Auckland. Cloudy periods, a few showers in southern Northland and Auckland this afternoon. Waikato, Coromandel Peninsula and Bay of Plenty. Isolated showers developing in Bay of Plenty this afternoon. Patchy rain elsewhere. Waitomo, Taranaki and the Central High Country. Fine at first. Drizzle developing tonight and then rain tomorrow. Whanganui to Wellington. Fine spells. A cloud increasing tonight. Occasional rain tomorrow. Gisborne to Wairarapa. Also Nelson and Marlborough. Fine apart from areas of morning, low cloud or fog. Buller to Fiordland, mainly fine today. Drizzle in Fiordland, spreading into southern Westland tonight. And in Canterbury, Otago and Southland, mainly fine. Rain developing in Southland tomorrow morning, spreading north through the afternoon and evening.
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5: Words to live by on Rima. The right soundtrack for your afternoon. This is Leah Narada on Rima.
6: Ahi ahi marie, no mai, haere mai. Welcome on in. It's nice to have you here. You're listening into Rima Drive.
8: Narada, I was thinking, can we talk about my butt?
6: No thanks.
8: Why not?
6: I don't want to talk about your butt.
8: Why not?
6: What do you mean? Why do we want to talk about your butt?
8: The water butt I bought last week. I brought in a water butt, remember? I was saving water, rainwater. Brought in a
6: barrel.
8: Yeah, it's called a butt, a water butt. That's what I call it. Did you not notice that?
6: No, I didn't.
8: Okay, well,
6: and you knew that.
8: I know you didn't know that, but yeah, I tell you, I set up a water butt at the weekend. Okay, I plumbed it all in last night, and I've been looking at the Met Service, saying, "Please rain, please rain." I am not lying. I was up at 6:30 this morning just watching the water drip off the water,
6: The
8: thing out of his pipe, and collecting rainwater. And I was so excited.
6: So how full was it by the time you came to work?
8: Oh, it was at least about 3 centimetres deep.
6: Is that all?
8: Yeah, but it was only light drizzle.
6: But
8: it's the first time I've ever harnessed rainwater for my garden. And it was a really lovely feeling.
6: How many litres is it?
8: Well, that's the thing. The butt, remember I brought it in here, the water butt, I stood inside it.
6: Yes.
8: 500 litres.
6: Oh yeah, that's a lot.
8: So at the weekend I built a plinth to put it on.
6: Yeah.
8: And all day long I'm thinking, did I build it strong enough? Did I make it strong enough to hold that? Because 500 litres of water is very, very heavy.
6: It is.
8: Yeah, so now I'm thinking, okay, am I going to get home, is it going to collapse? That would be horrible, wouldn't it?
6: It would be horrible. That's
8: why I wanted to talk about my butt. I wanted to make
6: here's me thinking you wanted us to talk about your butt.
8: Yeah. No, my water butt. So it is slowly filling up this afternoon, and I'm really, really excited about harnessing rainwater.
6: It is pretty cool. We do that in our garden. We've got a 200-litre tank.
8: Do you?
6: Is that right?
8: That's smart. Tiny.
6: Yeah, it is quite small.
8: Okay.
6: But it's good enough. I mean, it's good.
8: Yeah.
6: Yeah, I'm happy. Happy
8: there
6: enough.
8: There you go.
6: With that.
8: A chat about butts went well.
6: Yeah, nice. Well, coming up,
8: I'm going to be exploring somewhere around the world, and Detective Ashcroft is going to try and figure out where I've been.
6: Yes, so that's a little bit later on. Next, though, it's our question of the day. Now, we want your input on this. You can give us a call, 0508 474 362. What is the strangest thing you used to believe as a child? Is Jamie Grace.

0: Jamie Grace with Joy. Anyway, anyhow, you're on Rema Drive with Lee and Nerida. 5:10 is the time, and our question of the day for you is this. What is the strangest thing you used to genuinely believe as a child?
1: Now, some of these things have very odd origins. You know, you can kind of, I think my ones came from schoolmates of that age, you know?
0: Yeah.
1: Because when I was about 6, one of them told me that if you stepped on the cracks in the paving slab, you'd turn into a werewolf.
0: Oh,
1: I was paranoid about that. Yeah, yeah. That's 6 or 7. Obviously, that's not true. I don't believe in that. But it did make me stop treading on the cracks and pavement, yeah.
0: Oh, I stopped stepping on cracks because I thought it would break my mother's back.
1: I've never heard that.
0: Yeah,
1: is that
0: I was very worried about that.
1: Rightly so.
0: Yes.
1: That's not nice at all.
0: I was kind of delicately walking along, making sure I didn't step on any cracks.
1: Because I heard you mention that earlier and someone else in the office said the same thing. They thought that. It must be a Kiwi thing.
0: Must be.
1: Yeah.
0: But the other thing I used to think is when it rained, I just had this picture of God up in the sky, sitting on the clouds, and then with thousands and thousands of taps everywhere, turning on all the taps because it was raining.
1: Well, God has clearly not paid a water bill in New Zealand, has he?
0: No, that's right, he'd be broke.
1: Yeah.
0: Yeah, that's how I thought rain kind of came about, so I must have been quite young.
1: That's really sweet though, isn't it?
0: Yeah.
1: Really, so a lot of these things are kind of born from
0: childhood imagination.
1: Yeah, naivete, definitely. Yeah. Or your mates winding you up.
0: Yes.
1: Yeah.
0: But look, we'd love to hear from you. What did you, what's the strangest thing you used to genuinely believe as a child? So get in touch, give us a call. Lee will answer the phone and he won't hang up on you.
1: Pressure.
0: 0508 474 362, or you can text in 8168 with the first word Rema. What is the strangest thing you used to genuinely believe as a child? Here's 10th Avenue North with Take Heart.

0: 10th Avenue North with Take Heart. You're on Rima Drive. It's our question of the day, which is, what is the strangest thing you used to genuinely believe as a child? There are some strange things. I used to also think that if you ate an apple, the pips and everything, you know, the whole core, have an apple tree growing in your stomach.
1: That's interesting because Angelou said if she swallowed a watermelon seed, she believed a watermelon would grow in your puku and it would burst out.
0: Oh, no. And to this day, a horrible thing.
1: Yeah, to this day, she still does not eat the seeds in melon.
0: Oh, gosh. Okay. Yeah. Joni, she believed that all dogs were boys and all cats were girls.
1: Kind of understand that.
0: I can kind of understand that,
1: it
0: too.
1: It makes sense.
0: As in, like, feline.
1: Yeah, it's kind of, I think Disney might be to blame for that as well, maybe.
0: Yes, maybe.
1: Maybe some Disney movies, yeah.
0: Maybe. Mm. Well, we're going to go to the phones. Now, we've got Rachel on the line. Hello, Rachel.
2: Hey, how's it going?
0: Good.
1: Thank you. Good.
0: So, Rachel, what did you used to believe?
2: Well, I believed a couple of things. The first thing is when there was thunder, I believed that God was shifting his furniture around and dragging it around heaven.
0: Oh, that's hilarious. I love that.
1: Yes. Beautiful.
2: And probably what a lot of kids think, it's same look within Toy Story. I used to think that my all my toys and my stuffed animals and everything moved while I was out of the room, and I would crack open the door really slowly, look in to see if I could catch them in the act moving.
0: Yeah. And you never did.
2: Did you ever
0: catch them in the act moving? Because they do move, don't they?
2: No, yeah, but like they didn't fall over or anything. But no, they were in the same place. So,
0: yeah.
1: I could just
0: adorable.
1: I had this vision of you and Nerida kind of sitting together, like it's thundering. You're going, yeah, God's moving his furniture, and it's raining, and
0: Nerida's God's turning on all the taps.
1: Yeah. It's so sweet. What a sweet vision, eh?
0: Yeah, I know. Yeah. Your childhood imagination. Yeah, it's kind of funny. Oh, that's brilliant, Rachel. I love that.
1: Yeah, thank you so much. So you believe that thunder was God moving the furniture around in heaven. Beautiful.
0: And that the toys kind of, you know, were just like in Toy Story. But unfortunately, they're not.
1: What?
0: I know.
1: They don't. What?
0: Yeah,
1: oh.
0: I know.
1: Okay.
0: How's your day been, Rachel?
2: Oh, pretty good. Just waiting at the orthodontist. That's why I'm standing outside. So.
0: Very nice. All
2: nice
0: right.
2: And sunny. Getting really hot.
0: Oh, whereabouts are you?
2: Gisborne.
0: Ah,
2: yeah.
0: Lovely.
2: Quite warm, but luckily there's a nice breeze to make it not
1: beautiful.
2: So hot. So
1: well, all the best
2: for the next climate.
1: Yeah.
0: Yes.
1: All the best with your orthodontist, my friend.
2: Awesome. Thank you.
1: God bless. Take care. Bye-bye.
2: Bye.
0: Oh, that is so good. I love that. Actually, we've also got Dino lined up. Hello, Dino.
3: Hello.
0: So, Dino, what did you genuinely believe as a child?
3: We were, my parents, I should say, were dairy farmers, and we were shifting farms, and I kept wondering as it got closer and closer to the shifting day of when we were going to pick up all the grass and dirt from the farm and take it to the new farm with us.
0: That's adorable. And what happened? How did you find out that you don't take the grass with you?
3: Well, we shifted and there was grass already there. And I said to Dad, when are they coming to get their grass? And he said, he kind of looked at me sideways, what? And that's when he put me straight.
0: Oh, I love that.
1: Great
0: that
1: story.
0: Is brilliant.
1: Oh, wow.
0: That's so good. It's funny, eh, what you believe as a kid or just what you assume as a kid.
3: Yes.
0: Yeah. Oh, that's great. Yeah. Thanks so much, Dino. It's brilliant, isn't it?
1: Is it the kind of naivete of children is so beautiful, isn't it?
0: It is.
1: What they think and believe,
0: I know.
1: Yeah.
0: Hey, look, you can jump in on this as well. Give us a call, 0508 474 362, or flick us a text, 8168, with the first word, Rima.
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9: Welcome to A Minute in History with The Hope Project. We're in a series looking at the history of Halloween. Having abandoned their prior superstitions, the Celts of England and Ireland had embraced the Christian faith and changed their prior Samhain festival into All Hallows Day, on which they celebrated the saints who brought the light to free them from the darkness they feared. However, the festival of Halloween, named after All Hallows Day Eve, was about to take on a new meaning again. A potato famine in Ireland spanning 7 years from 1845 saw 1 million of the Irish literally die of starvation, while others fled on ships for America. Once there, the port cities of America became a cultural melting pot, and it was within that context that traditions hardly mentioned for 12 centuries were revived, making fun again out of the demons and ghosts their ancient ancestors once tried to appease with sacrifices. Bonfires became jack-o'-lanterns, trick-or-treating started with scary costumes worn, and so in America, the Christian festival of Halloween became what we know it as today. See hopeproject.co.nz for more.
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0: Michael Sava with a victory song. It's 5:30. You're on Rima Drive, and Leah's back. He actually took a bit of a trip over those last two songs, and now he's back. And you just have to figure out where he's been. In fact, we need some special music for this event. Yes, that music. Some mysterious music, because he's being very mysterious. And I don't know where he's been, but he's going to drop some clues. See if we can figure it out together. See if we can do that. All right, Lee Baker, speak up. Where have you been?
1: Well, actually, that's really interesting because Nerida likes to know every single detail of my life.
0: Yes, I do.
1: You do? Wherever I am. What do you do at the weekend? Where did you go? What do you do? Even at work, I'm sitting there. What are you doing on the computer? What are you doing over there? My work, Nerida. So Nerida likes to know everything. So
0: I do, yes. This is true.
1: But she doesn't know this because I'm just back from a trip away. Mm-hmm. Just get the sand out of my shoes. Now, I had a really, really lovely trip, Nerida, while those two songs were playing. Mm-hmm. But you seem a little bit sunburnt.
0: Yes, a little bit sunburnt.
1: Yeah, a little bit sunburnt. But looking stylish because I bought this national dress when I was there. This is called a jelly beer.
0: A jelly beer.
1: Isn't it nice? Isn't it nice? But I got to say, though, I am a little bit jittery because I drank too much Awa Arabi.
0: Oh, my goodness.
1: I had two cups of Awa Arabi there.
0: Okay.
1: Because the Awa G was very persuasive. He kept saying to me, just one more cup, Kawanga, okay? And I did. I kept drinking them. And then my guard went down and I actually decided to eat some fishka. Now, this is a smelly fermented fish that if not prepared properly can actually cause botulism and death.
0: Nice. Well, I'm glad you made it back.
1: It is a delicacy in this part of the world. But I had to eat it because the local Coptic family always eat this.
0: Oh, there's a clue.
1: But I went all the way there to do one thing. One thing I've always wanted to do, and that was to climb the touristy thing in that city. But they wouldn't let me.
0: Oh.
1: Apparently, if you climb this thing, you can go to prison for up to 3 years.
0: Oh, goodness.
1: So I came back, and you don't know where I was.
0: Okay. All right. So we're talking about sand. We're talking about the sun and the heat because you got a bit of sunburn.
1: Yep.
0: You're talking about Awakawa Shubawaba.
1: Yep.
0: I'm picking that's coffee. I don't know.
1: Yes, it's a local coffee and it's very, very strong.
0: Mm. Okay. So coffee and fish.
1: Yes, this is an ancient fish. It was actually discovered way, way, way back, thousands of years ago, when a certain river dried. And they found the dried fish salted on the beaches. They ate it and went, oh, that's very nice. And so it's continued ever since. But it's very, very a delicacy and you've got to have a license to make it.
0: Okay. All right. So there's that. The Coptic Church as well. Yes. Okay. There we go. And you wanted to climb a monument, did you say?
1: Well, it's a local tourist kind of attraction. It's well known. And I thought, I will go there and I will climb it. But there were policemen around and said, no, son, Sonny Jim, if you climb that, you can go to prison for up to 3 years.
0: Oh, goodness.
1: So I came back.
0: Okay, so where has Lee been? I've got a few ideas. Maybe you've got some ideas. What is this tourist attraction he wanted to climb?
1: Yeah, with the tourist attraction and maybe the city. Where was I?
0: Okay, all right. If you want to make a guess, you can get in touch by texting 8168 with the first word Rima, or give us a call 0508 474 362. Where did Lee disappear off to? We're talking about sand, we're talking about sun, we're talking about Coptics, we're talking about climbing some kind of tourist attraction, coffee and fish. All right, to get in touch with your guess as to where you think Lee has been. This one's Matt Maher with Hold Us Together.

0: It's Matt Maher with Hold Us Together. You're listening in to Rema Drive with Lee and Nerida. We're trying to work out where Lee has been. He disappeared off a few songs ago and he's come back and he's a bit sunburnt, a little bit jittery. But where has he been?
1: Now, I've got sand in my shoes, a lovely trip. I've turned up in a jelly bar, which is the local outfit. I'm a little bit jittery because I drank too much awa araba. And while I was there, I ate some fisca, which is a smelly fermented fish. But I had to because the family I was staying with were local Coptics and they do this every Easter. But I went there for one thing, one thing only, and I was denied. I went there to climb the local touristy thing, but the police stopped me and said, if you do that, Governor, 3 years in prison.
0: I'm sure they said it just like that,
1: okay. They did say, yeah, you're right, they didn't say Governor, no. But where was I?
0: Okay, well, we've got Claire on the line. Hello, Claire.
2: Hi.
0: How are you?
2: Oh, yeah, not bad, thanks.
0: Good. Well, Claire, tell us, where do you think Lee has been?
2: To Cairo. Maybe he was trying to climb the pyramids or the Sphinx.
0: You know, I'm beginning to think that you're probably quite right, because he did talk about a lot of sand, sun, the Coptics, coffee, fish, climbing a tourist attraction. So I suspect you're probably right. What do you say, Lee?
1: Yes, Claire, you are 100% right. I went to Cairo to climb the pyramids, but I was shocked. It's actually illegal. You can't climb the pyramids anymore.
0: Oopsie, I've done that. But I haven't climbed to the top. I just climbed a few layers up and everybody else was doing it and I had no idea you weren't allowed to.
1: No, you're not allowed to. No, it's really strict rules. And there was a guy, an American guy, who did it in 2016 and his video is online on YouTube. It's horrendous. Why he did it, I do not know. It's very, very dangerous, and I understand. And it's also, it's their heritage.
0: Yes.
1: You wouldn't do it. It's disrespectful.
0: Oh, it is, very much. Yeah. Well, well done, Claire. Yeah. Have you been to Egypt yourself?
2: Yeah, I have been to Egypt. I can't remember. I sort of thought I did climb a few steps of a pyramid.
0: Yeah, no, you can. Yeah, I think they just let people do it. I mean, I was there last year, and there were loads of people all over it, but I don't think you can climb right to the top.
1: No.
0: That point, okay. They'd tell you off. Yeah.
2: Right, yeah.
0: So you went to see the pyramids?
2: Yes, we did. This was a very long time ago.
0: It's pretty awesome, eh?
2: Yeah, they are, yeah.
0: And did you see all the temples and tombs and what have you as well?
2: Well, no, not really. We weren't there for that long, but the busy crowded streets in Cairo.
0: Yes, very much so.
2: I do remember tasting a sweet drink too. I think it was their tea made by a local person.
0: Oh, yeah. That's cool.
1: That would be called, that's an awaji.
0: Awaji.
2: Awaji. Right,
1: they
2: right.
1: The copper kettles and they pour them over into little cups.
2: Right.
1: Yeah.
0: That's cool. Mm. Oh, well done, Claire. You are absolutely correct, my friend. So we do have a book for you. If you want to hold there, we'll get some details and send it out to you.
1: So there you go. I was in Egypt. I went there to climb the pyramids, but no, you can't do that, which is fair enough.
0: It is fair enough. Yeah. Absolutely. Well, very good. It's nice to have you back anyway.
1: Thank you.
0: Hey, coming up, we've got Zach Williams with Wait For Me and the Bible Boost from George Pink.
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13: Mark chapter 7 says some people brought to Jesus a man who was deaf and could hardly talk. They begged Jesus to place his hand on him. Here's what happened.
14: Jesus put his fingers into the man's ears. Then he spat and touched the man's tongue. He looked up to heaven and with a deep sigh said to him, Ephphatha, which means be opened. At this, the man's ears were opened. His tongue was loosed and he began to speak plainly.
13: Mark chapter 7 verses 33 to 35 from the New International Version. This is one of many miracles we read about in the Gospels. A moment where Jesus heals someone. In this case, a man who was deaf and could hardly talk. I believe these miracles really happened. We can take these stories at face value. I don't agree with the idea that they're just metaphors. However, we can also read them symbolically. We can look for the deeper spiritual lesson each miracle teaches. That's what Bishop Robert Barron suggests we do with this story. He points out the man wasn't only unable to hear, he also struggled to speak. Mark tells us he was deaf and could hardly talk. But once his ears were opened, his tongue was loosed and he began to speak plainly. Bishop Barron says this deaf man represents all of us when it comes to hearing the word of God. Sometimes we stop listening. We stop reading scripture. We become oblivious to God's voice. And what's the result of that spiritual deafness? It's a kind of speech impediment. Because if we don't hear God's word clearly, our ability to speak it is compromised. In Mark chapter 7, Jesus heals a deaf man. Once he can hear, he can also speak. And I think it's like that with us in the Bible. When we are regularly reading and taking in the Word of God, that's when we can share it with others. Hearing God's Word enables us to speak God's Word.
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0: for you.
1: It's One Common and Alive City. Hold on to you. 9 minutes away from 6 o'clock. And there we go. That's better.
2: That's nice.
1: Yes, last night, Lee, we had a family dinner.
2: Okay, yep.
1: Love a family dinner.
2: And when you say family, that was how big a family?
1: Oh, it's just the four of us this time.
2: Okay, you and two daughters.
1: Yep.
2: Yeah, yep. Petra and Carmen. Yep.
1: Yes, yep. Mm-hmm. So Carmen lives with us, Petra lives elsewhere, but she came. And so we had, spaghetti and meatballs.
2: Which one?
1: Love spaghetti and meatballs.
2: But once I told you about the pulled pork, buying the pulled pork
1: of your
2: daughters at Tunsville. Which one was that?
1: Oh, yeah, Carmen. She's all about protein, that's why. Yeah. Anyway, we had spaghetti and meatballs, and for dessert, we had a chocolate cheesecake.
2: Oh, stop it.
1: I know, so good. However, my daughter arrived, Petra, and she's like, I bought dessert. Didn't know she's bringing dessert. And she made this really nice, she had like a sponge cake and cherries, you know, tinned cherries, and cream and chocolate and bits and pieces, and made this beautiful sponge cake. It was so nice.
2: Wow.
1: So we had double dessert. And my husband, he's got a bit of a sweet tooth. He did not have double dessert. He had quadruple dessert.
2: Did he really?
1: Yes, he had two helpings of both.
2: Rob's quite a, he's a very slender guy, isn't he?
1: Yes. He can definitely get away with quadruple dessert.
2: What is it about Rob? He can eat so much and never really gain any weight. He looks amazing, doesn't he?
1: Yeah. I don't know, but that was our dessert last night.
2: Oh, wow.
1: Doubled up the dessert.
2: Dessert night.
1: It was epic.
2: Leftovers? I'm just asking. Any leftovers?
1: Well, we sent the sponge cake home with my daughter and then the chocolate cheesecake. Well, I'll be lucky if there's any left for me by the time I get home.
2: Oh, fair enough. Double dessert night. Now, that's the thing, isn't it? You could start that. A double dessert night.
1: Yeah, I reckon. Well, let's make it quadruple dessert, even better.
2: Yes.
1: Hey, we do have the news coming up. Also, great track from Tyrion with You Remain.
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1: In this update, an economist wonders if some political parties are too relaxed about the growing pension bill. National's confirmed it's not campaigning on raising the super age, an issue it's campaigned on for the past three elections. ACT is the only other party with the same goal. Infometrics economist Brad Olson says he's concerned some politicians are blind to the issue.
2: In 40, 50 years' time, we will have moved through the baby boomers and, of course, the pressures won't be quite as intense. But before then, I'm not looking forward to all of my taxes going on paying for super.
1: Police have charged a 25-year-old man with murder and launched a homicide investigation after a fatal crash in Te Puke in Bay of Plenty. One person died at a single vehicle crash at Te Puke Highway and the Rangiuru Roads intersection about 11 a.m. Saturday. Emily Ansell reports.
3: Police are asking anyone with CCTV or dashcam footage showing a white 2005 Toyota Caldina in the nearby Brown Road area to come forward. The accused will appear in Tauranga District Court today.
1: Farmers say mobile coverage is getting worse since the 3G cell phone network was shut down. A Federated Farmers survey of nearly 650 found 50% only have coverage over half of their property. Nearly two-thirds can't reliably call 111. South Canterbury dairy farmer Jimmy Emmett says although 3G was older technology, it worked. And 4G and 5G don't reach as far.
4: It's not the farmer's fault. Yes, we're isolated and we choose to live that way, but we also have a right to be part of the digital world. We've got an economy that's relying on us. That means that online technology is where we need to be playing.
1: Diabetes New Zealand says confirmation early monitoring of glucose could save.

0: lives is a game changer. A Māori-led international studies found using continuous glucose monitoring more widely could help thousands with type 2 diabetes live longer. It could reduce serious risks of complication, including blindness and kidney failure. Diabetes NZ Chief Executive Heather Verry says this is huge.
1: If you've got better management of your diabetes, then the complications are sort of delayed or don't happen.
0: A medical expert says it's lucky a nodule found in the Pope's lung was detected early. Pope Leo has confirmed he'll undergo surgery to remove the dense tissue later this week. He revealed the news during his Sunday prayers at the Vatican. Thoracic surgeon Dr. Sam Kim has told CNN the nodule could be precancerous.
2: They mentioned early stage, small and localized. So those are all positive information we're getting.
0: To sport, sibling optimism. Scott Barrett will be fit to play in Saturday's return Bledisloe Cup showdown in Sydney. The former captain initially failed a head injury assessment late in the All Blacks' 31-point humbling of the Wallabies in Auckland before being cleared to travel with the squad yesterday. Older brother Bowden Barrett is quietly confident the big lock will be sweet by the end of the week.
3: Scott's presenting really well. He's super positive. I'm not sure exactly what stage of the protocol he's at the moment, but things are looking positive.
0: Only a handful of New Zealand football staff remain in Panama following the cancellation of the Football Ferns two-match series, but they'll return home from the earthquake-struck region tomorrow. That is News and Sport. I'm Raylene Ramsey.
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6: Good afternoon. Here is your weather for Northland and Auckland. Cloudy periods, a few showers in southern Northland and Auckland this afternoon. Waikato, Coromandel Peninsula and Bay of Plenty. Isolated showers developing in Bay of Plenty this afternoon. Patchy rain elsewhere. Waitomo, Taranaki and the Central High Country. Fine at first. Drizzle developing tonight and then rain tomorrow. Whanganui to Wellington. Fine spells. A cloud increasing tonight. Occasional rain tomorrow. Gisborne to Wairarapa. Also Nelson and Marlborough. Fine apart from areas of morning low cloud or fog. Buller to Fiordland, mainly fine today. Drizzle in Fiordland, spreading into southern Westland tonight. And in Canterbury, Otago and Southland, mainly fine. Rain developing in Southland tomorrow morning, spreading north through the afternoon and evening.
7: From the Bible. This is a trustworthy saying that deserves full acceptance. 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
6: Oh, it's lovely to have you here, and I hope your Monday's been going well. You are with Lee and also Nerida. Yes, we are back together.
8: The power duo is back. Hey, when was the last time you were in Christchurch?
6: I was there last year. I went down there with my two daughters, and we did some hikes in Arthur's Pass, I believe, Bearley Spur. Wow, what a memory.
8: I know it really well.
6: Sure you do.
8: Oh, I do. I used to live in Greymouth, so I mow that really, really well.
6: Okay.
8: Up in Arthur's Pass, absolutely.
6: Oh, it was so nice. And then we went to Christchurch as well.
8: Did the Kia chew all your rubber around your windows?
6: No, there weren't any Kia. No.
8: That's all part of it. Hey, I love all that. Hey, anyway, the reason I'm asking about Christchurch is if you are listening on the old frequency, it's time to hitch up your boots and move to 1503 AM.
6: That's right. So at the moment, we're still broadcasting on both frequencies, but you don't want to wake up one day, turn on Rima, and it's not there. So do it now. If you change now to 1503 AM, you're all done. Done
8: it's,
6: and dusted.
8: It's like when you ever been somewhere, you get there like, where is everybody?
6: Yeah.
8: Why is no one at work? Yes, Lee, because you've come to work on a Sunday. I've done that before. I did that once before.
6: Oh, wow, gosh.
8: When I first started here, yeah.
6: Oh, goodness.
8: That's my world.
6: Okay, all right. So this is your official announcement. Mm. Do change to 1503 if you're listening to Rima in Christchurch. Coming up, we are looking at today in history, 12th of October, big day for Taylor Swift, actually.
8: Verse of the day two is about God's word always producing fruit.
6: Next, though, we're going to help you out with your dinner time conversation because we've got a great starter for you. So that's on the way. Here's John Reddick. It's Holding On.

0: That's Psalm 42. It's Brooke Franson.
1: Everybody eats when they come to my house.
0: Well, if the dinner conversation's running a bit dry in your house, don't worry, because we're here to help.
2: And I'm going to be enjoying my plate of chicken casserole that I made at the weekend and brought into work. Very delicious and very healthy it is.
0: Oh, very nice. Mm. Chicken casserole. I haven't had one of those in a long time.
2: It's lovely, lovely. All made from scraps I found in the fridge, actually. It turned out really nice.
0: Oh, vegetables. Vegetable scraps.
2: Definitely.
0: Nice.
2: So what's the conversation tonight then, sister?
0: Okay, all right. Well, the conversation is this. If you could instantly teleport to anywhere in the world for just 24 hours, where would you go?
2: For me, absolutely, that was a no-brainer. I would go to Hollywood.
0: Would you?
2: Yep. Hollywood in Belfast. Where my sister lives.
0: Oh, I was going to say, surely you'd go to your sister's.
2: I would. I always, every single time. It's a no-brainer, really. I'd go and see my sister, Stephanie, in Hollywood, Belfast, and because I love her and I miss her, and we always have great chats and just a lovely time, her and her family. Yeah. That's where I would go.
0: Well, similar, actually. I would go back to Portugal and meet with some friends that we made when we were over that way, because it's all about the people, isn't it?
2: Yeah,
0: it really is. Like, it's I mean, there are some beautiful places in the world, but I would like to go and see the beautiful people. Yeah, friends that I've made, and just have a quick catch up because it's only for 24 hours, and then come back. That'd be great.
2: Brilliant. Well, there you go. So if you sit around the table tonight, look around at your family or your flatmates or your nan and your granddad, whoever's there, say, where would you like to go? If you could teleport anywhere for 24 hours, where would you like to go?
1: Everybody eats when they come to my house.
0: Coming up, we're going to have a look at the story behind a song we play here on Rema. It's Loving the Outcome, Moving On. So that's on the way, plus a great track from Jason Gray and Sanctus Real, Land of the Living, straight after these.
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0: Hey, Thompson, that's what the cross is for. Man, I tell you what, Lee, I just feel so much better than what I did last week.
1: Well, it's interesting. When I came into work this morning, we both like were at our desks for the first time in seeing each other for a few days. You were just so chipper. You looked so grateful to be back at work.
0: Oh, I was. Like, yesterday morning, I said to my family, I can't wait to go back to work tomorrow.
1: And be with Lee.
0: See, Lee, yay. It's been so long.
1: Yeah. I think that last bit might be made up, mate.
0: Nah.
1: What did you put your recovery down to? How did you get better?
0: I just slept. I was just very, very tired. I was averaging like 11 hours sleep each night.
1: Golly, wow.
0: And then in the afternoons, I'd be really tired again. I was starting to get worried about myself. Well, have I got some sort of major illness or something?
1: Yeah.
0: But no, it was just, I don't know.
1: Interesting. I listen to lots of podcasts, you know, like medical ones about, you know, mental health and wellness and stuff like that. And I've noticed a trend in all of them now, and the medical profession are putting sleep up there with nutrition, with exercise, with mental health. I don't think it's been so prevalent in medical conversations before, how important sleep is.
0: Sleep is so important. That's where all the magic happens, so to speak. Let's not get too hung up on that word, but honestly, that's when the good stuff happens.
1: Absolutely.
0: Yeah.
1: It really, really does. So you're quite a good sleeper, right?
0: Yeah, generally. No, I sleep absolutely fine. But, you know, when you've got a terrible hacking cough and it's every night you're up coughing everything out, you're not getting a great sleep. So I am just so grateful now that I feel rested and I'm back to, I feel like 100%.
1: It's good to have you back, sister, because I know that you were really struggling there. You look kind of odd with your rash and stuff.
0: It's still there.
1: Oh, golly,
0: see that?
1: It is a bit, yeah.
0: It's definitely
1: stay on that side of the desk, won't you?
0: I know. I really look like, if you saw my legs, I'm glad it's not summer because honestly, it looks like I'm very contagious.
1: Yeah.
0: Like I've drunk a bit of nuclear liquid or something.
1: 101 Dalmatians comes to mind.
0: Yeah, I know. It's pretty bad. But anyway, feeling a lot better and so grateful for good health.
1: Good on you, sister.
0: Yeah. Hey, coming up, we're going to have a look at today in history. This is Love and the Outcome. It's moving on. Just all about putting your shame and your fear and your hurt aside and moving on with God.
2: I've spent my last day standing here.

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1: That's just so inspiring, and no matter what happens in your day or your life, there's something that comes through with Reema that just picks you up.
0: Reema, your Christian radio station.

0: It's the stations with thank you. You're on Rema Drive. It is the 12th of October, and we quite like to have a look at what happened on this day in history.
1: Well, a certain building that seems to be in the press an awful lot these days is the White House. Now, it wasn't always known as the White House because your man Theodore Roosevelt renamed it on this day. It was named the Executive Mansion beforehand, but in 1901, Theodore, being the man he was, went, you know what, let's call it the White House, and it has had that name ever since.
0: I wonder why he decided to call it the White House, because it really is not very imaginative, is it?
1: No.
0: The White House. I think the Executive Mansion actually sounds better, but anyway.
1: It sounds a little bit too authoritarian, too
0: it
1: kind
0: does
1: of
0: sound that.
1: Too, yeah, it sounds a bit
0: but
1: too,
0: But it
1: yeah.
0: is a building that houses, you know, the ultimate country's power.
1: Yeah, I guess so, yeah.
0: The White House does sound a little understated, but anyway. Are you ready for it? It's also this day in history, 2023, the film of Taylor Swift's The Eras Tour concert that launched.
1: And why are you smiling?
0: Well, I just quite like Taylor Swift.
1: Okay.
0: And I was going to go to the Eras Tour when I was in Lisbon, but we ended up buying some scammed tickets.
1: No, really?
0: Yes, we did, which was a real shame.
1: Well, sorry to hear about that.
0: So we never actually went. But incredible, her Eras Tour. So it kicked off actually on March the 17th, 2023, went all the way through to December 2024. 149 shows across 51 cities, 21 countries, 5 continents. Incredible numbers there. Mm. Her largest single crowd was 96,000 fans, and that was at the Melbourne Cricket Ground in Australia.
1: Wow.
0: That's like nearly 100,000 people.
1: Wow.
0: That's incredible. She can draw a crowd,
1: Taylor
0: man.
1: Taylor Swift.
0: So there we go. A couple of little things for you for today in history.
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0: You're on Rema Drive, and it's time now for our verse of the day,
1: which is brought to you by the Bible Society New Zealand Group, who believe the Bible is for everyone. So let's take a look at Book of Isaiah, chapter 55, verse 11. It is the same with my word. I send it out, and it always produces fruit. It will accomplish all I want it to, and it will prosper everywhere I send it.
0: That's a pretty cool verse, isn't it? I mean, just the fact that he can send out his word and it produces fruit. Like, it's just a given. It just does. So Isaiah 55, that is part of a section that's actually addressed to God's people during and after the Babylonian exile. And it's an invitation to receive God's grace and his forgiveness and his restoration. And he's calling people to seek him while he can be found. So that's the couple of verses before. And then he's reminding them that his thoughts and his ways are higher than human thoughts and ways. That's such a great verse. And so just the fact is that God's word is never wasted. Just like rain always accomplishes something on earth, God's word always accomplishes his purposes. So whether that's in restoration, guidance, judgment, salvation, or spiritual growth. So that's Isaiah 55, verse 11.
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0: Hey there, I'm Nerida.
3: And I'm Alison. I've got a question for you. What changes when we see prayer as a privilege rather than just ticking a box?
0: Well, let's break that down, shall we? 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

0: perfectly.
1: Micah Tyler with Perfectly. A bit of a groove to that song.
2: I felt like wearing a top hat and tails.
1: Yes.
2: With that, and kind of dancing down some steps, yes. You know, with a cane in my hand, you know.
1: Oh, I think you'd do that so well.
2: So would. I'm going to go and do that tonight. So I'm going to go home and do that.
1: Sure you are. Hey, we are heading towards 7 o'clock. So that's us done and dusted. Thanks so much for tuning in. We love that you're here, and I think you made a great choice, actually, tuning into Rema.
2: Have yourselves a lovely, lovely evening. Stick around, because Rosemary's up next. But thank you. What a show, what a day, and we'll be doing it all again tomorrow.
1: We will. You have a great evening. God bless.
2: God bless.

0: keeping you in the know. This is Rima News.
1: In this update, the principal of the first state school to become charter isn't worried about a Labour pledge to scrap the model. Northland's Pakaraka School has around 70 students and will now be governed by a charitable trust set up by parents. Labour's Chris Hipkins has argued the independently run schools don't add anything, and if elected, he'd transition them back into the public system. Principal Patricia Simeon says that's not her focus right now.
2: I'm not thinking that far ahead. Something on the horizon that hasn't happened yet. If it does, we'll deal with it when it happens.
1: The Greens want to keep a tight rein on AI. The party wants people held accountable for decisions made during using artificial intelligence and to have a public register of AI systems used by government agencies. It wants people to be able to opt out of AI-assisted decision-making. Greens co-leader Chloe Swarbrick says this is similar to the European Union's framework for artificial intelligence.
3: And we've worked with some experts who helped them to develop that policy and the development of our own policy, as well as running it through many actually who currently operate in the tech sector.
1: A 25-year-old man has been charged with murder after a single vehicle crash in Te Puke on Saturday morning left one person dead. Police are seeking any video from the area showing a white 2005 Toyota Caldina. Farmers say mobile phone coverage has got worse since the 3G network closed down in March. A Federated Farmers survey of nearly 650 found 50% now only get coverage over half their land. Nearly two-thirds say they can't reliably call 111. South Canterbury dairy farmer Jimmy Emmett says our economy relies on farmers and tech is critical for day-to-day farming.
4: It's not just about what you see on the surface in terms of wearable technology and being able to text our mate in town. It's actually about compliance and about keeping us in the forefront of dairy farming in the world.
1: In sport, a handful of New Zealand football staff, but no players, remain in Panama following the cancellation of the Football Ferns two-match series, but they will return home from the earthquake-struck region tomorrow. The All Blacks aren't feeling threatened by the rise of the Warriors and Rugby League in New Zealand. Hitting Sydney for the return Bledisloe Cup encounter against the Wallabies this Saturday, fullback Beauden Barrett has been asked by Aussie journalists about the rivalry between the codes. Barrett says he has every respect for the Warriors under coach Andrew Webster.
5: It's great to see what Webby's done with the Warriors and the development and the growth and depth that they have. I think we can

0: support two teams or many teams in New Zealand. We don't have to pick one. I think we just need to celebrate success and get behind sport in general.
1: Kiwis centre Dane Gagai has revealed his pride in telling his Māori mum he'd been cleared to switch allegiance from Australia to New Zealand for this year's Rugby League World Cup. To the weather forecast for Northland and Auckland. Cloudy periods, a few showers in southern Northland and Auckland tonight and everywhere tomorrow. Waikato, Coromandel Peninsula and Bay of Plenty. Isolated showers developing in the bay. Patchy rain elsewhere, clearing for a time this evening. Waitomo, Taranaki and the Central High Country, fine. Drizzle developing tonight, then rain tomorrow. Whanganui to Wellington, cloud increasing tonight, occasional rain tomorrow. Gisborne to Wairarapa, also Nelson and Marlborough, fine apart from areas of morning low cloud or fog. Buller to Fiordland, drizzle in Fiordland spreading into southern Westland tonight. Rain tomorrow with heavy falls in Fiordland and inland Westland, clearing Fiordland in the evening. Canterbury, Otago and Southland, rain developing in Southland tomorrow morning, spreading north through the afternoon and evening. And for the Chatham Islands, cloudy with morning drizzle. That's news, sport and weather. I'm Stuart Willey.
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5: Great to have you with me tonight on Rima. Welcome. I'm Rosemary Jane, your host through till midnight tonight. I hope it's been a good weekend for you. Wrapping up the school holidays for most, although I know a few children are perhaps still going to be trickling back to school over the next few days. I hope it's been a lovely time for you if you've had children or grandchildren around over the school holidays. And the weather was a little bit better than we had thought it might be, so that was good. Mixed bag though. Coming up, we've got Focus on the Family shortly with the Family Therapists, music from Cochrane and Co. and Joyce Meyer joining us. Developing the character of God continues tonight. But let's start with Focus on the Family. Helping children overcome adversity and trauma is the title tonight. It's all about developing more resilient children because approximately one in five children struggles with some form of mental illness. Tonight we're going to be joined by Dr. Nicole Wilkie, and she's going to provide some help for parents to create safe, supportive places for their kids, so important, where they can develop resilience and heal from trauma. Let's join Focus on the Family now.
6: We want them to have the ability to overcome difficult things because they will experience difficult things. It's something that we need to exercise. So what we want to do is not protect them from every bit of stress, but instead cultivate that ability to overcome.
7: That's Dr. Nicole Wilkie sharing about resilient children and her observation that many children can overcome hardship, even trauma. She'll offer hope today on Focus on the Family with Jim Daly, and I'm John Fuller.
8: John, every child faces some sort of adversity. You know, if you just stop and think of junior high, that's nothing yes. but adversity, right? I remember being punched in the chest because I was not, you know, filled out yet by an older, you know, junior. I think I was a freshman.
7: He just picked on
8: And he
7: you.
8: Just hit me in the chest and said to his friend, see, he's not filled out like us yet. And I'm sitting there wheezing going, that guy accepted Christ after high school, and I saw him a couple summers ago. He called, and it was fun. We forgave.
7: So the trauma was closed. Yeah.
8: But, I mean, that's it. That's just a little maybe more humorous idea there. But children, you know, they hit the wall for some reason. I don't look the right way. I don't feel the right way. I think that person is better than me. All those things begin happening like at junior high. I often quote the scripture. You've heard me say this many times, Psalm 34:18, which says, the Lord is near to the brokenhearted and saves those crushed in spirit. That was my mantra as a boy, you know, growing up as an orphan. You had to find places to say, Lord, do you see me? Do you know me? And I felt that all along. So he really did reinforce that. But as you said, we invited a psychologist today, and I'm looking forward to talking with her about children and resiliency.
7: Yeah, and she'll bring personal experiences and research to help parents really understand and guide children to help them thrive. And Dr. Nicole Wilkie serves as director of the Center on Applied Research for Vulnerable Children and Families, which is an initiative of the Christian Alliance for Orphans. She's written a book that captures a lot of what we're talking about today. It's called Overcoming, What Scripture and Science Say About Resilience.
8: Nicole, it is nice to have you here at Focus on the Family, all the way from Peru. What a journey. Thanks for making that journey.
9: Hey, thank you for having me. I'm so grateful to be here.
8: Now, for the viewers and the listeners, I got to ask that question. What are you doing in Peru?
9: Yeah, well, we've been there almost 8 years, and my husband leads a care reform coalition called Peru por los Niños, where he works with churches, NGO leaders, and leaders in government to change the system of care for vulnerable and at-risk children.
8: Well, that's
9: in Peru.
8: Amazing. I think globally, I saw some of this data. I think we may have gotten it out of your book, but globally, up to 20% of children and adolescents endure some kind of debilitating mental illness. Mm-hmm. Suicide is the third leading cause of death among adolescents. And I mean, when you look at the CDC here in the U.S., I think the last survey I saw was like 50% of young people have had depression, anxiety, suicidal ideation. I mean, that's a big number.
9: Oh, undoubtedly. And I don't see that changing drastically anytime soon. We are in a time, in an era of increasing technology, increasing separation, isolation, relationally, increasing chaos. And if we look at scripture, this isn't a surprise for us, right?
8: Right.
9: We know that there are times of chaos. There are times of seeing the brokenness of this world. And yet we can be confident that God has ordained for our children to be born in this very time, for such a time as this. So we have kind of the tension to hold between both seeing the chaos of the world and the brokenness of the world in which they're growing up in, and recognizing that he has special plans and purposes for our kids, even in spite of that.
8: Yeah. Let's move into it. You were raised in a foster and adoptive family. You were a bio child,
9: yeah.
8: But your mom and dad had, I think, over 70
9: yes.
8: kids come through the home.
9: Yes.
8: And they adopted, how many kids did they adopt?
9: Nine.
8: So,
9: all from
8: I mean, that's a
9: care.
8: Robust family,
9: yes.
8: a lot of dynamics. What do you think that taught you as a child?
9: I will say that it was one of the most educational and demanding experiences of my life.
8: Mm.
9: The Lord gave me a gift in that,
8: yeah.
9: an education, an understanding that I could never have had without that experience, because these are not numbers or ideas to me. These are people who I love so dearly.
8: Mm.
9: And when I saw their experiences and mine as being a part of this whole family system, I think that's where I started to realize God's redemption amidst these horrible things. Because, of course, you ask the question, why? Why did they experience these hard things? Abuse, neglect, violence, exploitation, the things that we're seeing kids face in this world. Why is that happening? And the truth is, I don't have a perfect answer for that. And I don't think anyone will this side of heaven. And yet we can still trust in a loving God, in a sovereign God who has good plans for these kids. And part of it is seen through that lens of watching them overcome these difficult things and go on to thrive as contributors to society, as people who are building the kingdom.
8: What are some key factors for us when we experience trauma to try to get through that?
9: Yeah, well, especially speaking about our kids, I think the first thing that we can do is be present. I mean, so much of this is about our presence, which sounds like a very simple idea until we recognize that we all have a world of information and addiction in our pockets. And so a lot of it is about being present. We're going to normalize and validate the experience, right? Mm-hmm. We're going to say, wow, you're right. This was hard. This was hard for you. Even if I'm thinking it was an accident with 30 miles an hour, you're fine. I'm not saying that, right?
8: Correct.
9: I'm saying I see that for you, this was tremendously difficult. We're going to then, after validating, we're going to normalize and say around the world, many children have experienced this. Many families have experienced this. I'm so sorry. We're going to lament with our children. I'm so sorry that this was your experience. I wouldn't have chosen this for you. And then we're going to offer hope together. There is nothing that with God's help, we can't overcome. Yeah. I'm here with you. I'm staying here with you.
8: And I think what's so hard for that person is that scripture even is hard to believe because they don't feel it.
9: Absolutely.
8: They don't seem to experience that. And it keeps them locked like the gravity of a black hole, right? It just...
9: Yeah.
8: And they do often need help to be able to get free of the grip of that fear.
9: I think what you said, though, is so important, the element of feelings.
8: Yeah.
9: Because feelings are important, and yet... Often society, media, culture would have you believe that feelings are reality. This is your reality.
8: It's the world we're living in
9: okay.
8: right now.
9: So we have a saying in our family that I learned from a missionary friend years ago. It's feelings are indicators, not dictators. And so we can acknowledge the feelings. Feelings are pieces of information, right? They give you a signal. And so we want to attend to them. Is this telling me something I need to know? Or is this something that is guiding me in the wrong path at the risk of being controversial? Follow your heart is not the best or most sound advice. And so I think when we're dealing with feelings, we want to attend to them. We want to acknowledge that that is the real experience of the person, especially if we're dealing with children. This is their real experience. And yet we want to help guide them through those feelings so that they can recognize them, acknowledge them, and move past them.
8: Nicole, let me ask you about this. And, you know, again, you heard a little bit of my background. My mom and dad divorced at 5. My mom remarried. Then she died a year later when I was 9. I ended up in foster care. Then I got back with my bio dad. He then died when I was 11. And I ended up living with one of my siblings who was older than me. And that had its own chaos because it was just without boundaries. I mean, it was an odd way to do this. But here's the thing. And, you know, I so appreciate the Lord's grace and all that. I accepted Christ at 15 through a football coach. But the dynamic of it, one thing I can remember is I never felt guilty about people's behavior. My dad's alcoholism, my stepdad's distance, my foster dad's craziness. I was able, even as a child, to be able to say, that's their problem, not my problem. And I always point to that because I think that was what God's grace did for me. Because so many children end up processing that is, what did I do wrong? Mm-hmm. Why do I have this dad? Or what did I cause him to drink over, right? Or whatever. Describe that importance, because that is kind of the resilience factor, the key of saying, okay, I'm strong enough. That wasn't my fault. That was their fault. How do you develop that in your child?
9: Well, it's a great question. I think in your particular situation, it sounds like even through your coach that you mentioned, there were sources of support.
8: Correct.
9: So we actually did a study of more than 1,000 adults with care experience. So adults who had been separated from their biological families and had ended up in foster care, adoption, orphanages, children's homes, things like that. And we wanted to see what worked for them, what helped them to thrive. And a lot of it went back to supportive relationships. I think we see our place in the world, especially as children, through the lens of the people around us.
8: Right.
9: So I think when we're thinking about how to support our kids, number one is building into that relationship, recognizing that to help them build resilience, we're going to need to require certain things of them, which we can get to in a minute. But in order to be able to require things of our children, we need to have filled their bucket, right? If we're going to be pulling out of their bucket, if we're going to be requiring things of them, we need to be pouring into that. And we're doing that through things like connection, presence, eye contact, through, you know, having times of play or, you know, listening to the thing that they want to talk about that we're like, oh my word, I cannot handle this for like one more minute. We're going to handle it for one more minute because we know it's important to them. So we're going to not treat them as children to be, you know, controlled or modified, but really human beings who need our input. And then that gives us the relational capital to start to help shape and form their thinking, their behaviors, which then leads to informing their feelings about their experience.
8: Yeah, that's so good.
7: Dr. Wilkie, you've mentioned the importance of relationship here, and it's not just an individual, but you've got kind of three layers of protective relationships, if it were. Describe those.
9: Absolutely. So when we think about resilience, we sort of have this formula, right? The formula is difficult or challenging experience plus protective factors. And those together will lead to resilience. When we think about those protective factors, a lot of them are in the context of those relationships. So we have the relationship that one has with oneself, okay? So those internal dialogue, the internal elements of understanding your identity in Christ, understanding how he made you, understanding gifts. We have the family as the second level, the family layer of relationships where we're seeing things like healthy communication, we're seeing warmth, we're seeing, you know, even in your situation, having a sibling who was willing to care for you. You're seeing things like kind of a positive atmosphere in terms of learning and curiosity. And then you're having your community-based factors. So things like not growing up in a war zone is a protective factor. Things like having teachers that pour into you, coaches, medical staff that can help care for you when you're sick. These all have incredible power. Let's call them advantages, right? Yeah. So it's kind of this idea of counteracting the disadvantages of adversity with the advantages that children have in life. And our hope is to counterbalance that and wait it out with having more advantages than disadvantages.
8: Yeah, it's affirming so many things that I've thought of. Mm. You know, I didn't go for my PhD in psychology, but I've often thought life is kind of, we're in this box that's tilted toward finding God. Mm. I mean, you know what I mean? Mm. So the things that we experience, the hardship along with the good things, I feel like it's all tilted for us to find him, you know, to realize we're not perfect people, that we're sinners saved by grace, and then there's the opportunity of salvation. I mean, that's a great story, especially for people that are downtrodden.
9: Absolutely.
8: And I think children's hearts just open up. That's why, man, all the programs for, you know, Christian kids or non-Christian kids in school, the release time and things like that, because it's such a vital moment in second, third, fourth grade, trying to figure out what life is all about.
9: Yes.
8: And then some adult comes along and says, I know what life's all about. It's reassuring. That's why the church is so critical. In that context, you describe a sweet spot of stress. Now, most people are going to say, a sweet spot of stress? Stress is something we want to get away from, to run from. What is the sweet spot of stress?
9: Yeah, well, I think what you just mentioned is so vital, because one of the ways that we recognize that we are not human beings who have it all together, we are not sufficient. The way we recognize our insufficiency and our dependency often is through suffering.
8: Yeah.
9: If everything goes easily for us, why do we need God?
8: Yeah.
9: Why do we need Christ's work on the cross if we think that we're in some way equal to God or make an idol of self? And so it's a hard truth. It's a hard pill to swallow. But when we look at scripture and Jesus says, in this world, you will have trouble, but take heart because I have overcome the world. That's the context in which we want to see stress and hardship and challenge. We will all have stress. And in fact, science says that we need to have stress to be successful. So there's something called the Yerkes-Dodson model, and essentially it's an upside down U shape. And we're looking at how stress and adversity predict success. Okay. So what we see is that if somebody has the extremes, either way too little stress or way too much stress, you know, extreme adversity and trauma, they are much less likely to achieve success long term. But when we have some stress and adversity in our life combined with sometimes of less stress and certainly robust support systems, that is what gives us the capacity to overcome long term. And that's actually a muscle that we want our kids to have, right? We want them to have the ability to overcome difficult things because they will experience difficult things. It's something that we need to exercise. So what we want to do is not protect them from every bit of stress, but instead cultivate cultivate that ability to overcome.
8: Yeah, that's so good. And, you know, we're a little, as parents, I think I was, I won't speak for all parents here, but negligent to want to create safety, comfort, and especially in Western civilization, that could be a great mistake.
9: Absolutely. Absolutely. So let me give you an example of how we think about this in our family. Okay. So, you know, by God's ordination, my children have a mother who studies resilience. So you can just imagine what that entails.
8: Bummer.
9: Right? So my kids, thankfully, our children have not experienced extreme adversity. But I know that in order for them to be successful long term, they need to have hurdles that they need to overcome. So that can look like when our child has a difference of opinion with her ballet instructor, and she tells me about it, and I say, hey, what do you think you need to do? And she says, well, I think I need to talk to her. Okay, so do you want me to pray with you? Do you want me to role play with you? Do you want me to, like, I'm giving her this menu of options, yeah, and she wants them all, but what I'm not doing is I'm not doing it for her.
8: Yeah, I'm not going to call the ballet
9: instructor.
8: I won't
9: have the conversation. And then we do things like, we live in the mountains and we climb mountains with our girls from a young age. Actually, last year they summited 15,200 feet. And that's a significant undertaking. But the incredible thing is when they do things like that, when we come back on Monday and they're working on their math facts and that's hard for them, I can say, whoa, whoa, okay, so I know that you're saying you struggle with this, but 2 days ago, you just finished a 30-mile hike, and I understand that this is challenging, but, like, let's just consider this in context, right? And what that does for them is it makes them say, of course I can do math facts. Please, what am I thinking?
8: Right. Confidence.
9: You know, it gives them that confidence because they've exercised that muscle of doing hard things. Now that can be the prefabricated experiences that we're giving them, or it can be where our kids have experienced hard things that we would never assign to them, right? We would never give them those types of experiences, but we can say, listen, let's look at scripture. Let's look at Joseph, right? Let's look at David. Let's look at Esther. And let's look at how God takes what the enemy means for evil and uses it for good. And what does that mean to your story? When I was a kid, I had my own situation. My appendix burst in my body and they didn't find it for 2 years.
8: Whoa.
9: So I was bedridden. Yeah. And I remember laying in bed one night with my mom, and I am just ranting about the situation and very unwell physically and mentally. And I remember her saying, Nicole, as I listen to you, I know that God is going to do something great. And I was 14, so I couldn't acknowledge, like, I was, you know, too cool. I blew right past it externally, but it registered in my brain.
8: Right.
9: And it changed everything for me to think that there was a possibility that God could take the hardest thing I'd ever experienced that I didn't understand, that I had no explanation for, that didn't fit in the box that I'd created for Jesus in my life. And yet he could use that for his glory and for my good. It changed everything. And I think that's a gift that we can give to kids when they've experienced difficult hardships.
7: Yeah. Wow.
8: Nicole, I mean, this time has flown by, but I think parents are getting the idea of some things to be mindful of. I want to end with the cookie story that you had with your daughter, because I think it's a fun place to end. But there's so much we couldn't get to. But speak to the cookie story.
9: Yes. Well, when my oldest daughter was 9 months old, you know, I was a stay-at-home mom and she was my sidekick and she did everything with me. And I would bake a lot with her. She loved baking. And of course, you know how this goes with toddlers.
8: And she's how old?
9: She's 9 months. So I'd sit her on the counter while I'm baking.
8: She just stayed engaged. You can tell.
9: Oh, absolutely. She wanted to do everything with
8: me. Wow.
9: And so she's, like, putting her hand in the flour and, like, flinging it everywhere. And she's grabbing the chocolate chips and putting them in her mouth.
8: Smart.
9: And it was chaos. Yes. And she was just making a mess of it, but she's thinking she's helpful, right? So I thought, I know how to quell the chaos. So while she's taking a nap, I make a quadruple batch of cookies. And I put the dough in Ziploc bags and stick them in my freezer. So when she wakes up, we can bake together. So I sat her on the floor and I would, like, break off pieces of the frozen cookie dough and hand it to her. And she kind of like, you know, toss it onto the onto the pan. And we'd bake them. And then when Daddy got home, she would give him one proudly. Look at what I did. And I'm thinking to myself, I have really arrived. I've hacked parenthood. Look at me. And in that moment, one day, the Holy Spirit just said to me, you know, that's you. That's you with ministry, with parenting, with everything that you're doing in life. I could do all of this without you. And frankly, I could do it better. But because I love you, I have invited you in to the high and holy calling of joining me in building the kingdom here. Not because of what you bring, wow. Because you don't bring anything that I didn't give you, but because I love you and I want to spend time with you. And at the same time, it was very, very humbling, of course, and incredibly freeing, because there's no way that I can mess this up. Yeah. God is God. He's sovereign. He's going to pursue his purposes.
8: Always a nice reminder.
9: Absolutely. But he's invited me along in the journey.
8: Isn't that great? And that's true for each and every one of us. That is God's loving kindness toward us.
9: Yes.
8: Join me in what I'm doing to help others. And it's such a beautiful thing. And boy, your mom and dad certainly have done that. 70 foster kids. I mean, that's just like, wow, they're my heroes.
9: Mm,
8: and to be able to do that. And then the great experience that you had in learning from that and your own difficulties. And I'm shocked your appendix broke and it was in there for 2 years. Didn't you get really sick?
9: Absolutely.
8: Wow. That is a miracle that you're here.
9: Yeah.
8: Really. Well, you've heard it, and I think it should have whet your appetite to get a copy of Nicole's book, Overcoming What Scripture and Science Says About Resilience. I think as a parent of two boys, I'm going to dig into this. Even though they're in their 20s now, there's still things we can learn together and to help them become even stronger in that area. We also have a companion book that Nicole wrote, called Caleb Koala's Comeback Ride. And that's a children's book in English and Spanish about overcoming adversity. Nicole, thanks again for being with us.
9: It's been a pleasure.
7: 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And Nicole knows what she's talking about. She grew up with over 70 foster siblings, and she is also a therapist who works with vulnerable children. So she's seen the firsthand power of resilience, and it's been such an encouraging conversation. Nicole's book is Overcoming What Scripture and Science Say About Resilience. And she's also written a great companion book for children called Caleb Koala's Comeback Ride. Those insights that she offers in both of those books will help you walk alongside your child through different challenges, anxiety, adjusting to a new school, a variety of things. So look for those books at a local bookseller or online retailer. 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
5: Focus on the Family. Our guest tonight was Dr. Nicole Wilkie, and the book that was mentioned that she's written is called Overcoming, What Scripture and Science Say About Resilience. The book Overcoming, that was by Dr. Nicole Wilkie, W-I-L-K-E. Well, coming up, we've got music from Cochrane & Co. for you. What Grace Can Do, before we catch up with Joyce Meyer, 15 minutes in the Word, continuing her series on developing the character of God tonight on Rhema.
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0: What Grace Can Do with Cochrane and Co there. Heading towards Joyce Meyer, 15 minutes in the Word. 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Part 9 coming up.
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11: Welcome to 15 Minutes in the Word with New York Times bestselling author Joyce Meyer. 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To grow spiritually is a process. We need to consistently read and study the Bible so the Lord can change us from the inside out. Slowly but surely, we'll become more like Jesus and reflect His character in our lives. 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
12: Once again, I want you to focus on the sign. There's a right way and a wrong way to do everything. If you do things the right way, you're going to find blessings falling on your life. You know, God pours things out. He doesn't dribble them out. Like the Bible says, if we tithe and give offerings, He'll open the windows of heaven and pour out blessings. The love of God has been poured into our hearts by the Holy Ghost. How many of you are glad you don't serve a stingy God that just does barely get by? Amen. And so I really want you to remember, as you make decisions in the upcoming future, little ones and big ones, don't ever think, oh, that's just a little thing, it doesn't matter. You know, little compromises turn into big problems. I said little compromises turn into big problems. And you know, a lot of times we do think, oh, that's just a little thing, that doesn't matter. But the little foxes spoil the vine. Amen. And so I've been teaching this weekend, if this is your first session, about developing the character of God in your life. Our goal is actually to become Christ-like, like Jesus. The Bible says that we are Christ's ambassadors, that he is making his appeal to the world through us. Now, I don't know what you think of that, but that's what a privilege, but what a responsibility. I want you to think about this. You might be the only Jesus that some of the people you know will ever see. And I'm not saying that you're Jesus, but I'm saying that how are they going to see him if they don't see him through his people? We see Jesus by faith. Faith is an interesting thing. It's beautiful. It's like you believe something that you can't see, you can't feel, but you know, not in your head, but in your heart, you know that you know that you know that you know that it's real. Not one of us saw Jesus die on the cross, but boy, we're banking our whole life on the fact that he did. We're giving our whole life to something that we can't see and didn't witness, but we believe it. And as you grow in God, you start with that believing that Jesus died for you, but then as you grow in God, you begin to believe all these other wonderful things, that he loves you, that you've been made right with him through the blood of Christ, that he has a good plan for your life, that he freely and graciously forgives you anytime you do something wrong. So many wonderful things that no matter what happens to us, if we trust him, he can take it and work it out for our good. I don't know why anybody wouldn't want to serve God. I mean, it's nothing but a good deal. Amen. We get everything and Jesus paid for it all. You're not going to get a deal like that anywhere else. And so we're talking about really spiritual maturity. And Paul told the Corinthian church they were still babies and that he could only give them milk. He couldn't preach the kind of messages to them that he wanted to because they couldn't take it. He said, you're not ready for it. You can't take it. And so people that are baby Christians only can hear stuff that makes them feel good and warm and fuzzy. They can't hear things that confront them or that make them really take a deeper look at themselves. And so that's what we've been trying to do here this weekend. I told people at the beginning of the year that worked for me, I said, I intend to preach a lot this year on spiritual maturity because, frankly, I don't know how much time we got left. And I feel like that I need to do, as a teacher and the position God's given me and the number of people that I get to reach through television, I feel like I have a responsibility to not just tell you what you might like to hear or the warm and the fuzzies, but to tell you what you need to hear that will move you as quickly as possible to deeper levels in God. Because people really who need Jesus aren't going to church to find him. And sadly, they might go to some churches and still not find him. But boy, do you have an opportunity. Because you see, I believe God has his people literally planted everywhere. I really do. I think he's much more strategic about this than what we might even imagine. Don't ever be down in the dumps and say, well, I'm the only Christian where I work. Well, thank God. I mean, thank God there's one. Thank God you're there. Now, start praying a little bit differently. Stop asking God all the time for something you want. And start every day asking him, God, what can I do for you today? To me, that's what spiritual maturity is. We start out asking God for everything. God, fix this, fix that, make that go away, change this, give me that, give me something else. And then we hopefully make a full change to, God, what can I do for you today? Put somebody in my path that I can help. Now, that doesn't mean you still can't ask God for things you want. The Bible says that we have not because we ask not. If you have any kind of problem, the first thing you want to do is pray about it. Be anxious for nothing, but in all things, by prayer and supplication, with thanksgiving, be a thankful Christian. Not a grumbly one. A thankful Christian. Like I said this morning, don't sit at the lunch table at work with everybody who's complaining about everything at their job they don't like. You be the thankful Christian who's thankful you have a job. Amen. You know, obviously, you probably wouldn't have been here this weekend if you weren't fairly serious about your relationship with God. And so I've probably got some of the cream of the crop here. That's why I can talk to you the way that I've been talking to you. But it's one thing to sit and hear it and say amen. It's another thing to go out there and do it. And I just want to tell you that we need you. All of you in this room, there are people that you can reach that I could never reach because they might turn on somebody like me and say, oh, another one of those televangelists. Oh, yeah, the devil loves to give people like me a bad reputation. But God has his people strategically placed everywhere, in schools, in businesses, in restaurants, in grocery stores, everywhere. And everywhere you go, now listen to me, everywhere you go, there's somebody that needs Jesus. And you can't always preach to everybody you see, but you can act like Jesus. You can smile. You can be friendly. You can be encouraging. You can say, that color looks good on you. Your hair looks nice. You can be polite. Love is not rude. You can say please. You can say thank you. Little things. The world is desperate. I mean literally desperate to have somebody show them something real and genuine. The church does not have a great reputation, and we need to change that. Amen. And the reason why she doesn't have the reputation she should is because of hypocritical Christians. They're good at telling other people what to do, but Jesus said to the hypocrites in Matthew 23, you tell other people what to do, but you don't do it yourself. Or you tell other people what to do and you won't lift a finger to help them. So it's time for us to forget about ourselves, lose sight of yourself and all your own interests, and take up your cross and follow me, Mark 8:34. You say, well, if I don't take care of myself, who will? Well, Jesus will. And see, I came out of my abusive situation at 18, and I thought, nobody's ever going to do anything for me. I'll take care of myself, and I'll never ask anybody for anything. Well, I had a lot of changing to do. And I want to tell you, and I mean it, if God can do what he's done in me with the mess I was in, there is nobody in this room that he can't change. And nobody watching my television that he can't change. And there's nobody that's done so much wrong that you can't be forgiven. I said nobody. There's nobody that's done so much wrong you can't be forgiven. Nobody. And so there's a right way and a wrong way, and I hope you'll start choosing the right way, because how many of you believe that the hour is short? I think the trumpet could blow at just about any time, and I don't know about you, but I'm looking forward to being in heaven. I really feel like Paul did when he said, for my part, I would rather go. But I think it's better for you if I stay. Now, when we quit this morning, I was talking about who could God use. And 1 Corinthians 1, 27 through 29 says, God selected and deliberately chose, when in the world is foolish, to put the wise to shame. I'm in 1 Corinthians 1, 27 through 29. God selected, deliberately chose what in the world is foolish to put the wise to shame, and what the world calls weak to put the strong to shame. You're not a surprise to God. He knew exactly what he was getting when he chose you and when he chose me. I don't know why he chose me, but he did. So, and God also selected, deliberately chose. I mean, like, he did it on purpose. Even when I started in my little short shorts blowing smoke in everybody's face. But you know why I got by with it? Because I was anointed. And we're going to talk about that for a little bit today, too, because that's another word we don't hear enough about. 40 years ago, I mean, I heard all kinds of teaching about God's anointing, and it became very important to me. And a lot of Christians today don't even know what that is. God anointed a donkey to speak to a prophet. So guess what? If he can use a donkey, he can use you and he can use me. God selected, deliberately chose what in the world is lowborn and insignificant and branded and treated with contempt. Even the things that are nothing. I love this. You know what? God chooses what the world would throw away as useless. He loves to take people that have been mistreated and feel like trash and make them royalty. Come on.
11: 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Spiritual maturity takes time. It requires a deep personal relationship with God. As the Lord changes us little by little, we'll begin to experience the incredible peace, joy, and fulfillment that only God can give. Thank you for listening to 15 Minutes in the Word with Joyce.
0: We're God's ambassadors, all about developing the character of God, developing the character of Jesus, becoming more Christ-like in our lives so that we can actually be useful to him as his ambassadors for those around us. More from Joyce tomorrow night. We're heading towards our news update at 8 o'clock. Then we'll be catching up with Family Life Today, looking at Christian deconstruction, why faith seems to be unraveling for some. Also, we've got music from Josh Grove and Lena Crawford before we catch up with Tark Barner, Running With Fire. That's part of your lineup after the news.

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1: In this update, an investigation's been launched after video of a violent group attack at Wellington's Rimutaka prison was posted on social media. The Department of Corrections says they're looking into how the CCTV footage that appears to show prisoners kicking and stomping another inmate was released and uploaded. Wellington police say five people have been charged after the assault last September. Police have charged a 25-year-old man with murder and launched a homicide investigation after a fatal crash in Te Puke in Bay of Plenty. One person died at a single-vehicle crash in Te Puke Highway and Rangiuru Roads intersection about 11 on Saturday morning. Emily Ansell reports.
2: Police are asking anyone with CCTV or dashcam footage showing a white 2005 Toyota Caldina in the nearby Brown Road area to come forward. The accused will appear in Tauranga District Court today.
1: Diabetes New Zealand says confirmation introducing glucose monitoring earlier could save lives is a game changer. A Māori-led international studies found wider use of continuous glucose monitoring could help thousands with type 2 diabetes live longer and reduce serious complication risks, including blindness and kidney failure. Labour hopes parents can save money by allowing generic non-branded school uniforms. The party is pledging to cap compulsory uniform items from 2028 if it forms the next government. It also wants uniform costs tracked and published. Labour leader Chris Hipkins says some schools use uniform sales to raise funds.
3: Education in New Zealand is supposed to be free. Schools shouldn't be hiding additional costs to parents in basically making profits off school uniforms.
1: Witnesses have been describing the moments before a fatal tiger attack at a zoo in England on Saturday. They've told reporters the mauled man climbed into an enclosure, wearing headphones, dancing, and asking other visitors to take photos of him with the tiger. Yorkshire Wildlife Park says the endangered Siberian tiger involved will not be euthanised. In sport, Beauden Barrett believes brother Scott's on track to be cleared to play for the All Blacks in Saturday's second test against Australia in Sydney, despite leaving the field with a head knock in the first encounter. Auckland FC have found a way for Sam Cosgrove to be free to play in their A-League season opener on Saturday, despite the striker copping a two-match ban at the recent Intercontinental Cup. The Black Knights have successfully argued Cosgrove's two-match suspension was served in the first two rounds of our domestic National League. Black Caps batter Bevan Jacobs is stoked to add to the list of Kiwi T20 cricketers playing across the Tasman. He signed to play the Brisbane Heat's opening three Big Bash games, joining Wellington batter Tim Robinson, one of seven Black Caps heading over.
4: I've had the pleasure of batting with Robbo for a few times now for New Zealand and stuff, and you know, he's a top bloke and a great batter, and obviously there's a large Kiwi contingent going over to the BBL this year, so it'll just be good to see everyone go about their work.
1: The weather forecast for Northland and Auckland, cloudy periods and a few showers. Waikato, Coromandel and Bay of Plenty, a few showers this evening, occasional rain or drizzle tomorrow.

0: Waitomo, Taranaki and the Central High Country. Drizzle developing tonight, then rain tomorrow. Whanganui to Wellington, fine spells, cloud increasing this evening, occasional light rain tomorrow. Gisborne to Wairarapa, also Nelson and Marlborough, fine apart from areas of morning low cloud or fog. Buller to Fiordland, fine in Buller, drizzle in Fiordland spreading into southern Westland tonight, rain everywhere tomorrow with heavy falls in Fiordland and inland Westland, clearing Fiordland in the evening. Canterbury, Otago and Southland, mainly fine, rain developing in Southland tomorrow morning, spreading north in the afternoon and evening. And for the Chatham Islands, cloudy with morning drizzle. That's news, sport and weather. I'm Stuart Willey.
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2: From the Bible. Religion that God our Father accepts as pure and faultless is this: to look after orphans and widows in their distress and to keep oneself from being polluted by the world. 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
3: That was James chapter 1, verse 27. Great to have your company. Thank you for joining me tonight. I'm Rosemary Jane, your host, through till midnight this evening. I hope your Monday is going well. Coming up for you later, we've got music from Josh Grove, the song A Mighty Thanks, and Lena Crawford, Still Waters, inspired by Psalm 23. Before we join Tark Barner, Running With Fire, how small changes can yield incredible results. But let's start with family life today. Tonight, why did I believe? Why did I become a Christian? And why do I feel a little unsure now? John Marriott is unpacking some of these questions that Christians ask. It's called Christian Deconstruction. Why faith can unravel. Family life today now.
4: So I was thinking back, you'll remember this moment, 5 years after I committed my life to become a Christ follower. You know, I was a junior in college. We've been married. We've been in ministry with Crew, Athletes in Action, chaplain of the Nebraska Cornhuskers. Now we're going to seminary in our fifth year of my Christian walk and our third year of marriage. And do you remember what I said?
5: Yes.
4: You know where I'm going?
5: Yes, I know where you're going.
4: It scared you to death, didn't it?
5: Yeah, because you're sitting on the couch and you have the Bible open. I walk in, I said, hey, what are you doing? He goes, you know what? I'm reading this stuff. I don't even know if I believe any of it.
4: Welcome to Family Life Today, where we want to help you pursue the relationships that matter most. I'm Dave Wilson.
5: And I'm Ann Wilson. And you can find us at familylifetoday.com. This is Family Life Today.
4: Any of what? You gotta be specific.
5: Any of what's in the Bible. And I said, we're in full-time ministry and you're wondering about this?
4: Yeah, I mean, it just hit me very strongly. This could all be just a hoax.
5: That's what you said.
4: Yeah, it's like, what are we doing with our lives?
5: How do we know it's true?
4: That's what if you said. None of this is true? Remember, do you remember what you said?
5: I said, well, I know that I believe it. You better figure it out.
4: Yeah, I mean, it shocked you, and I went on a journey because I had to find out. Now, my journey was more intellectual, and I needed evidence, and I found it, which is the reason I'm sitting here today. But that journey that I was on is a pretty common journey.
5: Especially today, I think.
4: And it's become very significant today because we're hearing about it, I think, through social media, that a lot of Christians are taking that journey as I am. And we've got in the studio today the expert on deconversion or deconstruction. In fact, we're going to ask him what the difference is between those two. But we have John Marriott in the studio. John, welcome to Family Life Today.
6: Thanks for having me. Great to be here.
4: And you're over there smiling. What are you thinking?
6: That you set the bar pretty high by calling me the expert in these two fields.
4: Yeah, tell us what you do at Biola in Talbot.
6: Yeah, so at Biola University, Christian University in Southern California, I teach in the philosophy department part-time as an adjunct.
5: Well, you're married, you have a couple kids, and you just shared a story with us about Mariah, your daughter.
6: Yes. You know, my father passed away, so she has been thinking about what that means and where he is. And she said to me, you know, I don't think I believe in heaven. And I had a sort of a bit of a panic attack. Because I'm thinking, what do you mean you don't believe in heaven? And then she said, I don't want to tell you that because, you know, like Jesus is really important and he's really important to you. And it might make you feel bad to hear me say, I don't believe in heaven. Now, with everything in me, I wanted to say, well, here's why you should believe in heaven.
5: It's Let me give you the evidence.
6: That's right. I don't want you to start thinking like that heaven's not real. And then, you know, that's the first domino to fall and then everything else goes with it. But I restrained myself and asked her, you know, why? And told her I thanked her for being honest with me and sharing that with me and wanted to let her know that regardless of whether she believes in heaven or not, I love her. And then as we were talking and I was asking her questions, what really she was saying was, I can't really conceive of where my grandfather is right now. I don't understand where he is, what his existence is. And it's not so much that I don't believe that there is a heaven, but it just, I don't know what to make of it.
5: Yeah.
6: If I would have jumped in and started giving her explanations and answers, I would have shut down any further conversation she might have when she's expressing some kinds of doubt. And I would never really have gotten to the place where I really found out what the root of the problem was.
5: That story right there, John, is what every parent, maybe Dave, you're not like this, but that scares me. I remember when our kids started questioning, it starts putting a panic in me, like, I don't know how to answer some of their questions. And I think all of us as parents are wondering, like, where are these doubts coming from? Where are these fears? How do I answer their intellectual questions? And as kids, as adults are leaving the church, what can we know and do about it?
4: And here's the question, are kids leaving the church? Because when you see the stats, it sounds like an epidemic. And you know, so fill us in, what is happening?
6: Yeah, that's a great question. Without any doubt, the number of people who identify as Christians in the United States is dropping precipitously. I read this morning a study from the Pew Research Foundation that said within one generation, if trends continue that the way that they are, that Christians will no longer be the majority in the United States, and those who identify as a nun or no religion, not necessarily an atheist, but right, no religion, will potentially be, if trends continue, will be the majority of people in the United States. That will be their perspective.
4: In one generation.
6: In one generation. And then the thing that Pew said that was really fascinating was that the reason why is because so many people who once identified as Christians no longer are identifying as Christians and are identifying as nuns. This is not, there's a large group of people who are growing up in sort of secularized, maybe agnostic homes. That number is not necessarily growing. What's growing is the people who grew up in Christian homes and who are leaving that home. Other stats from Pew have said that people are leaving religion at 5 to 6 times the historic rate. In 2015, Pew came out and they said for every one person who becomes a Christian, 4 people leave the faith. For every one Christian,
4: that's just,
6: 4 leave the faith.
4: And that's horrible to hear.
6: The General Social Survey said 23% of Americans identify as nuns, which is the same number as evangelicals. Wow. In the United States in 2019, not as Christians, right? Not as in the broad sort of terms of what it means to be a Christian, sociologically speaking. But as far as evangelicals in our population go, nuns and evangelicals identify at about the same number. But the really interesting fact is that 78% of the nuns once identified as evangelicals. Mm. So they have left the Christian faith. And I think the most ominous stat of all, and we could go on, but this one I think is the most significant, is the Pine Tops Foundation did a study, and their conclusion was this, that the next 30 years will represent the largest missions opportunity in the history of America. And here's the quote, it's the largest and fastest numerical shift in religious affiliation in the history of this country. Even in the most optimistic scenarios, Christian affiliation in the United States shrinks dramatically. And in our base case, over 1 million youth, at least nominally in the church today, will choose to leave each year for the next 3 decades. 35 million youth raised in families that call themselves Christians will say they are not by 2050.
5: It makes me cry. Like, I'm teary. It makes me sad. And as a parent, as a grandparent, it makes me a little panicky. Mm-hmm. Like, what is happening and what has happened and what can we do?
6: Yeah.
4: And again, I called you an expert earlier. I know you're not the expert, but you wrote your dissertation on this, right?
6: Yeah.
4: It's what you've immersed yourself in. You're looking at these stats. You're studying the world and even the U.S. What do you think is happening? Why? Why is this happening?
6: Yeah, there are a number of factors, right? In the book, Recipe for Disaster, I try and cash out this phenomenon in terms of a recipe. And all recipes have three things in common. They have ingredients, then they also have preparation, how you prepare the ingredients, and then they have a cooking environment. And I think the same thing is true when it comes to religious de-identification or leaving the faith. Some people, you know, will call it apostasy for a theological word, or just deconversion. Occurs when all of those three things come together in the right way. Some of the ingredients are personality traits that people have. There is kind of a profile. So that would be the ingredients. And then there's the preparation, how the church and how Christian parents, how they take those ingredients and how they form them, how they shape them. And then there is the cooking environment, which is our culture, right? That's where these ingredients that have been prepared either well or maybe not so well get baked, get cooked. And the environment that we live in is an increasingly secular one that makes it much harder, I think, to identify as a Christian than it would have 50 years ago.
4: Deconversion, you just used that term. Mm-hmm. I've also heard the term deconstruction.
5: What's yes. the difference?
4: Is it the same?
6: No, they're not the same. So a deconversion would be when someone says, I no longer believe these truths, and I no longer associate or affiliate with this group anymore, right? I've taken myself out of the sort of the sociological group, the community that I was a part of, the church that I went to. I don't affiliate with that group anymore. And because I don't believe in these doctrines or the claims that the group makes. And it's an undoing, in a sense, of the conversion experience that they had. However, instead of converting to and becoming part of a broader community that has a particular set of ideas, usually when people deconvert, they deconvert almost into a vacuum, right? They say, I don't know where I'm going. I don't know what I believe. I don't have a community to be a part of, but I know that I don't belong here anymore. That would be deconversion. Deconstruction is kind of this term that gets used in a lot of different ways by a lot of different people. And there is not a consensus within the evangelical world whether or not we should be using this word or not. There are some, you know, evangelicals who would say deconstruction is just a bad word. It's a bad term that comes out of a bad postmodern philosophy. And it signifies a movement within Christianity that wants to cause young people to question what they believe because it is inherently unjust, misogynistic, racist, etc. Then there are other people who will say, no, deconstruction really just means I have been handed this Christian faith by my parents or by my church community and told that this is Christianity. But there are some things in it that I'm not sure I think line up with what the Bible teaches. What I'm going to do is I'm going to deconstruct it. I'm going to take it apart. I'm going to look at the pieces. And then I'm going to reconstruct it in a way that I think is hopefully more biblical and one that makes a little bit more sense to me.
5: And Dave, that's exactly what you did.
4: Yeah, I was going to say deconstruction in that way can be a good thing.
6: Deconstruction in that way can be a good thing because it can lead to a faith that seems more genuinely your own. It can lead to a faith that maybe has discovered some, and sort of the current fashionable word is some toxic elements in that faith, and it can produce a healthier faith that someone can have, and maybe one that is easier in a way to hold on to. Now, that doesn't mean that we should be just looking for a faith that lines up with everything that we yeah. like, and yeah. we get rid of things that, and we reject things that the Bible says that we don't like, so it's easier for us to hold on to. But when something becomes your own because you really thought through it, that can really be a healthy thing, but it can also be a dangerous thing. Because it can lead to either sort of falling into a heretical view of Christianity, which is kind of a self-styled version that where we go through a la carte, like a salad bar, and pick the things that we like and reject the things that we don't like about the Christian faith. And then what ends up happening is we have a Christian faith, or we have a Jesus that actually looks more like us than Jesus himself. And the Bible gets neutered from being the thing that shapes and forms us to just reflecting our own values. That's a potential problem with deconstruction. And then the other problem is just it could lead to deconversion.
4: Yeah,
6: it really can. And an example of this is Bart Campolo, Tony Campolo's son, who, which is a name will be familiar for a lot of folks, really a well-known evangelical throughout the 1980s and 1990s, maybe one of the most well-known evangelicals in the country. And his son had been involved in full-time Christian ministry for years and then began really deconstructing his faith because he couldn't make certain ideas that he adopted fit within his Christian worldview. And then eventually came to the place where he said, I don't believe this at all anymore. So that would be the distinction between deconversion and deconstruction.
4: Yeah, so it sounds like when a person walks through deconstruction, as we said, it could be good. Mine was pulling apart almost every tenet that I was taught and believed and taking a good look at it. And I decided it's all true. I mean, there were things. But as a parent, when your son or daughter starts to do that, it scares you, doesn't it?
6: It does.
4: It could happen at 12 or 14 or 15.
5: I think our oldest son was 5, and we had just read the story of David and Goliath. And so, you know, and it's kind of a children's version of it, so it's not getting too detailed into, you know, chopped his head off. But I remember I was turning on the light, and he said, hey, Mom, he said, why is it okay for David to kill Goliath? But doesn't the Bible say we shouldn't kill or murder? Those are great questions. But again,
4: 5-year-old,
5: I'm thinking
4: our kids are really advanced. Okay.
5: what's his future to be?
6: That's
5: know, yeah. he's a thinker. Right. And I love that Dave came in. He heard that. He said, man, what a great question. Look at you thinking and analyzing that. And I'm like, that's not a great question. He just needs to believe, you know?
6: Yeah.
5: But I think that's really healthy for Dave, for a parent to say, as you did with your daughter, what a great thought. What a great question, and to not panic, even though you might be panicking inside.
6: Right. Yeah, and it's because I want to be able to control the situation, right? I want everything to be the way that I want it to be, and I'm going to try and do everything I can to try and make sure that she believes. And sometimes in making sure, I can maybe do some damage and push her away. Mm. I'm convinced that young people who grow up in Christian homes need to get saved maybe 3 times. twice at least. And here's what I mean by that.
4: Yeah, what do you mean?
6: So I came to know the Lord when I was about 5 years old. And I think I sincerely believed, I think I was genuinely born again. But when I got to 14 years old, I sat in a message at Ashwakoon Bible Camp in Northern Ontario. And the preacher said, you know, God has no grandchildren. You need to believe because you believe, not because your parents believe. This is not your parents' faith. And so I said, yeah, I have to make it mine. So I went from, you know, I believed when I was a kid, then I had to sit down and say, God, I really want this to be of me. Mm. But in that moment, I never questioned the truth of it. I questioned my commitment to it. And then in my early 20s, I went, you know, I committed myself to this when I was 14, but I got to be honest, I never really investigated the truth of it. And I had to go through that process, which was a crisis in my life, a crisis of faith. And at the back end of that, I came out and said, yes, okay, it really is true. Do I think I got saved 3 times? No, of course I don't think that. But I think that for young people growing up in Christian homes, there is this progression that everyone has to go through where they have to ask themselves, is this really my faith? And then the next question is, yeah, but why is it really my faith?
5: Mm.
6: And I think that that's important for parents to hear.
4: That's a great journey. When we were first parents, our oldest is 36 now, we got 6 grandkids, because this is a long time ago. I picked up a book, I can't tell you the author, and it was called The Dangers of Growing Up in a Christian Home. And I remember I picked it up because I did not grow up in a Christian home. Now I'm a dad leading a Christian home. I thought, what are the dangers? You know, because I could do this. And that was the number one danger, is that parents that are Christians want their kids to be Christians. They obviously encourage their children to be Christians. And it freaks them out when their children have to make it their own. And the big idea of the book was, you've got to let your child find his own faith. It can't be his parents' faith. Just exactly what you did.
6: Yeah.
4: It's exactly what I had to do 5 years in. It's like, I have to pull this thing apart and find out what is true and what I'm going to commit my life to. Here's a question for you. When did you become a Christian? What do you think?
6: I think I became a Christian at the young age of about 5.
4: Mm-hmm.
6: I can remember praying with my mom, and I can remember from then on having this very God-conscious awareness that God was there and that, you know, I needed to obey and I believed in Jesus. It was very simplistic, of course. It was very young. But throughout my elementary school years, there was also some fruit that I could look back on and see. And I think probably I genuinely had a relationship with the Lord. But it was when I was when I was 14 at that Bible camp when I made a decision to say, oh, I need to make this mine. That's when things really changed. And if you're looking at my life as like a graph, then the graph would have sharply gone up at that point.
4: Yeah. Now, what do you say to parents? You're a parent. How do you encourage parents in this culture? You just read the stats.
6: Yeah.
4: Like Ann said, it's scary in some regards.
5: But give us some
4: But
5: hope.
4: It's also exciting that we live in such a time as this. So
5: Isn't
4: how do you
5: exciting?
4: Encourage a parent? You don't think it's exciting?
5: I think that right there is what a lot of us face in marriages. Like one parent's like, this is amazing. And I think that too, but I'm also scared.
4: Right.
5: I'm scared that my kids are going to walk away. And so, yeah, it's both.
4: Yeah. So what do you feel? What do you say?
6: As far as encouraging parents?
5: Yeah.
6: Well, I think that, you know, Jesus is the same yesterday, today, and forever. And he is the same Lord that people worshipped in the first century when they were going through persecution, when it was really hard to believe then. And he sustained and he carried the church through. And I think he does that today. He's an ever-present hope in times of trouble that we can go to. And then there are things that we can do, I think, that can help mitigate some of the effect that culture has on why people believe the things they do or don't or leave the faith. And there are some things that we can avoid doing that set folks up for a crisis of faith. And I think that those are the things that I spend maybe most of my time thinking about, is listening to the stories of people who have left and trying to figure out what is it that we have some control over. Because in the recipe for disaster, you don't have control over the ingredients. The temperament of your children, no control over it. Personality traits, no control. Things that they value, no control. Well, you can influence, but no absolute control. The culture that we live in that shapes and forms and makes us, we have no control over shaping and changing that. But what we do have is this middle piece of preparing the ingredients for the culture. And that's the part that I think a lot about, is how do we go about working with our young people in such a way that we avoid setting them up for a crisis and that we can instill a faith that can endure.
4: Yeah, that's good. I think, you know, looking back, one of the things, did a lot of things wrong. As a parent, we wrote a book called No Perfect Parents because we were not perfect parents. But I think one of the things that we might have done right, and one of the things that I had to do when I sort of deconstructed, was doubt is okay. I think that was one of the things I had to wrestle with when I was 28 at the time. I didn't really grow up in the church, but I was around church enough to know that doubt was sin. You couldn't question, you could never doubt. That was sin. You just, if you had a question, it was not allowed to be asked. You just had faith. You just believed. And I think it's okay to question. I think it's a really good thing. And so as a parent, when your child starts questioning, as you said, as yours has and ours has, it's okay to go, yeah, let's embrace that. God's not afraid of your questions. In fact, there's answers to your questions. Ask them and let's go search for the answer. There are answers instead of, it's easy to freak out as a parent.
5: And to remember that God cares about this more than we do.
6: Mm-hmm.
5: He loves our kids more than we do. Talk to God about it. I remember just, and I still do this, like, Lord, I'm petrified of what I'm seeing. Lord, I pray that you would protect my kids. I pray that you would answer our kids. I pray that you would put people around our kids that would be able to answer their questions in a way that would really meet their needs. But Lord, I pray that they would know the real Jesus and that they would love you. And like, those things matter. And when I feel like I can't do anything, that helps me to remember that there is a bigger God that I can trust. And John, thank you, like, because you've done your study and you've thought about this a lot. So thanks for doing that for us.
6: Oh, you're welcome.
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A mighty thanks. That was Josh Groves. Great to have you with me tonight on Rema. Well, don't forget, if you've got a prayer need, if you've got something happening in your life where you would really love some prayer support, we would love to know about it so we can pray for you. That's why we've got the prayer wall set up. It's at rema.co.nz. Just click on the faith button at the top of the page in the middle and you'll see the prayer wall comes up as one of the options there. Let us know how we can pray for you. Each day we look at the prayer needs there around about 10 o'clock and we pray for all of those needs. So if you would like us to pray, please let us know what it is you need prayer for. That's the prayer wall at rema.co.nz via the faith button. Lena Crawford now, Still Waters.

0: Can't take my eyes off heaven, and why would you want to? Lloyd Nix there, along with Lena Crawford. Still Waters, inspired by Psalm 23. It's great to have your company. Thank you for joining me tonight. Heading towards Tuckbarna Running with Far New Series begins. It's all about the small changes, making a new habit. Could be a small one, but it could yield great results. You think about the athletes, and they've got some really good habits that they exercise each day, and that's why they become very good at whatever it is that they do. Well, we can do the same when it comes to our faith. More on this with Tark Barner coming up.
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0: Alexandra has lost everything. Her three sons are fighting on the front lines in Ukraine. Yet having lost everything, she's found faith in Jesus. Alexandra says, "I was never interested in God. I was taught that God does not exist. Yet today, I can say that the Lord changed my life. I've decided to follow Jesus." For more stories of God's hope, go to Slavic Gospel Association's website, sga.org.nz. That's sga.org.nz.
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3: So thanks for tuning in today and another week of Daily Devos, and I trust what we share this week will be a blessing and helpful to you, help you to grow in your relationship with God, help you to move forward in your faith, maybe help you overcome maybe some struggles that you're facing today. We often hear it said that we are creatures of habit. Adrian and myself, we've been going to the same place for Christmas holidays for the last 30 plus years. I still eat curry several times a week and I'll have dessert most days. I am a creature of habit. And I think those are quite good ones, by the way. But God has made us that way. And so it must be a good thing that we are creatures of habit. So my message today is this: add some small rich habits, or one small rich habit, and see a massive result. You don't need to make huge changes to step into better results, better success, and God's blessing. If you shift the route of a plane by just a few degrees, by the time it comes to land, you'll be at an entirely different airport. A small change, a significant result. Small change, barely noticeable at the beginning, but when magnified over distance and time, you're going to end up hundreds of miles away, kilometers away from the original destination. So my point is, add a small, good daily habit. It's going to make a huge difference. I'm going to explore that with you today. Behind most blessings and breakthroughs are processes that need to be done. Behind the event of winning a tennis major, a person did years of daily process, hitting the balls over and over, going to the gym, all that kind of stuff. Most success in life requires good habits. If you want to pass exams, need some good study habits. You want to do well in a career? How about a strong marriage? Some small good habits makes a big difference. If you want to get fit, you want a strong faith. Behind suddenlies, so often there's process. So the Christian walk is all about developing rich habits, which when repeated over time, result in great blessing. Each time you do them, challenges this, it feels insignificant. It's a small habit. But if you keep repeating it, it is going to make a very big difference. So the Bible is full of rich habits. Here's one for you. Luke 6:38. Given it shall be given to you, good measure, pressed down, shaken together, running over. So regular kindness, generosity, giving is a great habit, and it comes back to you, pressed down, shaken together, and running over. Here's another one, Matthew 6:33. Seek first the kingdom of God and his righteousness, and all these things will be added to you. It may seem like a small habit, just putting God first on a daily. You say, well, I put God first yesterday or last week. Nothing much has changed. You keep doing it over weeks, months, years, decades, I promise you, I guarantee you, God will add tremendous things to you as a result of that one small daily habit, seeking first the kingdom of God. Of course, just putting God first year after year, God does all these amazing things in our lives. So what I'm really wanting to us to try and understand this week is that small good habits, or even one small good habit over a period of time, over the years, is going to have incredible results. For example, if you have got kids, what if you made a decision? I'm going to give my kids 2 or 3 extra minutes on a daily basis just to talk to them, connect to them, relate with them, have a bit of fun with them. After a week, it may not feel like much difference, but I'm telling you, after a year, a few years, the difference will be astronomical. One small new rich habit can change your life forever. So I want to really try and explore this more this week, and hopefully by the end of it, you're going to just think of even one small rich habit that you're going to add to your life, and it's going to make a significant difference.
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4: Tark Barner, Running with Fire. So maybe that has already brought to mind a new little habit that you would like to add to what happens in your daily life that could have incredible results. Tark's back with us tomorrow night with more. We're heading towards our news update at 9, and then looking forward to catching up with Chuck Swindoll, bringing us Inside for Living, because we've got more to learn from Job, a man of great resilience, tonight on Rema.

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1: In this update, Wellington police are trying to find the guardians of a young child found safe today in Porirua. The toddler is non-verbal, appears to be about 3 years old, and is wearing a blue search and rescue t-shirt. They were found near Corina Street in Porirua. An Auckland police officer who accessed objectionable sexual material on a work device is trying for discharge without conviction. Open Justice reports Senior Sergeant Matthew Rogers appeared in Manukau District Court today, having previously pleaded guilty to a representative charge. Emily Ansell reports.
2: Lawyer Todd Simmons KC says Rogers clicked on but didn't download the images. He says his actions weren't as serious as those of disgraced Deputy Commissioner Jevon McSkimming, whose case the Crown used as an example for his client. The hearing is adjourned for the judge to learn more about Rogers' future employment wishes.
1: Nationals ruled out tax cuts in the next 4 years, despite earlier hints it could campaign on tax relief. Its fiscal plan keeps this term's $2.4 billion budget operating allowances, leaving just $7.5 billion unallocated for future spending. Finance spokesperson Nicola Willis says this shows a pathway to helping working Kiwis, but now is not the time to cut taxes.
3: With so much uncertainty in the world, the responsible thing to do is to get debt down, strengthen our resilience to future shocks, and invest in the public services New Zealanders rely on.
1: Diabetes New Zealand says confirmation early monitoring of glucose could save lives is a game changer. A Māori-led international study found using continuous glucose monitoring more widely could help thousands with type 2 diabetes live longer. It could reduce serious risks of complication, including blindness and kidney failure. Diabetes NZ Chief Executive Heather Verry says this is huge.
4: If you've got better management of your diabetes, then the complications are sort of delayed or don't happen.
1: In sport, good news for New Zealand on the football front. The Football Ferns players are safely out of Panama and heading home following the cancellation of their two-match series due to massive earthquakes in the region. And striker Sam Cosgrove has been cleared to play in Auckland FC's A-League opener at home on Saturday after a two-game ban was deemed to have already been served, given he could have been selected to play for the club in our domestic National League. Sibling optimism, Scott Barrett will be fit to play in Saturday's return Bledisloe Cup showdown in Sydney. The former captain initially failed a head injury assessment late in the All Blacks' 31-point humbling of the Wallabies in Auckland before being cleared to travel with the squad the following day. Older brother Bowden Barrett is quietly confident the big lock will be sweet by the end of the week.
5: Scott's presenting really well. He's super positive. I'm not sure exactly what stage of the protocol he's at the moment, but things are looking positive.
1: The weather forecast for Northland and Auckland, cloudy periods and a few showers. Waikato, Coromandel and Bay of Plenty, a few showers this evening, occasional rain or drizzle tomorrow. Waitomo, Taranaki and the Central High Country, drizzle developing tonight, then rain tomorrow. Whanganui to Wellington, fine spells, cloud increasing this evening, occasional light rain tomorrow. Gisborne to Wairarapa, also Nelson and Marlborough, fine apart from areas of morning, low cloud or fog. Buller to Fiordland, fine in Buller, drizzle in Fiordland spreading into southern Westland tonight, rain everywhere tomorrow with heavy falls in Fiordland and inland Westland, clearing Fiordland in the evening. Canterbury, Otago and Southland, mainly fine, rain developing in Southland tomorrow morning, spreading north in the afternoon and evening. Chatham Islands, cloudy with morning drizzle.

0: 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I'm Stuart Willey.
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2: From the Bible. 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With this in mind, be alert and always keep on praying for all of the Lord's people. 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
3: Just after nine, welcome along to Rhema. Great to have you with us. I'm Rosemary Jane, starting off the hour with Ephesians chapter 6 and verse 18 there. Well, coming up for you, we've got music from Josiah Queen, later Make Heaven Crowded, and Brooke Lidgetwood. Before we join Foundations, Mandy and Robbo are hosts. Tonight, we're going to look at the first mention of love in the Bible. Looking forward to that. But let's begin with Chuck Swindoll and bringing us insight for living on resilience, the example of Job, and what he teaches us about our God.
4: 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Absolute trust in God seems to be one of them. If life has always gone smoothly, surrendering control can feel impossible. But those who've walked through the fire, well, they often come out holding on to something the rest of us are still wrestling with. Hi, I'm Clayton Bjellin, and today on Insight for Living, Chuck Swindoll continues the final message in our study of Job and shows us how the deepest trials can lead us to the deepest trust. Chuck titled his message, What Job Teaches Us About Our God. And we begin with prayer.
5: Our Father, we have often turned to you in times of need. We turn to you today in a few extra moments of praise. We have given you our songs of praise today. We have acknowledged your character. You are immortal, invisible, the only wise God. You are, because of your transcendent yet invisible presence, you are over all our lives and in all our ways, and you, like none other, watch over your own and care for us with an infinite care that is beyond our imagination. You never slumber, you never take a nap, you never sleep. You're never preoccupied. Your mind is never on something other than each one of your children. And yet through you and your precious Son, all things in this universe hang together. The affairs and the events of our lives do not concern you in the sense of troubling you. You watch over every one of them better than we could. You never have a day off. You are never absent. You are never without compassion, goodness, and grace. How can we help but praise your name, our Father? We've had great dads, but never a father like you. We have seen the work of good fathers, but never one who works like you. We have known powerful and strong fathers, but never one who is all-powerful. We have known brilliant dads, but we have never known one who is omniscient, knowing all. And so it is only appropriate, our Father, that we bow before you, thanking you for your word, not a mark of which will be taken away or removed throughout time and eternity. As the heavens are high above the earth, so is your way higher than our ways, and your thoughts above our thoughts. As the rain comes down and the snow from heaven and doesn't return, but waters the earth and makes it bring forth and bud, even so shall your word be that goes forth from your mouth. It shall accomplish the purpose for which you sent it, and it will never return empty and void of purpose. And so, our Father, we bow before you. We bow before your word. We thank you for those many men and women who wear the uniform of our country and of our allies' country. Thank you for their presence in places we will never be and in situations we will never find ourselves. Thank you for each one. Some teach, some fight. All are in training. Some are on the ships of the sea. Some are in the vessels of the air. Some are in caves and dens of the earth. Some are in lonely and desolate places. Some in the midst of bustling cities. But they're in your hand. For there is no way to remove ourselves from your presence. So we praise your name. We give to you today because you're deserving of all that we have. You own it all. And out of your provisions, we have the privilege, we have the joy of giving as you have taught us to give, faithfully and joyfully and generously.
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5: Some of you struggle with absolute sovereignty. It's probably because you have not faced a cataclysmic experience. Christians who go through what I would call a cataclysmic test have little trouble, ultimately, with grasping and embracing God's absolute sovereignty. I'll show you an example. Turn ahead to the book of Daniel. Chapter 4 is a story of a man who is full of himself. He's the king of Babylon, which would be much like the land of Iraq today. You could make your own analogies, but Nebuchadnezzar is his name. He believed he was responsible for the kingdom as it was, for the buildings as they had been built, for the gardens as they stood, for the beauty of the waterfalls, for the wonderful pools that had been dug, for the water that flowed, for the people that lived, for all of life as it appeared in the land of Babylon, and he said so. Nebuchadnezzar saw himself as all sovereign, and he said so. Toward the end of the chapter, verse 29, after an encounter with Daniel, who prophesied this would happen, Nebuchadnezzar, 12 months later, was walking on the roof, chapter 4, verse 29. He was walking on the roof of the royal palace of Babylon. He's observing all of this kingdom that his eye can see, and the king reflected and said, now feel the arrogance as it drips out of verse 30. Is this not Babylon the Great, which I myself have built as a royal residence by the might of my power and for the glory of my majesty? While the word was in the king's mouth, a voice came from heaven saying, King Nebuchadnezzar, to you it is declared, sovereignty has been removed from you. It doesn't stop there. The voice continues. You will be driven away from mankind, and your dwelling place will be with the beasts of the field. You will be given grass to eat like cattle, and 7 periods of time will pass over you until you recognize. Let me say it again. Until you recognize that the Most High is ruler over the realm of mankind and bestows it, that is sovereignty, on whomever he wishes. Immediately. Remember, God's purposes are never cut off, never thwarted. Immediately after the voice came from heaven, judgment fell. The word concerning Nebuchadnezzar was fulfilled. He was driven away from mankind, began eating grass like cattle. His body was drenched with the dew of heaven until his hair had grown like eagle's feathers and his nails like birds' claws. Pause and imagine that. The man who walked on the roof of the palace is now grazing in the field outside the walls of the palace for 7 years, I take it. His hair grows long, of course, and his nails curl and twist like birds' claws. He is insane. He once had his faculties. He once was able to speak the words. I read no words that he spoke. He's eating like a beast in the field. He's grazing. He's living in the elements of the land. He is nothing, nothing. Because the sovereign God of heaven said, that's enough. Curtains. And he's there all that period of time. I call that a cataclysmic experience. Yours will not be that dramatic, though you may go through deep, deep battles. Emotionally, you may go off the end. Physically, you may have what we call in our language a breakdown. Both may occur. You may lose so much of what you had and counted on. You will go through whatever it takes for you to understand what Nebuchadnezzar realized. Now watch what happened. Verse 34, at the end of that period, I, Nebuchadnezzar, what does that tell you? He picked up the pen, or he asked Daniel, maybe, may I write this part since it's my part of the journal? Can I write what happened to me? I know better than you or anyone. I, Nebuchadnezzar, raised my eyes toward heaven, and my reason returned to me. Pause right there. He's in the field. He looks up from the grass. And by the grace of God, he sees what he had never seen before in his life. I looked up. My reason returned to me. I blessed the Most High and praised and honored him who lives forever. Now in my Bible, it turns to a meter. It's as if he's writing a poem or a song as he lifts his praise, singing praises to his name, lifting his voice in glory of the one who has full control over his life and all things around him. And he describes the God of heaven. His dominion is an everlasting dominion. His kingdom endures from generation to generation. Verse 35 is one of my all-time favorite verses in the Bible. I have several of them, but this is one of them. All the inhabitants of the earth are accounted as nothing. He does according to his will in the host of heaven and among the inhabitants of the earth. No one can ward off his hand. That's another way of saying thwart. No one can stop him. No one can restrain him. No one can ward off his hand or say to him, what have you done? At that time, my reason returned to me. Back to Job 42. As I say, I repeat, that's what I would call cataclysmic. Job has not been insane, but he has come through a maddening period of loss and humiliation, grief and disease. He has been leveled to the place of a homeless man, having been the greatest of the men in the East, of the men in the East. Having gone through it, Job is now beginning to realize, even, get this, without his questions answered, he is at the mercy of his great God who does all things well. And even though he may not explain himself in his actions, he knows he can trust his God. Which brings us to a third. God's plans are beyond our understanding and too deep to explain. God's plans are beyond our understanding and too deep to explain. See how Job puts it in verse 3? I have declared that which I did not understand, things too wonderful for me, which I did not know. That took some humility to say that. Hear now, and I will speak. I will ask you. If you ask me to give you the core message of the book of Job, I'd give you chapter 42 and verse 3. Coming to an understanding that God's plan are beyond our understanding and too deep to explain. Now let me pause and shock some of you with a statement that'll wake you up. There are times we are just downright disappointed with God. We are just disappointed. I mean, after all, we have done this or we have done that, and God has revealed himself as good and fair and compassionate and loving. And look at what has happened in light of this. In the book, Disappointment with God, we read, I can think of several helpful things God could have said. Job, I'm truly sorry about what's happened. You've endured many unfair trials on my behalf, and I'm proud of you. You don't know what this means to me and even to the universe. A few brief compliments, a dose of compassion, or at the least a brief explanation of what transpired behind the curtain in the unseen world. Any of these would have given Job some solace. God says nothing of the kind. His reply, in fact, consists of more questions than answers. Sidestepping 35 chapters worth of debates on the problem of pain, he plunges instead into a magnificent verbal tour of the natural world. He seems to guide Job through a private gallery of his favorite works, lingering with pride over dioramas of mountain goats, wild donkeys, ostriches, and eagles, speaking as if astonished by his own creations. The beauty of the poetry at the end of Job reveals or rivals anything in world literature. Even as I marvel at God's dazzling portrayal of the natural world, however, a sense of bewilderment steals in. Of all moments, why did God choose this one to give Job a course in wilderness appreciation? Are these words relevant? Stay with him. In his book, Wishful Thinking, Frederick Buechner sums up God's speech. God doesn't explain, he explodes. He asks Job who he thinks he is anyway. He says that to try to explain the kind of things Job wants explained would be like trying to explain Einstein to a little neck clam. God doesn't reveal his grand design, he reveals himself. The message behind the splendid poetry boils down to this. Until you know a little more about running the physical universe, Job, don't tell me how to run the moral universe. Why are you treating me so unfairly, God? Job has whined throughout the book. Put yourself in my place. No! No, God thunders in reply. You put yourself in my place. Until you can offer lessons on how to make the sun come up each day, or where to scatter lightning bolts, or how to design a hippopotamus. Don't judge how I run the world, just shut up and listen. The impact of God's speech is almost as amazing as the speech itself. Although God never answers question one about Job's predicament, the blast from the storm flattens Job. He repents in dust and ashes, and every trace of disappointment with God is swept away. Maybe God doesn't explain himself because knowing and understanding his way may not help us that much. Does knowing why really help us all that much? Is the pain decreased by knowing the cause? In a world filled with catastrophes, random shootings of cowardly snipers, crashing big planes into tall buildings, deliberately poisoning elderly people at rest homes, serial rapists and murderers, mothers who kill their kids, African famines, priests who molest innocent little boys, preachers who are fraudulent and phony, CEOs who take unfair advantage of their employees. How could God even permit that? Would it help to know why? Would it change the wrong? I'll go a step further, maybe because we're incapable of comprehending his answers. Since he lives in a world that is higher than ours, and in a realm beyond our realm, ours being tactile and limited by space and time, and the elements about us, physical elements like gravity, limitations of our ability mentally. Remember, we cannot apply our simplistic rules of life on planet Earth to the God of the heavens. Nor should we. What bothers us is that he doesn't act like we think he ought to act. He doesn't do what our Father would have done who loved us and would have given himself for. Where was he when this happened? He was at the same place he was when the Savior was lifted up on the cross to die. He was there all the time. As the process was running its course, and the most disillusioned people on the planet at that time were the followers of Jesus, called the disciples, wondering how in the world they could have believed in a hoax. Because from their little neck clam perspective, life didn't make sense. You know what Job sees? Job sees God. He doesn't see answers. He doesn't need answers. He has now gotten a glimpse of the Almighty. And that's sufficient. Still troubled? Number four. Only through God's instruction are we able to humble ourselves and rest. Only through God's instruction are we able to humble ourselves and rest. Where do I get that? Into verse 4, down through verse 6. I will ask you and you instruct me. Oh God, I will ask you. You reveal to me whatever it is I need to know about yourself and about these circumstances. I have heard of you with the hearing of the ear. Now my eye sees you. Therefore, I've got an argument. No, therefore, I retract and repent, and there's no force. There's no threat that says, Job, you don't get out on your knees and beg for mercy from me, then I'm going to zap you forever. There's none of that. Job's talking. He says, you instruct me, and as a result of your instruction, I will willingly submit and accept it. You know what I love about that? Listen to this very carefully. There is no attitude of my rights. There is no sense of entitlement. There is no expectation or demand. There's not even a plea. And there's no longer any argument, any moody, depressed kind of spirit. You say, well, if God had blessed me like he blessed Job, I'd say that too. Wait! He's still covered with boils. He doesn't have any kids. He's still homeless. He's still lost everything. And he says this to his God, who hasn't yet said, I'm going to bless you in a double manner than you were blessed at the beginning of the story. Job simply says, I'm yours. Peter writes, humble yourself under the mighty hand of God, and he will exalt you at the proper time. Get the timing. Not after he exalts you, humble. He says, humble now. Don't wait. Repent and rest in him, and it is remarkable how he will transport you to a realm of trust you've never had before, even with the answers missing. The philosopher of the humanist world demands an answer. The believer who has now learned through this kind of cataclysmic experience to trust demands nothing any further. Remember my comment about repentance? Contrite heart makes no demands and has no expectations. Makes no demands and has no expectations. Job has no demands and has no expectations.

0: A contrite heart makes no demands. It carries no list of expectations, no argument left to win. Today on Insight for Living, Chuck Swindoll shows us that Job came to that place while he was still covered in boils and still without answers. And there, stripped of everything, he finally rested in his God. I'm Clayton Bjellin. Chuck Swindoll presents his final message in the series called Job, A Man of Heroic Endurance, Tuesday on Insight for Living.
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2: 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Coming up, music from Josiah Queen as we head towards Foundations with Mandy and Robbo. 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
13: 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I heard

0: Watchmen, such great song from Brooke Ligetwood and Lauren Daigle, and Josiah Queen, Make Heaven Crowded. Two great songs back to back there. Well, coming up, Foundations is back with Mandy and Robbo. And tonight, into a new week, we're going to be talking about the first mention in the Bible of love. A very significant principle in understanding and studying the Bible. It's called the law of first mention. In Foundations tonight, we're going to look at the place in Scripture where love is mentioned for the first time. Foundations on the way.
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11: Foundations.
12: And here's the thing, that particular covenant was really quite unique. God required Abraham to select these animals, specific animals, kill them, cut them in half, and then present them on the ground by laying them in two columns. And God did something breathtaking.
11: Foundations. Understanding the Jewish foundations of our Christian faith. With Robbo Robinson and Mandy Warby.
13: Most of us are familiar with the story of God's command to Abraham to sacrifice his son Isaac. A very tough event to understand. But that command identified a specific element that many completely miss. God commanded Abraham to take his son, whom you love, and sacrifice him to me. It's the very first time that love is mentioned in Scripture. And we're going to look at why that's significant today on Foundations.
14: Robbo, there's a theological premise that's called the law of first mention. And it kind of sets the tone for other times that it's mentioned. Mm. So we're going to look at the very first time that the word love is used in the Bible, and it's the account of God commanding Abraham to take his son, whom you love, is what he said to him, whom you love, and offer him as a sacrifice. And any parent would understand that the love that Abraham had for his son was extreme. Mm. It was intense. I'm a parent. You're a parent.
13: Well, he was a long-awaited child too, wasn't he?
14: He was this child of promise. He was. They were so excited that this. They didn't think it would come.
13: Yeah.
14: But they hung on. And then in their old age, they get this precious little boy. Any parent would balk at the idea of having to kill their son.
13: That's right.
14: It doesn't even warrant thinking about it. It's a horrifying prospect. And it would have been very, very challenging, I believe, for Abraham to sacrifice him. So this is the background that's going to lead us to our final understanding of the word love in the Bible.
13: Well, let's read this verse. It's Genesis 22 and verse 2, where God speaks to Abraham and says, "Take now your son, your only son, whom you love, Isaac, and go to the land of Moriah and offer him there as a burnt offering on one of the mountains, which I'll tell you." That is
14: horrifying.
13: Unfathomable.
14: It is. Especially if you know that God finds child sacrifice, human sacrifice, absolutely abhorrent.
13: Exactly. Yeah. So it's just hard to comprehend. And I guess for us, we know the outcome of the story, but Abraham didn't. He didn't know what was going to happen in 3 days' time. So he just hears this command from God, and incredibly, he obeyed, which was another massive thing. And obviously, you know, Abraham was a man of faith, but put yourself in his shoes without knowing the outcome and to think, how would we respond? I think 99,000 of us out of 100,000 would say, sorry, can't go that far.
14: Yeah, I don't understand, God, why you would ask me to do such a thing.
13: Mm.
14: Yeah, it's beyond, isn't it? Like, it's really beyond. All right, let me refocus again on this word love. The Hebrew word for love in this verse is ahav. And contextually, it's referring to the paternal love of a father that he has for his child. Okay, in this case, a son. Culturally, it was exceedingly important for men to have a male heir to secure his family bloodline, to ensure the inheritance that it was protected. And it had to do with land, it had to do with possessions, it had to do with family line, bloodline, so it wouldn't be lost. And it didn't mean that girls weren't important, because they obviously were. They were exceedingly important. But women would marry and join other families and take on their men's family name or their tribal name, and they would contribute to their husband's tribal family bloodlines. So male heirs securing family lines and heritage was crucial. And Abraham and Sarah had waited their whole lives, their whole married life for their promised son. I mean, they had joyfully watched him grow into his younger years, and then without a warning, God says to Abraham, take him to a mountain I'm going to show you and kill him.
13: Mm.
14: Give him to me. I mean, how does a man reconcile such a thing when he knows, again, as we said, God is holy. He's righteous. He abhors sacrificing of life. Life is precious. Mm. He's the institutor of it. He is the orchestrator of it, the giver of it. How do you reconcile that? I can't.
13: Yeah.
14: But I'm not God. So my admiration for Abraham is pretty high, and it's twofold. Firstly, he wasn't perfect, but he was a man of faith who I admire. I aspire to learn from his example while acknowledging that I have never dealt with anything as difficult as he did. But two, regardless of God's outrageous command to sacrifice Isaac, Abraham didn't waver, trusted him implicitly. And that was a level of understanding that Abraham had regarding God's character and faithfulness. He knew. He knew. God told him, go to a land that you don't know, I'll take you there, and he did. And then he promised and promised and promised.
13: Well, God had kept his promises, hadn't he, over a number of years and a number of examples, so I guess that had built Abraham's faith, but certainly would have been a massive decision for him.
14: For sure.
13: But look, there are a number of covenants that God made with Abraham, and it'd be worthwhile looking at some of these, because as you said, you know, the covenants, I guess, and God keeping his covenants would have helped to build Abraham's faith. So let's have a look at some of the covenants that God made with Abraham. The first one was in Genesis 12, and you just mentioned this a moment ago, where God told Abraham to travel to a country he'd never been to leave everything he knew, and basically to just, you know, step out in faith, and God would show him where he was going. So, you know, again, that was a big thing for Abraham to step into, but faithfully he did it. And of course, at this point, he was childless. So, you know, again, he was kind of thinking, well, I've got, you know, servants, but that's about it. He didn't really know what it would look like for him. He had no descendants, but he knew that he did have a promise from God, and he was, I guess, stepping in by faith to take that.
14: Absolutely. And we're talking about this geographical landmass. That was the promise. But he went further than that, because when he separated, when Abraham had to separate from Lot, Abraham said, you pick the patch you want, I'll take the other direction. And Lot chose Sodom and Gomorrah. And God then said to Abram, look, east, west, north and south. As far as you can see, it's all yours. So that was a confirmation of that land covenant.
13: Mm.
14: And that was in Genesis 13, verses 14 to 15.
13: And then if we move on to Genesis 15, it's another covenant that God makes. And this is where God then reveals to Abram that he is going to have a multitude of descendants. So, you know, he doesn't have any kids at the moment, but he says, you will have you know, more descendants than you can count. More than the grains of the sand of the sea. But that's in Genesis 15, where God makes that promise. It's also where we see the covenant sort of unpacked in a practical sense. So they kill animals, and there's a whole lot involved in that covenant, isn't there?
14: Yeah. And here's the thing. That particular covenant was really quite unique. God required Abraham to select these animals, specific animals, kill them, cut them in half, and then present them on the ground by laying them in two columns. And God did something breathtaking. He put Abram to sleep, into a deep sleep, right next to where these animals were. And verse 12 says that a great terror and a darkness came on Abram, which means this awesome, terrifying presence of God Almighty. And God made a covenant and a promise to Abram regarding his descendants and the covenant of land that he promised him. That he would reveal prophetically what their history would look like and his promises to them, they would come to pass. And this is the covenant God made with him.
13: So why did God put Abram to sleep? Because that's a bit of a curious thing, that he basically slept while God did all the, you know, promising.
14: Yeah, this is a really, really significant. It's because this particular covenant was one-sided. And it, usually a covenant required equal responsibility and liability from each party. But in this case, all the responsibility, all the liability God retained for himself, meaning that this covenant was one-sided and unconditional. God made the covenant with himself, not with a human being who could fail and break the covenant and therefore it would be forfeit. This was a covenant with himself for Abraham and his descendants.
13: That's amazing.
14: Yeah, it's like remarkable. Yeah. It's extraordinary and unprecedented.
13: Well, we've only just scratched the surface of this, looking at the first mention of love in the Bible, and we'll continue exploring this in our next episode of Foundations. And I should mention also that we will actually do a whole series looking at some of these covenants that we've discussed and others as well, like the covenant of circumcision. We're going to explore those in greater detail in future Foundations episodes. So make sure you stay tuned for that. But be sure to join us next time on Foundations for more on the first mention of love in the Bible.
11: This has been Foundations, a look at the Jewish foundations of our Christian faith.
0: Mandy and Robbo back with us tomorrow night. We're going to continue with a look at the first mention of love in the Bible, part two. Well, heading towards our news update at 10, and Dr. David Jeremiah is not far away, Dr. David Jeremiah, and Turning Point, taking us to the news. Tasha Layton now, his song, Never.

0: keeping you in the know. This is Rima News.
1: In this update, an economist wonders if some political parties are too relaxed about the growing pension bill. Nationals confirmed it's not campaigning on raising the super age, an issue it's campaigned on for the past three elections. ACT is the only other party with the same goal. Infometrics economist Brad Olson says he's concerned some politicians are blind to the issue.
2: In 40, 50 years' time, we will have moved through the baby boomers and, of course, the pressures won't be quite as intense. But before then, I'm not looking forward to all of my taxes going on paying for super.
1: Police have charged a 25-year-old man with murder and have launched a homicide investigation after a fatal crash in Te Puke on Saturday in the Bay of Plenty. One person died after the single vehicle crash at the intersection of Te Puke Highway and Rangi Uru Road around 11 a.m. Police are asking for any CCTV or dash cam video showing a white 2005 Toyota Caldina in the nearby Brown Road area. The first state school to switch to charter expects its role will grow. Northland's Pakaraka School will be governed by a charitable trust set up by parents. A May survey found 95% of the community backed the move. Principal Patricia Simeon says it came out of community support and teachers' drive.
3: Our school roll is slowly climbing. So at the moment, we're at 70, which will definitely grow even through this term and then leading into next year.
1: Farmers say mobile coverage is getting worse since the 3G cell phone network was shut down. A Federated Farmers survey of nearly 650 found 50% only have coverage over half their property. Nearly two-thirds can't reliably call 111. South Canterbury dairy farmer Jimmy Emmett says although 3G was older technology, it worked, and 4G and 5G don't reach as far.
4: It's not the farmer's fault. Yes, we're isolated and we choose to live that way, but we also have a right to be part of the digital world. We've got an economy that's relying on us. That means that online technology is where we need to be playing.
1: In sport, big-hitting batter Bevan Jacobs is desperate not to be pigeonholed as a white ball specialist. The 24-year-old is in the Black Caps T20 squad for the five matches against India and has also signed a short-term Big Bash deal with the Brisbane Heat, the fourth global T20 league he's been involved in. Jacobs says while the shortest format is where he's made his mark, his aspirations to be in the test team as well.
5: Ever since things kind of took off a little bit in the T20 side, Red Bull cricket's still a focus for me, and it's something that I want to continue to get better at so I can eventually put my name forward for test selection.
1: Dane Gagai feels his selection for the Kiwis is a small way to repay all of the sacrifices his Māori mum Tania has made for him. The 35-year-old Newcastle Knights centre is enjoying being in his first Kiwis League squad 8 years after playing for the Kangaroos. The weather forecast for Northland and Auckland, cloudy periods and a few showers. Waikato, Coromandel and Bay of Plenty, a few showers this evening, occasional rain or drizzle tomorrow. Waitomo, Taranaki and the Central High Country, drizzle developing tonight, then rain tomorrow. Whanganui to Wellington, fine spells, cloud increasing this evening, occasional light rain tomorrow. Gisborne to Wairarapa, also Nelson and Marlborough, fine apart from areas of morning low cloud or fog. Buller to Fiordland, fine in Buller, drizzle in Fiordland spreading into southern Westland tonight. Rain everywhere tomorrow with heavy falls in Fiordland and inland Westland, clearing Fiordland in the evening. Canterbury, Otago and Southland, mainly fine, rain developing in Southland tomorrow morning, spreading north in the afternoon and evening. The Chatham Islands, cloudy with morning drizzle. That's news, sport and weather. I'm Stuart Willey.
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7: From the Bible. In him we have redemption through his blood, the forgiveness of sins in accordance with the riches of God's grace. 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
8: Ephesians 1 and verse 7 there. Great to have you with me tonight. Thank you for your company. I'm Rosemary Jane, your host, through till midnight this evening. Well, coming up a little later, we've got music from Mercy Me. Sing like you've already won, because Christ has already won the victory for us.

0: Plus, we've got Benny Diamond with a different perspective on faith. He's going to continue his series, Rekindling the Flame of God's Plan for Your Life. But let's begin with Dr. David Jeremiah and Turning Point. Tonight, we're going to bring you part two of temptation. Well, not yielding to temptation, to be precise, because you don't want that. It actually can damage your relationship so much. It can even damage your relationship with God. But He is willing to forgive you. He will not abandon you. Tonight, we're going to learn more about how to avoid temptation and how to restore relationships.
1: Yielding to temptation damages relationships, even your relationship with God. But that doesn't mean that God will abandon you. Today on Turning Point, Dr. David Jeremiah continues his look at the devastating power of temptation, how to avoid it, and how to restore your relationship with God should you succumb to it. To introduce the compelling conclusion of his message, Temptation, here's David.
2: And thank you for joining us. This is Monday and the beginning of a brand new week for us as we study the battle for your soul. Based on a brand new book that was just released a few days ago, The Battle for Your Soul is a reminder that there's a war going on inside all of us even Christians, because there are two natures at work, the flesh and the spirit, and they're opposed to one another. And what we do defends our soul or allows our soul to be defenseless. We're talking about temptation at this point in time and how temptation seeks to destroy us, how it seeks to get its foot in the door and then take over. And now here's part two of temptation. Remember this, God never tempts us to evil. Satan tempts us to evil. But when God allows temptation to come our way, in this passage of Scripture, he makes a promise that's quite surprising. He says he will limit its intensity to what we can bear. He knows our limitations, and he never allows us to be tempted, the Scripture says this, beyond what we can bear. And he is present to help us. The Apostle Paul tells us that he will deliver us from temptation. God delivers us, he has delivered us, and he will deliver us, according to 2 Corinthians 1:10. You might think that we would be better off without temptation. I think that on occasion. But when temptation comes, it serves a purpose. We need these tests because they help us demonstrate our love for Christ. One pastor that I read a lot said, if you don't have any tests, you can't have any testimonies. In school, you take a test occasionally to prove what you've learned. Without tests, there would be no real measure of growth and little motivation to study or grow wiser in the subject. And the Christian life is the same way. Without the occasional test, how would we measure our growth in Christ? When we are tempted to do wrong and still choose to obey Christ, it shows us that our faith in him is growing. If you hear someone say, I was overcome by temptation and it was more than I could withstand, don't believe him. That's not what the Scripture says. The Scripture says there is no temptation that has taken you, but such as is common to man, and God is faithful, and he will not allow the temptation to be more than you can handle. And remember this, God is not merely regulating the circumstances, he's protecting the integrity of your soul. God cares about your soul, and he wants your soul to be pure so you can relate to him. If you yield to temptation, you shrink the soul, you complicate the soul so that your relationship with God gets tarnished. And some of you know what that's like. David prayed on one occasion, God, restore to me the joy of my salvation. He didn't say, restore my salvation. He said, restore to me the joy of salvation. Temptation can steal the joy of your salvation. And some of you are shaking your heads because you know what I'm talking about. So when it comes to temptation, you will face it, but God will limit it. And the third thing is, you can beat it. You can be victorious over temptation. Let me extrapolate that a little bit. Paul would go on to tell his young friend that God would give him a way to escape the temptation. And it says here, God is faithful, who will not allow you to be tempted beyond what you are able, but with the temptation will make the way of escape that you may be able to bear it. Whenever we are tempted, God has the end of that temptation in sight. The moment the test begins, the way out is already available. He doesn't wait to see how we're doing. He gives us a means of escape from that temptation at the very outset. It's interesting that the Greek word for escape had the connotation of a narrow passage out of a treacherous canyon. In other words, you might climb down into this canyon and find yourself trapped and you don't know how to get out. All of a sudden, you find a narrow way out. Paul says that if you see that path, don't walk past it. Don't ignore it, but take the way out. The escape God provides is more than a way out of a situation. It's a pathway to preserving the health and strength of your soul. God will always make a way. But let me say something about this. While this is very encouraging, it must not be taken for granted. Listen to me, and you know this to be true. In most situations, the way of escape will be just a fleeting thought. That thought will say something like, this is wrong, and you know it, and you shouldn't be doing this. The way of escape may only last for a moment, and if it isn't taken, it will be too late. Take the way of escape that God provides. And as you think back over the times you've been tempted, you know there's a moment someplace in that temptation where you know you can make the right decision or the wrong one. If you yield to the temptation, you've made the wrong decision, and you've walked past the way of escape. Now, every temptation is different, and all temptations fall into certain categories. So what I would like to do at the end of my sermon is give you some practical things that I've learned over the years through the study of the Bible and through personal experience that will help you deal with temptation in your life. Because once again, we're all in the same boat. We all have temptation. Number one, recognize the possibility of it. You know, there are some people that think, oh, I'm a Christian. I don't get tempted. I'm not going to be. Listen to me. There's a verse in 1 Corinthians 10 right before the verse that we are studying. 1 Corinthians 10:13 says you're going to be tempted. 1 Corinthians 10:12 says this. Therefore, let him who thinks he stands take heed lest he fall. What that is saying is this, don't get arrogant and proud. Don't get cocky about your Christian life and say, well, I'm never going to get tempted. You know, temptation comes in certain ways and you can almost predict them. I like to say it this way. I love the ocean. And the ocean is a good picture of this. The height of the wave determines the valley that follows it. There's a big wave and then there's the trough behind it. Temptation works that way. It often comes to us on the aftermath of some great accomplishment. For instance, Elijah faced his worst defeat right after his greatest victory. Peter made one of his worst mistakes immediately after he confessed Christ. David was at the height of his career when he fell into mortal sin. It is interesting how that works. I one time visited Mont Blanc, and at the end of my tour there, I was introduced to the cemetery that's below the mountain. And I was told that in this cemetery, more than 50% of the people who are buried there lost their lives on the way down the mountain, not on their way up. Because when they would get to the top, they would get cocky about the fact they'd made it and careless on the way down, and lose their footing and die. Men and women, that is the thing we deal with in life. We get to the place where we think we've had this great experience. When you have that great mountaintop experience, that's when you need to be careful. Because what follows the mountain is the valley, and you don't want to go there. So what you need to do, first of all, is understand a little bit about how temptation works and recognize the possibility of it in your life. Here's something most people would never think about. Request help before temptation happens. In the Bible, there are two verses that tell us that before you get tempted, you should pray about it. In the Lord's Prayer, Here's what it says. Do not lead us into temptation, but deliver us from the evil one. Did you ever pray that in the morning? Lord, don't let me go into temptation today. Give me victory over temptation. And then in Matthew 26:41, it says, watch and pray lest you enter into temptation. The spirit is willing, but the flesh is weak. You see, you have to be alert to the fact that temptation is real, that you are a definite candidate for it. And if you've had an experience of great victory, you could be in jeopardy. So be careful. Watch and pray, and the idea is to be alert. R.A. Torrey said that the reason why many people fail in battle is because they wait till the hour of battle. They don't do anything to prepare themselves. The reason why others succeed is because they have gained their victory on their knees before the battle came. So anticipate your battles, fight them on your knees before temptation comes, and you will have victory. I used to be a youth pastor centuries ago, and I used to talk to young people, and we would talk very plainly. And I remember saying to them on occasion, the place for you to make up your mind about what you think concerning premarital sex is not the back seat of an automobile. And that got their attention. That's an incredibly important step. Make up your mind ahead of time what you're going to do about the temptations that come your way. Determine your convictions before the conflict happens. Here's the third thing. Resist the devil and he will flee from you. That's an interesting one. The Bible says you can make the devil run away. There are a lot of ways to see that happen. The best is to take into your hands the sword of the Spirit. The Bible says that when Jesus was tempted in the wilderness, he took the sword of the Spirit, which is the word of God. He was tempted three times, and three times he said, "It is written." And then he quoted from the book of Deuteronomy. Can you believe it? And Satan was defeated by three quotations from the Old Testament book of Deuteronomy, because the Lord Jesus Christ knew what to do. And at the end of that temptation, we are told, and the devil departed from him. Resist the devil, and he will flee from you. Don't just give in. Fight back out loud. Learn verses that help you with the areas of temptation that are in your life, and quote them to the enemy. Use the sword of the Spirit, which is the word of God. Then, number four, retreat from certain kinds of temptation. Believers recognize that there's a lot of difference in the perils we face. There's a time to resist and a time to retreat. Sometimes we need to see the devil run, and sometimes we need to run from the devil. The Bible in the New Testament tells us to flee certain things, and two of those things were to flee. It says here, flee sexual immorality, 1 Corinthians, and flee youthful lust, 2 Timothy 2:22. Fleeing temptation may involve changing the channels you watch, changing the places you go, changing the friends you spend time with, or changing the websites you visit. In the Old Testament story of Joseph, we are told that when the temptation was severe and Potiphar's wife was trying to get him to submit to her seduction, he ran out of the house. And I used to say, because he was better off without his coat than without his character. She kept his coat and used it to get him thrown in jail, but he kept his character. How did he do it? He ran away from it. I think that's a very instructive thing, because there are some temptations you cannot stand up against. Some temptations you need to get away from. I remember someone saying that the best equipment you can have for dealing with temptation is the best pair of Adidas money can buy. Mark Twain said, there are several good protections against temptation, but the surest is cowardice. Don't think you're going to be able to stand up against some temptations. Get away from it. Don't put yourself in the position where you're constantly being assaulted by the enemy. So let me go back over these. Recognize the possibility of temptation. Request help in advance of it. Resist the devil and he will flee from you. Retreat from certain kinds of temptation. And remove any means of sin far from you. The Bible says in Proverbs chapter 4, do not enter the path of the wicked and do not walk in the way of evil, avoid it, do not travel on it, turn away from it, and pass on. And Paul wrote, put on the Lord Jesus Christ and make no provision for the flesh. I have told this story before, but there's no better story that I can tell you to help you understand this than the story about the donuts. There was this man who was incredibly overweight because he was addicted to donuts. He just could not resist them. He could eat a whole box. But somebody got a hold of him and helped him get on a diet, and he quit eating donuts and he slimmed up and he was doing great. And then one day they came to work, and there he was sitting in the lunchroom with a box of donuts, just knocking them out one right after the other. And they said to him, what happened? He said, I woke up this morning and I had a great craving for a donut. I talked to the Lord about it, and he told me that if there was a parking space left in front of the donut shop, it would be all right for me to have a donut. And he said, sure enough, on the eighth time around the block, there it was. So that's what it means to make provision for the flesh. That means you say, I'm going to resist, but then you do things that put you in a position to fail. Don't do that. That's what the scripture teaches. And then replace bad influences with good ones. Proverbs 13:20 says, he who walks with wise men will be wise, but the companion of fools will be destroyed. Some of the people in our lives can drag us down to the sin we are trying to avoid. Let me ask you this question. Are the people you hang out with, are they bringing you closer to God, or are they trying to pull you away from God? All the time I've been a pastor, people have been arguing with me about this in some way. They say, if you get rid of all your unsaved friends when you become a Christian, you will never have a chance to win them to Christ. I'm not saying you should get rid of all your unsaved friends. What I am saying is this. If you're in a relationship with friends or companions and they're taking you away from Christ more than you are bringing them toward Christ, you better get another relationship. You can't stand that constant pressure. And our friends are important, but the scripture tells us to seek out friends who are wise so we can become wise, and not wicked friends who will cause destruction in our lives. The answer is to replace poor models with strong ones. Find people who will point you to Christ, make you stronger in your spiritual walk, hold you accountable, look for wise believers to pull you up alongside them, and you will be benefited by that when it comes to temptation. And then finally, my last point in this long list is resolve to live on the high road. I used to face this as a youth pastor because kids would come and say, do you think it's all right if I do this? And they would list something that they already knew the answer to. They were hoping I would give them some reason to be able to go ahead and do what they knew they shouldn't do. And it was an illustration that there are some people who want to live the Christian life. They want to stay as close to the old life as they can, knowing they're going to heaven. They got one foot inside the kingdom, and they still are trying to live according to the old way. The other way is this. We should try to live as close to God as we can and stay as far away from the old life as we can. This is the low life. This is the high life. You have a choice to make as a believer. Am I going to live the compromised life, which is I'm going to stay as close to the old life as I can, do the things I used to do when I feel like it, or am I going to walk with God and be victorious in my life, victorious over the things that have dragged me down? Every Christian has a choice to make. The high road is the uncompromising walk with God that doesn't count any cost too high to be in the position of God's blessing. Benjamin Watson was an NFL tight end, an outspoken Christian who played 16 seasons with the Patriots, the Browns, and the Saints. His father, who became a Christian through Billy Graham's television ministry, led Benjamin to Christ. As a teenager, Benjamin developed an interest in hip-hop after a friend loaned him a cassette tape. And when his father heard the album's explicit lyrics, he confronted Benjamin and told him never to bring such filth into their home again. Benjamin grabbed the tape, sprinted two blocks to his friend's house, and threw the tape on the porch in disgust. He said, I wasn't doing this because I made him angry. I was doing it because I had disappointed him, and I felt so bad about that. He said, I remember other times when I sinned, and each time my dad would lift me up, he would guide me back to the right path, he would point me toward better choices, and in the same way, God sees my failures, and he still forgives me. When you are victimized by temptation, that doesn't mean your relationship with God is over. That just means you got some homework to do. You get things right with God. And he will forgive you. He always forgives. If we confess our sin, he is faithful and just to forgive us our sin and to cleanse us from all unrighteousness. Ladies and gentlemen, that verse was written to Christians, not to unsaved people. So remember Paul's promise. No temptation has taken you, but such as is common to man. But God is faithful, who will not suffer you to be tempted above that you are able, but with the temptation will provide a means of escape that you might be able to bear it. I want to end with this story. Shortly after World War I ended, Donald Gray Barnhouse walked through the battlefields of Belgium near the city of Mons. The war was over, but its scars remained. And along the roads lay abandoned German tanks, broken artillery, shattered equipment left behind in retreat. The day itself felt peaceful. It was springtime, and the sun was warm, and the sky was perfectly still, and great trees stretched overhead like the arches of a cathedral. As Barnhouse walked quietly through silence, something strange caught his attention. Leaves were falling. One brushed against his coat. He picked it up and rubbed it between his fingers, and it crumbled into dust. He looked up and saw more leaves drifting down. But it wasn't autumn. It was spring. There was no wind and no storm. These were dead leaves that had clung stubbornly to the branches all winter long. Then he understood. Deep beneath the earth, new life was rising. Fresh sap was moving upward through the trees, pushing out new buds, and that new life forced the dead leaves to fall away. We often try to strip away the dead leaves through sheer willpower. We say, I'm never going to do that again. I'm not going to yield to that temptation again, and before we know it, there we are, doing it again. The real battle is within. Barnhouse realized the leaves didn't fall because of outward pressure, but because new life was rising within. And the same is true spiritually, men and women. As we renew the inner man through God's word and prayer and fellowship and coming to church and doing the things we know that are going to make us strong, the Holy Spirit produces new life within our souls. And as the life of Christ grows stronger within us, he begins quietly to expel the things that were a part of our life before. The new life from within replaces the old life from without. So don't focus just on resisting temptation. Focus on drawing near to Jesus Christ. Let him renew your heart. Let him strengthen your soul. And when the life of Christ fills you, the old dead leaves of sinful desires will begin to fall away, and new spiritual fruit will grow in their place. I share this message with all of us today because Satan is like a roaring lion going about seeking whom he may devour. And maybe this message from God's word will be a warning and a provision for you to stop in your tracks and do a 180 away from the enemy and toward God. That is certainly my prayer. And the Bible says if we resist Satan, he will flee from us. I'm reminded of the illustration of that. When the Lord was finished in his temptation by Satan, the Bible says Satan left him. And Satan will leave you if you will stand up and fight using the Word of God as your defense mechanism. Tomorrow we're going to talk about rest for your soul. The Bible actually says, and you shall find rest for your soul. If your soul is restless, don't miss tomorrow, because the Bible has some great things to say to us to help us fix that problem. We'll see you next time. Thanks for listening. God bless you.
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0: Dr. David Jeremiah and Turning Point back with us tomorrow night just after 10. We're going to be talking about rest for your soul. Meantime, we're heading towards music from Mercy Me. Sing like you've already won as we head towards Bernie Dimet for a different perspective on faith, continuing his series on rekindling the flame of God's plan for your life on Rhema.
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0: On the night you're falling all to pieces, you can bring your lonely heart to Jesus. What if I told you that I believe it?
1: What if I told you, for King and Country there, and for Moosey Me, sing, love that song, like you've already won, because Christ has already won the battle for us. Isn't that a wonderful thought? Coming up to Benny Diamond with a different perspective on faith. In just a couple of minutes, we're going to continue his series all about rekindling the flame of God's plan for your life. Because sometimes we need that encouragement. We can kind of lose our way and get distracted. It's all about rediscovering the gift tonight on Rema. It's coming up.
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11: Each one of us has something we're good at, something we enjoy doing, some God-given gift or ability that we just excel at. But all too often, it's been buried under years of neglect. And so many, many people live their lives without ever living out their dreams. But what if God never meant for that to happen? Hi, I'm Bernie Diamond and welcome to the program today as we continue with the next message in this series called Rekindling the Flame. And do stay tuned, because in just a few moments I'll be telling you about my free daily devotional, Fresh. It's all about helping you draw closer to Jesus to become all that He made you to be.
12: Over the past week, we've been chatting about rekindling the flame, the passion in our hearts for being about the business of God, the business that God's left us here on earth for, His business, God's business. Many, many Christians love Jesus and they want to follow Him, but they've lost their way. Not so much because they don't love the Lord, but because the way they spend their life and their resources and their time isn't what God had intended. What we believe and what we do are meant to be linked. That's why faith without works is dead. What does that mean? It means that if we believe in something with all our hearts and yet we fail to live it out, eventually what we believe will start to die. And that's what's happening for many people who set out on this journey of loving Jesus and following Him. Their faith has begun to die because they've lost focus on what they are meant to be doing. Interesting how that strikes home. Interesting how we sometimes focus on our faith and we forget about living it out and then wonder why our faith is dying, why we feel like a rudderless ship on an ocean being tossed this way and that way. Now, can I say that's something that many people go through? And so those who don't believe in Jesus look at us and what they end up seeing is a hypocrite. What they see is someone who's living out a disconnect between what they profess to be true and how they live. So this week we're continuing on our journey of rekindling this flame. And if you're able to join me last week on the program, you'll recall that what we've been doing is opening up the second letter that the wise old apostle Paul wrote back in the first century to his young protege, Timothy. Seems the young Tim was having the same problem. Timothy was pastoring a church, and as anyone who's ever tried to do that will tell you, that quite simply is not an easy job. It'd be much easier without the people, of course, but I guess that wouldn't be the point. And there are two verses in particular that really leapt out for me in what Paul was saying to Timothy. The first was 2 Timothy chapter 1, verse 6, where Paul says, "For this reason, I remind you to rekindle the gift of God that is within you through the laying on of my hands." And then down to verse 14, "Guard the good treasure that's been entrusted to you with the help of the Holy Spirit living in us." Comes back to this concept that each one of us has been given a special gift or ability by God that's been handcrafted into our DNA by God Himself, and He's done that with a purpose. In Timothy's case, that gift was preaching and teaching, so I relate really well to what Paul's saying to Timothy in this letter. And clearly, Timothy was finding the going tough. As we'll see over the course of this week, he was facing quite a bit of stiff opposition from all sorts of different people. And when things are tough, it's so easy to lose focus, isn't it? It's so easy to forget that God's given us this special gift, that God means for us to exercise and to use this gift, that God's plans and purposes for this world and for the people around us, and indeed for you and me, are intricately linked to the exercising of that special gift or ability that God has given us. Is that really true, you might ask? Do I really have a gift? And is it really important in the scheme of things for me to use it? My answer to that is absolutely you do. And absolutely it is. Today we're going to journey off somewhere else to another of Paul's letters, indeed his letter to the Roman church. And I want to share with you a passage that you may find familiar because while I was reading it the other day, something leapt off the page for me and into my heart, something that I'd never seen before, despite the fact that I've written a whole book that revolves around this passage. Have a listen to it. It's Romans chapter 12, beginning at verse 4. "For as in one body we have many members, and not all the members have the same function, so we who are many are one in the body of Christ, and individually we are members of one another. We have gifts that differ according to the grace given to us. Prophecy in proportion to faith, ministry in ministering, the teacher in teaching, the exhorter in exhortation, the giver in generosity, the leader in diligence, the compassionate in cheerfulness. Let love be genuine, hate what is evil, hold fast to what is good, love one another with mutual affection, outdo one another in showing honor. Do not lag in zeal, but be ardent in spirit, serve the Lord." Now, what this is all about here is explaining how we as men and women and children who love Jesus should live together in fellowship and a community of faith. That's how God changes us. That's how God transforms us in a community. Here, he uses the analogy of the body of Christ. But how does that community function? Well, quite simply, Paul's saying, guys, we're all different. One of you has been put here by God to speak his will into the community of faith. That's what prophecy is all about. Another's been put here to minister, to serve, another to teach, another to exhort or encourage, another to give, another to lead, another to show compassion. You look at this list of seven gifts and it's pretty comprehensive. It's the way things are meant to be. But that's not so much the angle I want to come at this particular passage at from today. As I said, I've written a whole book about this to help people locate their particular motivational gifting, or as we might say today, their personality type. It's called, incidentally, that book, My Personality GPS, a GPS being a locating device. But will you please notice with me what Paul says that each of the people with these different gifts should do, and we all have at least one of them in our makeup. The prophet should do what? Prophesy according to his or her faith. The minister or server should do what? Minister. The teacher should teach. The leader should lead diligently. The giver should give generously. The one with compassion should show compassion with cheerfulness. In other words, God is saying here through Paul, would you please live out the gift that I've given you? Do what God made you to do. Do you see that? It's right there in the text. God is commanding us to be, to live out who he made us to be. Why is it that so many people are unhappy? Well, it's this. It's because they're trying to be someone else. They're trying to do things that they were never meant to do. And it's by living out this one particular gift that we've been given that we end up showing genuine love. And notice with me how Paul finishes off this particular passage. Do not lag in zeal, but be ardent in spirit and serve the Lord. Be zealous, be ardent in using your particular gift to serve God. Why are so many of us finding it hard to live out our faith? Why have so many of us lost our passion? Why has the flame gone out in so many a Christ follower's heart? Because we've stopped living out the gift that God gave us. It's something we all struggle with. Timothy was struggling with it, which is why Paul writes to him to remind him to rekindle the gift of God that is within him through the laying on of Paul's hands. And friend, today, I believe God is reminding me and God is reminding you. I don't know what your circumstances are, but I will bet a penny to a pound that there are so many things in your circumstances that are screaming at you that it's not the right time to use your gift, that you've lost it, that you should do something else, that the comfortable job you're in is what you should be doing. Friend, it is time to get back on focus. It is time to get back on purpose, because God's plan is to bring a lost and hurting world back to him, and that plan involves you using your special particular gift to be part of that. It includes your gifts and your abilities. God's plan is to work through the person that he has made you to be, to share his mighty love with the people in your life. That, my friend, is the plan. Word of God is alive and active, amen, with the power to transform your life, to help you become all that God made you to be. And that's what the Fresh Daily Devotional is all about. 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And as a bonus, we'll also send you a free copy of my ebook, How Can I Hear God Speak to Me? My prayer is that your heart will be touched and transformed as you draw ever closer to Jesus through the power of his word. Again, that web address is freshdevotional.org. God bless you. I'm Bernie Diamond, and I'll catch you again same time tomorrow with a different perspective.
1: Looking forward to more from Bernie. 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We're heading towards our news update at 11, then we'll get into Worship Nation. Tonight we've got music lined up for you from Matt Redman, The Heart of Worship, Torrin Wells, Chris Tomlin and Miriam Webster. 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

0: Launched after video of a violent group attack at Wellington's Rimutaka prison was posted on social media. The Department of Corrections says they're looking into how the CCTV footage that appears to show prisoners kicking and stomping another inmate was released and uploaded. Detectives say five people were charged after the assault last September. Labour agrees its school uniform policy has similarities to ACT's, but says they've had it in the pipeline for a while. The party's campaigning on allowing generic school uniform options and limiting compulsory branded items from 2028. ACT announced similar proposals in June. Labour leader Chris Hipkins says his party wants no stone left unturned.
1: We'd already been working on our policies around this. Look, every now and then other parties will also have a good idea that's, that supports something we want to do.
0: Concerns about persistent widespread food insecurity. An Ipsos survey for the New Zealand Food Network shows 31% of households are struggling, roughly unchanged from last year. Only 38% of those with children can afford to give them balanced meals. CEO Gavin Finlay says things are worst for vulnerable households.
2: Single-parent households, Pacifica Māori families with disabilities are overrepresented as a proportion of those that are moderately or severely food insecure.
0: Christchurch police are continuing to investigate a firearms incident near the Palms Mall at around 3 this afternoon. It left one person seriously injured in hospital. Officers say they don't believe there's any threat to public safety. France's education minister says two teachers have been injured by gunfire at a high school near Marseille. Edouard Geoffrey says a 14-year-old boy, believed to be a student at the school in Aubagne, has been arrested. France has recently faced a series of large-scale protests over the state of the country's schools. In sport, Beauden Barrett has been inspired by the exploits of his younger brother, Geordie, in the All Blacks jersey. Heading into Saturday's return Bledisloe Cup contest against the Wallabies in Sydney, the fullback is marvelling at his bro's work rate and physicality in every single test match.
3: His influence on this team is it's arguably second to none. So, yeah, I'm just proud as a big brother and the way that he's leading. I guess you don't get to see that from outside the environment, but he's certainly matured into a world-class player.
0: Black Caps coach Rob Walter is keen to see Finn Allen's signature aggression in a different role in his return to one-day international cricket. The T20 specialist last played an ODI for New Zealand in 2023, but the 27-year-old's been selected for matches 4 and 5 of the home 50-over series against India next month. To the weather forecast for Northland and Auckland, cloudy periods and a few showers. Waikato, Coromandel and Bay of Plenty. A few showers tonight, occasional rain or drizzle tomorrow. Waitomo, Taranaki and the Central High Country. Drizzle developing overnight, then rain tomorrow. Whanganui to Wellington, fine spells. Cloud increasing through the night, occasional light rain tomorrow. Gisborne to Wairarapa, also Nelson and Marlborough. Fine, apart from areas of morning, low cloud or fog. Buller to Fiordland, fine in Buller, drizzle in Fiordland, spreading into southern Westland tonight, rain everywhere tomorrow with heavy falls in Fiordland and inland Westland, clearing Fiordland in the evening. Canterbury, Otago and Southland, mainly fine, rain developing in Southland in the morning, spreading north in the afternoon and evening. The Chatham Islands, cloudy with morning drizzle. That's news, sport and weather. I'm Stuart Willey.
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6: 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Let all that I am praise the Lord.
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7: It was Psalm 103, verses 19 to 22 as we begin the hour. Great to have your company. Welcome along. I'm Rosemary Jane, your host, through till midnight this evening into Worship Nation with music from Chris Tomlin on the way. So Merriam-Webster and the Sidewalk Prophets. Come to Jesus, their song. But let's begin with Matt Redman now and the heart of worship.

Worship on Rhema. That was Chris Tomlin's song At the Cross. Torrin Wells earlier, Breathe on It. And from Matt Redman, The Heart of Worship. Coming up around about 5:30, we'll be catching up with our word for today from Bob Gass. It's all about making peace with your past. Taking us towards that time, worship continues with the Sidewalk Prophets. Soon their song, Come to Jesus. And Merriam-Webster now, Made Me Glad.

Worship on Rhema, Living for Your Glory. That was the voice of Tim Hughes, along with the Sidewalk Prophets' earlier Come to Jesus, and from Merriam-Webster, Make Me Glad. Well, coming up after this song, we've got the word for today, Daily Devotional from Bob Guest, the late Bob Guest. And if you would like to find out more about Bob Guest, don't forget that we've got a podcast from an earlier interview that Gary did with Bob. I think it's a two-part series on our website, rhema.co.nz. Just look for A Very Tall Man, the podcasts from Gary, your host in Mid Till Dawns. Great interviewer. And one of the interviews that he posted there not that long ago, actually, was with Bob Guess, who brings us the word for today. So the word for today coming up in a few minutes. Tonight, it's all about making peace with your past. Taking us there for your day now. Your love, O Lord.

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2: The fruit of that righteousness will be peace. From Isaiah 32 verse 17. We are the sum total of everything we've experienced, both good and bad. We can engage in wishful thinking and imagine that our past negative behavior had never occurred, or we can decide to accept the reality of it. How we choose to respond to the past will determine our destiny. We have all sinned, and we either respond by asking for God's forgiveness and going forwards, or we stay stuck in guilt. Indeed, we may actually develop anxiety about possible consequences. Many people are plagued with jealousy because of their own infidelity or prior indiscretions. They live in fear that one day they'll reap what they have sown. Some have even resorted to verbal and physical abuse of their partners in order to ward off what they feel will be the inevitable. When we repent, we must believe God's word. Their sins I will remember no more. From Hebrews 10 verse 17. God doesn't remember confessed sin, so we need to stop rehearsing it. When sins have been forgiven, there is no need to offer any more sacrifices. From Hebrews 10 verse 18, once is enough. There is no need to repent continually. To do so is to offer another sacrifice. Too many people sacrifice the rest of their lives on the altar of remorse over past transgressions. Make every effort to line up your life with the requirements of God's word. And when you've done that, then stand on the scripture. The fruit of that righteousness will be peace. Its effect will be quietness and confidence forever. From Isaiah 32, verse 17.
1: 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You can also read it online at rima.co.nz.

Wonder. The sound of United there, along with Phil Wickham's song, Great Things. Part of Worship Nation tonight on Rhema. Glad you could join us. I'm Rosemary Jane. Time for our verse of the day. This one's found in Deuteronomy 13 and verse 4. It is the Lord your God you must follow, and him you must serve, revere. Keep his commands and obey him. Serve him and hold fast to him. Deuteronomy 13 and verse 4. And thoughts on this verse from Phil Weir. So many people want us to follow their lead, to validate their choices, to approve of their opinions, to follow their voice. Only God alone has proved himself faithful and loving through the ages, worthy of our devotion as we follow and obey him. In his might, he is to be revered. But rather than seeing reverence only as a church thing, Moses reminds us that reverence is also a daily life thing. We're to obey him in our daily lives. We're to worship God in the way that we live each day. Rather than just silence in the worship assembly, reverence must also be a commitment, a committed action in our daily lives as we follow the Lord's guidance and obey his commands, while we serve others to God's glory. Great words from Phil Weir on our verse, Deuteronomy 13. It is the Lord your God you must follow, and him you must revere. Keep his commands and obey him. Serve him and hold fast to him. Deuteronomy 13 and verse 4. Love.

Come to Jesus. Beautiful song, isn't it? Cece Winans on Rhema, part of Worship Nation. Jeremy Camp before that. Here I am to worship. Well, I hope you've enjoyed the worship lineup and the programs. We do it all again tomorrow night from 7. I'll be back with you then. Take care. I hope tomorrow's a good day for you. And if you want to find out anything about Rhema, please visit us on our homepage, rhema.co.nz. That's R-H-E-M-A. rhema.co.nz, and you can meet the team. You can listen to some of the podcasts, including the one I mentioned earlier about Bob Gass in A Very Tall Man. That's Gary Hoogflick's podcast series. Plus, you can learn the podcast about prayer with Alison, and wonderful way of getting closer to God in prayer through listening to her series, Alison Short. Just part of some of the many things that you'll find there at the website, rhema.co.nz. Take care. God bless. I'll catch you tomorrow night.

0: to parents in basically making profits off school uniforms.
1: The Green Party is promising to require labelling of artificially generated online content. The party announced a suite of AI policies, including plans to establish a dedicated office in the Department of the Prime Minister and Cabinet. The Greens also want a public register of AI systems used by government agencies and mandatory environmental impact assessments for large data centres. Co-leader Chloe Swarbrick says regulation's essential, with social media increasingly people's news source.
2: It has never been more critical to ensure that people know what is real and what has been artificially generated.
1: Farmers say mobile phone coverage has got worse since the 3G network closed down in March. A Federated Farmers survey of nearly 650 found 50% now only get coverage over half their land. Nearly two-thirds say they can't reliably call 111. South Canterbury dairy farmer Jimmy Emmett says our economy relies on farmers and tech is critical for day-to-day operations.
3: It's not just about what you see on the surface in terms of wearable technology and being able to text our mate in town. It's actually about compliance and about keeping us in the forefront of dairy farming in the world.
1: In sport, the Football Ferns players are all safely out of Panama and heading home following the cancellation of their two-match series due to massive earthquakes in the region. Striker Sam Cosgrove has been cleared to play in Auckland FC's A-League opener on Saturday after a two-game ban was deemed to have already been served in our domestic National League. Kiwis halfback Jerome Hughes still feels guilt for New Zealand's heartbreaking Rugby League World Cup exit in 2022 and is using that anguish as fuel for this year's tournament. Fullback Beauden Barrett says the All Blacks are enjoying mingling with the Kangaroos as both teams are staying in the same Sydney hotel in preparation for important fixtures this week. But Barrett stresses the ABs are well and truly behind the Kiwis for Thursday's League World Cup opener against the Aussies. The weather forecast for Northland, Auckland and Coromandel. Cloudy periods with areas of early fog. A few showers developing this morning, clearing in the evening. Waikato to Taranaki, as well as Bay of Plenty, Taupo and Taumarunui. Mostly cloudy, with occasional rain or drizzle. Taihape, Whanganui and Manawatu. Cloudy with patchy drizzle, but long afternoon fine breaks. Kapiti and Wellington, cloudy with occasional rain. Gisborne to Wairarapa, also Nelson and Marlborough. Mainly fine, areas of low cloud or fog this morning, with possible drizzle for Nelson and the Sounds. Buller to Fiordland. Rain developing this morning with heavy falls in Fiordland and inland Westland, clearing Fiordland later. Canterbury, Otago and Southland. Mainly fine. Rain developing in Southland this morning, possibly heavy, spreading north during the afternoon and evening, clearing Southland later. The Chatham Islands, cloudy with morning drizzle. That's news, sport and weather. I'm Stuart Willey.
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7: As a matter of fact, in this passage that you turn to over in Luke chapter 12, Jesus tells an intriguing story about a man whose kingdom is growing. He's a business entrepreneur. And he says to himself, man, I'm just going to keep building more and more barns and accumulating more and more stuff. And Jesus says to him, you fool, this very night, your life will be demanded from you. Then who will get what you prepared for yourself?
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12: Hello and welcome. My name is Bill, and this is Today with Jeff Vines. And this week, Pastor Jeff is preaching about being awake, spiritually awake and in tune with God. We're about to start with a message from Luke chapter 12, the story of the man who stockpiled goods for himself and was challenged by Jesus as to why. Let's begin this first message in the series now. Here's Pastor Jeff.

Man, we began a new series, and I'm really pumped about it. It's called Awakenings, and it's based on a sociological study where 100 people over the age of 90 were interviewed. And while you're listening to this, turn over to Luke 12. That'll be our text

0: We won't go through it detail by detail, but we will be referring to it. Now think about that. How many of you in the room even know 100 people over the age of 90? How many of you know like 10 people over the age of 90? How many of you are over the age of 90? We got a few. No, come on. All right, we got a few. Great. They asked them one question. Fascinating. And the question was this: if you had it to do over again, what would you do differently? Now think about it. 90 plus years old. If you had it to do all over again, what would you do differently? Three answers emerged. There was a commonality. They said, if we had it to do all over again, we would reflect more, we would risk more, and we'd do more things that would be remembered when we're gone. Now you think about that. We would reflect more, think about things. We would risk more. Success or failure is not the key, just the journey of risk. That's what keeps us alive. And we would do more things that would be remembered, that would last when we're gone. And I read that and I thought, my goodness, what a great idea for a series. Because that's the 40,000 foot level of our faith, isn't it? We've been digging down in the weeds and the trees. But for the next few weeks, I want us to stand outside. You know this expression, you can't see the what for the trees, the forest. I want us to go back up on top to make sure we haven't become enamored with details. We've forgotten the big picture. Because I read the article and I thought, my goodness, this is a PowerPoint. These are the big ideas of Jesus' ministry. Think about it for a moment. Number one, we would reflect more. How many times in the Bible does Jesus say, wake up, O sleeper? How many times in the Old Testament, wake up, you're missing a good life? As a matter of fact, in this passage that you turn to over in Luke chapter 12, Jesus tells an intriguing story about a man whose kingdom is growing. He's a business entrepreneur. He's gaining more and more stuff, more and more wealth, intelligent, sharp, great business acumen. And his wealth is so much to such a high degree that he's building bigger and bigger barns, bigger and bigger warehouses. And he says to himself, man, I'm just going to keep building more and more barns and accumulating more and more stuff. And Jesus says to him, basically, why are you stockpiling and hoarding? Why are you doing this? Reflect. Stop. Think about it. You're doing all this work all your life, and then just like that, as quick as I snap my fingers, it's all gone. And he says, this night, you fool, this very night, you will be demanded, or your life will be demanded from you. Then who will get what you prepared for yourself? All through the Bible, Jesus, stop and think about what you're doing for a moment. Now, I told you the story, and I gotta remind you of the times that I would play Monopoly with my grandmother. Remember? My grandmother was a great Monopoly player, and she just thrashed all of her grandsons, and she loved doing it. She would smile. It was like this hideous laugh, evil, sinister. Some of us knew how to play, and I went away to college, and I played Monopoly for 4 years. I didn't learn much in college, but I played Monopoly for 4 years. I became king of the board, and I couldn't wait to get back to my grandma's house. I was going to teach her a lesson, but she ended up teaching me one because we played. Man, by the end of the game, I owned it all. The railroads, I owned them. Waterworks, mine. I had greenhouses, red houses, Park Place, Boardwalk. I owned the board, and I gave no mercy. She wanted a loan from the bank. I owned the bank, too. And I gathered all this, and I looked at this masterpiece, and I started dancing around the room. I beat grandma. She was so mad at me. And then she got me, man. She took the Monopoly board. She dumped it, and she looked at me and said, Jeff, doesn't matter. Because it all goes back into the box. Man, I was so mad. I didn't want it to go back in the box. I wanted to bronze it, put it in a plaque in her front door. This is where grandma went down. But isn't that interesting? It does. What a great life lesson. Pastor Leroy Brown, my friend that told the story about Capitilla, don't worry, I'm not going to tell that story again. But he used to say something. He'd look at all the audience on a Sunday night to all these college students, and he would say, one of these days, you're going to die. And I wish I could say it like him. You don't believe that you are, but you are. And then they're going to throw you on a hole in the ground, and they're going to throw dirt in your face, and they're all going to go back to the church and eat potato salad. And he said, when you were born, you cried, and everybody else laughed. When you die, everybody's going to be crying. And the real question is, are you going to be happy? And that depends on the way and for what you've lived your life. And then he went into African-American tradition of repetition. Wake up, oh sleeper. Wake up, oh sleeper. Wake up. And it made you want to wake up. These old people are simply saying what Jesus said. Wake up, man. Redeem the time. Use it wisely. Reflect on what really matters. Paul told the Colossians in Colossians 3:2, set your mind on the higher things. And the thing about those higher things, it's ultimately what you're looking for anyway, and usually they're right under your eyes. My friend Dane Johnson told me about a story that Kyle Adelman, Southeast, one of the preachers there in Louisville, huge church, said that it's amazing how people don't realize what's in front of them. They don't reflect. They never live in the moment. They're never present. And he said he's a big Joe Montana fan, so he got to go to Kansas City. It was Joe Montana's final season. The game, they had great seats. He said, I was seated beside this lady who was sleeping through the game. I mean, great seats, expensive seats. She's just sleeping. Joe Montana, at the end of the game, it's tied. He starts one of those final drives. And you're going to score a 20-yard pass, 30, 40. Next thing you know, touchdown, place goes wild. This woman is sleeping. And Kyle Adelman says, finally I looked at her and I said, Mom, wake up. The things are happening, but you're missing it. We live our lives waiting for what might be around the next corner, never enjoying the present, placing a halo around the unrealized. You don't enjoy the present because you're always waiting for the next thing to happen, so you're never fully present. I mean, even when you're present, you're absent. Man, it's starting to hit me. I looked in the mirror this past week and I saw my dad. Has that happened to you yet? I looked over in the corner of the kitchen, there was my son. I looked over and for some reason, God took my mind back to when little Delaney used to ride my little golf cart in New Zealand, and not the electrical ones, the ones you pull. And he would climb up there and hold onto the bag and I would pull him around the golf course. And I thought, where'd that little boy go? Man, it happened so fast. Like it was yesterday. And I thought to myself, am I missing it? Because I'm not reflecting. I keep waiting for what might be, but what might be is happening now. Listen, life is what happens while you're waiting on life to happen. And that's what these old people say. Redeem the time, Jesus says. Don't let it pass by. Fully be present in the moment. Stop, reflect, wake up, set your mind on the things that will last. And while we're talking about this, reflecting more, before we leave this wagon, let's make sure we participate in the ultimate reflection. Look at that right there. What is that? That's a cross. The most recognized symbol in human history. The problem is familiarity breeds what? Contempt. I'm begging you for the next 3 minutes, just 3 minutes, to think about that in light of your life. Can I ask you? I'm a sinner. Are you? I deserve to be punished. Do you? There are some of you out there saying, well, I'm not really that bad now. I don't really deserve punishment. I'm not really a sinner. I mean, I'm not Hitler. That's the problem. You're still thinking about this all the wrong way. Hitler's not the standard. God is. You think you're going to get in line on judgment day behind Hitler, Lenin, and Stalin. You're going to look really good. But I'm telling you, you're going to get in line behind Billy Graham and Mother Teresa. You're going to look really bad. And God doesn't grade on a curve. He's the standard. I'm a sinner. You're a sinner. I deserve punishment. So do you. Jesus took my punishment. That's why I love the cross. That's why we come and lift our hands in worship. Although I will admit, I look out here sometimes and some of you look like zombies. I'm not sure that you're in the moment. I think you're worried about what's happening later. And you're never in the present. Jesus says, stop, reflect, man. You know what all this, you know what that thing right there means? Do you realize that one day they're going to open the book on Jeff Bynes' life? And they're going to open it up and read under my name and all the rotten, dirty stuff that I've done is going to be blotted out. It's going to be erased. Used to be they're gone, erased. Just like that, buried in the deepest sea. Remember no more. Because Jesus says, because of that, right there, I'm justified. That he sees me just as if I'd never sinned. And he says he's going to give me a robe of righteousness. And I'm going to be able to put that thing on. And God's going to say, Jeff, you look marvelous. You look great. And I'm going to say, are you looking at somebody else? What about the time I mistreated my wife or my children? Or the time I took what didn't belong to me? Or the time I saw what I should not have seen, looked at things I should have shunned, participated in activities that I should have run away from. What about all that, God? And God says, no, I don't see that. No, no, that's not what I see. All I see is the cross. I see my son paying the penalty for your sin. I see you with a robe of purity and righteousness because of that. Do you understand that? Have you reflected on that in your life? It stands out through time and eternity and forever will be. Have you reflected? Because here's the beauty of it. It's not just what Jesus does for me on the day of judgment by standing in my place. It's what he does for me now. Because if I come and I humbly put myself right there, the Bible says that Jesus comes on the inside. Remember, Paul said in Galatians 2, it is no longer I who live, but Christ who lives through me. So I start to see everything through his eyes. He invades my life and creates an awakeness. My eyes are open. And I see my wife the way God sees her, as a gift from God to be treasured and valued, to spend time with, because she's what really matters. And I want to tell you guys, if your wife was convinced that she's what really matters, your marriage would be different. My children, I treat them differently because all of a sudden, it's not all about making money, it's about quality time with them. Now, I have to do both. It's life. But when Jesus really comes in, and that's why I know when a young person tells me that Jesus came in on the side, I know whether or not they're telling the truth by the way they treat their parents. Because if he's on the inside, you see your parents as God's authority in your life to guide and lead and direct you. And that's why when you go away to Christian camp and you sing 1,000 verses of Kumbaya, and somebody comes down and tells you that you're never going to be in this place again, and you come down off the mountaintop and you think, I'm changed now, I'll know whether or not you really are. But if your eyes have been open, reflect more. Reflect on the cross. You know the great verse? Let's say it together. Almost done. Here we go, John 3:16. Say it together. For God so loved the world that he gave his only son, that whoever believes on him will have what kind of life? When does eternal life start? Thank you. Finally, one out of four audiences. It started already. Now is a quality of life that begins now. You don't wait till heaven because your eyes are open now and you see everything from the perspective and the point of reference of the cross. And now you know what matters. And these old people said, man, this is the gospel. Stop, reflect. What really matters in your life? And is that what you're doing? You know, the second thing they said, and I loved it. They said, can you imagine 90 years old? You know what we'd do? We'd risk more. I just love that. We would risk more. We would not live a safe, mundane, mediocre, average life. Because it's not about whether you win or lose. It's about whether you took the risk. Now, do you know what corkball is? Does anybody know what corkball is? Do you know? One, two. Thank you. Because nobody knows. Corkball. I grew up in a small town in East Tennessee, and we're not wealthy there. We didn't have a lot of stuff. And you just couldn't go to athletic equipment shed at junior high school and take the balls and bats to play with during recess. We didn't have the money for that. But I love baseball, man. Actually, I love baseball more than I love golf or basketball. I just wasn't good at baseball. I was okay. And recess every day at T.A. Duggar Junior High School. I mean, if you were in the in crowd and you were somebody, you were going to play corkball. Corkball is like baseball. You take the bat. The batter stands up, he's ready, and you throw this cork. You got to hit this cork traveling at a pretty good speed. And if you hit the cork past the pitcher, it's a single. But if you hit it past the boundaries, which were our shoes, those of us who had them, it was a home run. Now, you can get pretty good at throwing this thing if you know how to use it. I was actually one of the ones that was good, so I could really hum this thing all the way back to the back. Now, here's the deal. The problem is, we didn't have corks, so we had to steal them. And we did. I told you I was a sinner. I just said it. You didn't believe me. We didn't have broomsticks. We had to steal those too, so we did. Now, you couldn't get them from mom because she needed them at home, and you get big trouble. So we had to go to the janitorial closet at the school, and anytime we saw it open, grab a broomstick. But we'd get caught after a few days, and we found ourselves, my last year at T.A. Duggar Junior High School as an eighth grader, without cork and without bat. Mr. Pless, the principal, who, by the way, was not very nice. You don't know that when you're a kid, but now I look back and he wasn't nice. If I see him again, I'm going to tell him, you're not nice. He took all of our bats. Well, they were really his, but he took them. And he took all 10 of these broom handles that we had gotten from the janitorial closet and put them in his office. And he took all the corks that we had. So we had no cork, we had no bat. And I remember distinctively, we were on the playing field. It was recess. We had nothing to do. And I said to the guys, I was the leader then. I said, guys, this is bad. Cork ball's finished. There's no use coming to school anymore. Can't play cork ball. We didn't have Nintendo, PlayStation, all that. That was it. And one of my friends looked at me, what are you going to do? What am I going to do? What are you going to do? And I said to them, somebody ought to go into that Principal Pless's office and take back our cork bats and balls. And you don't do that in East Tennessee because you know what's coming next. It's like a Pavlovian dog, man. You're just wired like this. I dare you. And then just like Dane Johnson said, always this big kid who says, I double dog dare you. So I had to come up with a plan. And I did. I said to my best friend, Mark, you're going to have to hit me in the nose. Excuse me? The only way I'm going to get in the principal's office, because, man, it's impenetrable, a vicious receptionist. You're going to have to hit me in the nose, and I'm going to have to bleed. And the blood's going to have to pour down my face and on my shirt. Because if I'm bleeding, I can go right past the reception, she'll let me into the principal's office. Now, I was a little bothered later that it didn't take my friend a lot of convincing to hit me in the nose. Because about the second time out of my mouth, he just popped me. Blood running down my shirt. I went right to the principal's office. Receptionist didn't even stop me. Oh, Jeff, what happened? Walked right into the principal's office. And then that's where things started to turn for the good. Immediately, he left the office and went to get the first aid kit. I saw that as a sign from God. I went over to the closet. There they were, all 10, corks and bats. I got them. I walked over to the second story window where his office resides. My friends were waiting below. I dumped everything. They picked up the bats. They picked up the corks. They ran away. The name Jeff Vines is legend. At T.A. Duggar Junior High School. And every year there's a moment of silence to remember. Well, that's not true, but the other is. And let me tell you, you can go over to Disneyland and ride Soaring California, my favorite ride, all you want. You can go up to Big Bear and ski those slopes and feel the cold wind breeze in your face. You can go over to Palm Springs and play some of the greatest golf courses in our land. But let me tell you something. There is nothing like the thrill and the satisfaction of robbing the principal's office at T.A. Duggar Junior High School. Nothing like it. And you know why? It's one of those moments in my life when I felt most alive. You know why? Risk. My heart was pumping, man. I could get caught. Man, my breath was short and deep. Scared to death. But man, did I feel alive. Jesus said in John 10:10, the thief comes to steal and kill and destroy. I have come that they may have life and have it to the full. And I want you to hear me. Guys, those of you, man, God is moving in your life and he's trying to get you out of that rut and mediocrity, but you have to understand there is no fullness of life without risk. None. Because the abundant life is to go where most people are afraid to go. But it's the one Jesus calls you to. They said we would have risked what was down deep inside. We would have followed. By the way, that right there leads me to the real problem in America today. The real problem is that they have taken the original Star Trek off the air. That's the problem. I can't find it anywhere on the cable now. Somebody help me. The original, the good one. Because Leonard Nimoy, as they come out in this horrible fake starship into the darkness, and he would say, challenged, now say it with me, to go where no man has gone before. My concern is that I'm in a generation with a bunch of young people who are going to go where every generation has gone before. They're going to think the same way every other generation has thought. They're going to do what everybody else has done. They're going to be where everybody else has been. So you're going to have your little home with 2.2 children and your little three-car garage and your little BMW and jacuzzi. And all the while inside you, the Spirit of God is saying, why don't you chuck it all? Why don't you risk it all? Why don't you bet your life on me? Why don't you give your life to me? Hey, what's the definition of insanity? You know it, right? Doing the same thing over and over and expecting a different result. You're miserable and you're going to keep doing the same things and you think it's going to change. Risk. I don't think you realize what a hick country boy I am. Okay, maybe you do recognize what it. Okay, I'm good with that. In 1985, when I got the chance to go to Africa, I was terrified. You got to think, I'd never been out of the state of Tennessee. My relatives ran moonshine across the county line. I'm dead serious. I've seen the still. To leave Tennessee, and then I think, man, I was at a fork in the road right then, and I've had a few since then. What if I said no? I would have never seen Victoria Falls. I would have never been able to feel the wind and the mist and take a deep breath and feel like I was alive. Man, and that moment has jumped out of eternity and it's indelibly impressed. I'll never forget. I relive it because I was alive. And I'd never have known what it was like to have a lion sleep at your door. And I know what it's like to have a lion sleep at my door. And I'm not talking about no zoo either. How many of you young people are going to live lives of quiet desperation because you won't risk? And just because you didn't risk the first 25 years of your life doesn't mean you can't start now. And did you think that maybe you guys that are in those jobs that you hate, that detest, that are just ripping you to shreds, you got no joy in your life? You say, Jeff, it's easy for you to say that. You're sanguine. Well, yeah, that may be true. But just because it's easy for me to say it doesn't mean it's not true. Because some of you, man, you've had this internal urge in you for a long time, a gut in you that says, move, go on, risk, do what you always wanted to do since you were a kid. But you won't do it. You're afraid.
1: 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Thanks for joining us. Next time, we'll bring you the rest of this message from Pastor Jeff.
0: You forgot who you are, and you've forgotten whose you are, who you belong to. That's why you won't risk. And every life experience that you've gone through, God wills it to be so, because it's all training ground for the day you will have something in your gut that says, man, I need to do this. If you say no, you'll never know what it is to fulfill your purpose.
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0: What do you think a prayer warrior looks like? 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
4: So what do you do when God simply doesn't make sense? When your prayers go unanswered, your sickness gets worse, your loss feels unbearable. Your head knows that God is good, but your heart whispers, then why this? Hi, I'm Bernie Dimet, and welcome again to Fresh. 19th century English preacher Charles Spurgeon knew all about suffering firsthand. Despite being one of history's most powerful voices for the gospel, he battled chronic illness, deep depression, and relentless criticism. Out of that pain came one of his most quoted lines: God is too good to be unkind, and he's too wise to be mistaken. And when we cannot trace his hand, we must trust his heart. It's one thing to believe that when life's good, but another entirely when the storm hits. There's a story in the Old Testament about a man named Job, a good and godly man who lost everything, his wealth, his health, his children. We met him just the other day. Now, Job couldn't see any reason for these terrible things befalling him. Yet in the middle of what must have been the most painful and pitch-black darkness, he said, Job chapter 13, verse 15, I will continue to trust God, even if he kills me. Faith like that doesn't deny pain. It looks through it. It says, I don't understand what you're doing, God, but I still know who you are. And that's the heart of trust. When you can't trace his hand in your circumstances, you can still trust his heart. Because that heart once hung on a cross for you. That heart once died for you. That heart started beating again when Jesus was raised from the dead to give you a new life, an eternal life. And that changes everything, because that's God's word fresh for you today. Man, there is such power in the word of God, power to change your life. That's why I'd so love to send you these fresh devotional messages every day. 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

0: keeping you in the know. 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
1: In this update, Wellington police are trying to find the guardians of a young child found safe earlier in Porirua. The toddler is non-verbal, appears to be about 3 years old, and is wearing a blue search and rescue t-shirt. They were found near Corina Street in Porirua. Labour hopes parents can save money by allowing generic non-branded school uniforms. The party's earlier pledged to cap compulsory uniform items from 2028 if it forms the next government. It also wants uniform costs tracked and published. Leader Chris Hipkins says some schools use uniform sales to raise funds.
2: Education in New Zealand is supposed to be free. Schools shouldn't be hiding additional costs

0: people know what is real and what has been artificially generated.
1: Farmers say mobile phone coverage has got worse since the 3G network closed down in March. A Federated Farmers survey of nearly 650 found 50% now only get coverage over half their land. Nearly two-thirds say they can't reliably call 111. South Canterbury dairy farmer Jimmy Emmett says our economy relies on farmers and tech is critical for day-to-day operations.
2: It's not just about what you see on the surface in terms of wearable technology and being able to text our mate in town. It's actually about compliance and about keeping us in the forefront of dairy farming in the world.
1: In sport, the Football Ferns players are all safely out of Panama and heading home following the cancellation of their two-match series due to massive earthquakes in the region. Striker Sam Cosgrove has been cleared to play in Auckland FC's A-League opener on Saturday after a two-game ban was deemed to have already been served in our domestic National League. Kiwis halfback Jerome Hughes still feels guilt for New Zealand's heartbreaking Rugby League World Cup exit in 2022 and is using that anguish as fuel for this year's tournament. Fullback Beauden Barrett says the All Blacks are enjoying mingling with the Kangaroos as both teams are staying in the same Sydney hotel in preparation for important fixtures this week. But Barrett stresses the ABs are well and truly behind the Kiwis for Thursday's League World Cup opener against the Aussies. The weather forecast for Northland, Auckland and Coromandel. Cloudy periods with areas of early fog. A few showers developing this morning, clearing in the evening. Waikato to Taranaki, as well as Bay of Plenty, Taupō and Taumarunui. Mostly cloudy, with occasional rain or drizzle. Taihape, Whanganui and Manawatu. Cloudy with patchy drizzle, but long afternoon fine breaks. Kapiti and Wellington, cloudy with occasional rain. Gisborne to Wairarapa, also Nelson and Marlborough. Mainly fine, areas of low cloud or fog this morning, with possible drizzle for Nelson and the Sounds. Buller to Fiordland. Rain developing this morning with heavy falls in Fiordland and inland Westland, clearing Fiordland later. Canterbury, Otago and Southland. Mainly fine. Rain developing in Southland this morning, possibly heavy, spreading north during the afternoon and evening, clearing Southland later. The Chatham Islands, cloudy with morning drizzle. That's news, sport and weather. I'm Stuart Willey.
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6: Now I want to give you a little picture of what witchcraft is like. This is something that God has given me what I think I could call a postgraduate course in. I didn't apply for it. I just got enrolled. Ruth and I got enrolled together. As a matter of fact, I'll tell you briefly how it happened. We were in a conference in the center of the United States in 1979, just about a year after we were married, less than a year. And it was a family conference. And the theme was essentially dealing with family relationships and so on. But in the middle, a young man stood up. I mean, I don't think I've ever met him. I don't know who he was. But he gave a tremendously powerful prophecy, which was fortunately recorded on tape, so that I've seen the written version. And in this prophecy, God said that all that he had been doing against witchcraft up to that time was merely preliminary skirmishes. But from that point onwards, 1979, he was declaring total war on witchcraft. And he said, the reason is this, because witchcraft has millions of men bound whom I need in my end time army. And then he also told us something else which we didn't really understand at the time. He said, if you will join me in this war, and we understood that he was calling us to join him, and we did, he said, you will encounter people who are under curses that have been passed down through families from generation to generation. But you do not need to be afraid. You will be able to release them. Well, at that time, that was just a statement to Ruth and me. But in the subsequent period of nearly 10 years, we have encountered thousands of people under curses passed down through families. And God has given us, by his grace, the ability to release.

0: This confirms to me that this prophecy was from God, because it contained a prediction which we didn't know anything about, which has been absolutely fulfilled. So that's how I've come to know something about witchcraft. As a matter of fact, I had gotten involved somewhat earlier in brief encounters with witchcraft. At a certain point, I think I could say I was a kind of pioneer in the ministry of deliverance. And I was a very controversial figure at that time. Some people loved me, and some people hated me, but very few people were indifferent. A lot of the cases that I dealt with, the person who needed deliverance had a spirit of witchcraft. Well, I was a pretty orthodox Pentecostal at that time, and I'm still a Pentecostal, but maybe not quite so orthodox. The people that needed deliverance were somebody like, you know, the pastor's daughter, or the deacon's wife, or the church soloist. I mean, the last people who ought to have needed deliverance. And I really became concerned about this. I said, God, I do hope I'm not getting into something that's not right. So please, I said, would you tell me what is witchcraft? And this is, I believe this is the answer he gave me. Witchcraft is the attempt to control people and make them do what you want by the use of any spirit which is not the Holy Spirit. And then he said, as a kind of corollary, if any person has a spirit which he or she uses, it is not the Holy Spirit. Because the Holy Spirit is God and no one uses God. I'll say that first part again. Witchcraft, in its essence, is the attempt to control people and make them do what you want by the use of any spirit which is not the Holy Spirit. And when my eyes were opened to that, I saw why the church was full of witchcraft. Because there are a lot of people who feel they want people to do something and they use any means they can do to get them to do it. Most of them don't realize what they're doing. Now I want to take three aspects of witchcraft. First of all, as a work of the flesh, which many people don't realize. Second, as an evil spiritual power. And thirdly, the working of witchcraft within the church. But let's take it first of all as a work of the flesh. Turn to the list of the works of the flesh in Galatians chapter 5, verses 19 and 20. Now, I want to say that in various translations, different words are used. Some translations say witchcraft, some say sorcery, and so on. In just a little while, I'll give you a delineation of the three main branches of witchcraft. That's witchcraft, divination, and sorcery. But you find here in this passage, some translations say witchcraft, some say sorcery. Let me say they're really just different names for the same power. So Paul says in verse 19 of Galatians 5, now the works of the flesh are evident, which are adultery, fornication, uncleanness, licentiousness, idolatry, sorcery. But the old King James says witchcraft. So there, right in the middle of the list of the works of the flesh, are idolatry and witchcraft. That is, they're the expression of man's carnal, fallen nature. And I say that's the way the flesh, the fallen nature is. We, in our fallen nature, desire to control people. We desire to get people to do what we want. And very often we use illegitimate means to get that. Now this kind of operation, I say, has three key words. And I want you to listen carefully, because wherever you encounter these operations, you are encountering witchcraft. And it may be you've never realized it up till now. The three key words are manipulate, intimidate, and dominate. Now, the end purpose is dominate, control people, make them do what you want. There are two alternative routes, and it depends on the situation and the purpose which route a person will follow. But whether they use manipulation or whether they use intimidation, the end purpose is control. It's domination. Now, in the natural, we're not talking anything about anything supernatural yet. In the natural, witchcraft, as a work of the flesh, operates really in every area of society. Some of you are going to come out of here and you're going to see things in a very different light. I hope the first thing you'll do is look in the mirror. Before you point out your husband or your wife or your grandmother or your mother-in-law, whoever it may be, just check on yourself, okay? Let me give you a few examples. For instance, in the family life. Now, whether people like it or not, God has ordained a certain order in the family. The husband is the head of the wife. People can stand the family up on its head, but God hasn't changed the order. And beneath the authority of husband and wife, there is children who are, in God's order, subject to the authority of their parents. Now, what witchcraft will do is use either manipulation or intimidation to set aside the divine authorized order. Let's take children first. Children are master manipulators. You don't have to be old. A child of five can be a master manipulator. All right, suppose mother has guests to tea or coffee, depending on the social situation. And there are biscuits or cookies, depending on your vocabulary. And the little child of five knows that mama doesn't want her to have cookies, biscuits. But she knows that when guests are there, it's going to be very difficult for mother to say no. So when the guests are there, she comes in and says, "Mama, may I have a cookie?" And you know, what is the mother going to do? Well, she probably gives way. She's been manipulated. Years and years ago, my first wife and I lived next to a Pentecostal family, father, mother, and I think the daughter was about 3 years old. Now, in those days, people used to go grocery shopping on Saturday nights. So when they dressed up to go out grocery shopping on Saturday night, the little girl was a little angel. She toddled along happily. When they wanted to go to the Sunday school on Sunday morning, that little creature would lie on its back and scream with her legs in the air to prevent the parents getting to the place where they needed to be. Now, that little girl didn't reason, but there was a force in her that had no objection to the parents going to the grocery store, but strongly rejected the parents going to the place where they could hear the word of God. So you begin to work that out. A fellow preacher of mine said, a little baby of 6 weeks is in its cot, and it's wet. It needs to have its diaper or its nappy changed. So it cries. Along comes mother, picks up the little baby, changes it, and then cuddles it, which, of course, the baby loves. Well, next time the baby wants to be cuddled, it cries even when its nappy isn't wet. You see? What's that? It's manipulation. You see? This is something natural to fallen man. Well, it's not only children. It can be mothers and fathers. Now, the normal way for a woman to operate is manipulation. The possible way for a father to operate is intimidation. See? But each of them has the same aim, control the other. So the wife doesn't get her way. She throws a tearful fit, burns the food, and makes her husband's life miserable. So in the end, what does he do? He gives way. Or it's the husband. Now, there's many different ways this can happen, but the husband may be a brute. He may be a strong man with a bad temper, and if he doesn't get his way, he shouts and becomes violent and threatens. And the whole family tiptoes around the one thing they want to avoid is another fit of temper by daddy. What's he doing? He's intimidating them. What's his aim? To get his way.
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6: In John chapter 8, the teachers of religious law and the Pharisees bring before Jesus a woman who's been caught in adultery. They're trying to catch Jesus out. They ask whether she should be stoned, as the law requires. But Jesus responds with those famous words, "Let the one who has never sinned throw the first stone." And here's what happens next.
7: When the accusers heard this, they slipped away one by one, beginning with the oldest, until only Jesus was left in the middle of the crowd with the woman. Then Jesus stood up again and said to the woman, "Where are your accusers? Didn't even one of them condemn you?" "No, Lord," she said. And Jesus said, "Neither do I. Go and sin no more."
6: That's John chapter 8, verses 9 to 11 from the NLT. "Neither do I," says Jesus, "go and sin no more." He doesn't pretend she hasn't sinned. He doesn't deny she's done wrong. But he does not condemn her. Thomas Christensen is the author of a book called The Unreasonable Jesus. And he makes a helpful observation about moments like this. He notes that when Jesus heals or forgives someone, he often follows it with a phrase like, "Go and sin no more." That means Jesus accepts them. Otherwise, he wouldn't have offered healing or forgiveness. But he also challenges them or invites them into a healthier way of living. Jesus invites people and invites us into something better. He wants us to have the healthiest, fullest life we can. He wants us to have abundant life. John 10:10 talks about that. So when Jesus says, "Stop sinning," I don't think it's a threat as though he's saying, "You'd better stop or God will get you." I think he's saying, "Stop sinning because God wants you to have something better." In the story from John 8, Jesus doesn't condemn the woman caught in adultery, but he does invite her into a healthier life. He reaches out and gives her a fresh start. And he does the same for us when we've made mistakes. He doesn't condemn us. He allows us to begin again. He offers a new, healthier, fuller way of living. Jesus invites us to something better.
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1: In this update, Wellington police are trying to find the guardians of a young child found safe earlier in Porirua. The toddler is non-verbal, appears to be about 3 years old, and is wearing a blue search and rescue t-shirt. They were found near Corina Street in Porirua. Labour hopes parents can save money by allowing generic non-branded school uniforms. The party's earlier pledged to cap compulsory uniform items from 2028 if it forms the next government. It also wants uniform costs tracked and published. Leader Chris Hipkins says some schools use uniform sales to raise funds.
2: Education in New Zealand is supposed to be free. Schools shouldn't be hiding additional costs to parents in basically making profits off school uniforms.
1: The Green Party is promising to require labelling of artificially generated online content. The party announced a suite of AI policies, including plans to establish a dedicated office in the Department of the Prime Minister and Cabinet. The Greens also want a public register of AI systems used by government agencies and mandatory environmental impact assessments for large data centres. Co-leader Chloe Swarbrick says regulation's essential, with social media increasingly people's news source.
3: It has never been more critical to ensure that people

0: us in the forefront of dairy farming in the world.
1: In sport, the Football Ferns players are all safely out of Panama and heading home following the cancellation of their two-match series due to massive earthquakes in the region. Striker Sam Cosgrove has been cleared to play in Auckland FC's A-League opener on Saturday after a two-game ban was deemed to have already been served in our domestic National League. Kiwis halfback Jerome Hughes still feels guilt for New Zealand's heartbreaking Rugby League World Cup exit in 2022 and is using that anguish as fuel for this year's tournament. Fullback Beauden Barrett says the All Blacks are enjoying mingling with the Kangaroos as both teams are staying in the same Sydney hotel in preparation for important fixtures this week. But Barrett stresses the ABs are well and truly behind the Kiwis for Thursday's League World Cup opener against the Aussies. The weather forecast for Northland, Auckland and Coromandel. Cloudy periods with areas of early fog. A few showers developing this morning, clearing in the evening. Waikato to Taranaki, as well as Bay of Plenty, Taupo and Taumarunui. Mostly cloudy with occasional rain or drizzle. Taihape, Whanganui and Manawatu. Cloudy with patchy drizzle but long afternoon fine breaks. Kapiti and Wellington, cloudy with occasional rain. Gisborne to Wairarapa, also Nelson and Marlborough. Mainly fine, areas of low cloud or fog this morning with possible drizzle for Nelson and the Sounds. Buller to Fiordland, rain developing this morning with heavy falls in Fiordland and inland Westland, clearing Fiordland later. Canterbury, Otago and Southland, mainly fine, rain developing in Southland this morning, possibly heavy, spreading north during the afternoon and evening, clearing Southland later. The Chatham Islands, cloudy with morning drizzle. That's news, sport and weather. I'm Stuart Willey.
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4: Sometimes God never answers our hardest questions, and somehow, even in uncertainty, we find that's enough. Job spent crisis after crisis asking why. When God finally spoke, he didn't explain. God didn't defend himself. He simply revealed who he is. And somehow that changed everything for Job. Hi, I'm Clayton Bjellin, and today on Insight for Living, Chuck Swindoll brings our study of Job to a close and shows us how a man who lost everything came to trust the God who gives no easy answers. Chuck titled his message, What Job Teaches Us About Our God.

Job is set through God's lecture, which began in chapter 38 and 39, went into chapter 40, chapter 41, and he never answers the question. He escorts Job around the universe and introduces him to several of the animals of the field and the birds of the air, but he doesn't answer Job's questions. And remarkably, at the end of the book, Job is submitting to this God, this heavenly Father who permitted, even allowed, all of these things to occur. And yet he submits. Surely he knows some things of God that we need to know as well, without having all of our questions answered. Verse 1, chapter 42. Then Job answered the Lord and said, I know that you can do all things. Number one in a list of seven, there is nothing God cannot do. Having heard and having realized the limitless power of his infinite God, Job puts his observation and realization into the simplest of terms: you can do all things. There is nothing God cannot do. There's a second, and I find it at the end of verse 2, no purpose of yours can be thwarted. It is impossible to restrain or nullify God's purposes.

God's intentions can neither be altered nor disrupted. What he purposes will transpire without delay, without hindrance, and without failure. Which brings us to a third. God's plans are beyond our understanding and too deep to explain. God's plans are beyond our understanding and too deep to explain. See how Job puts it in verse 3? I have declared that which I did not understand, things too wonderful for me, which I did not know. That took some humility to say that. Hear now, and I will speak. I will ask you. If you ask me to give you the core message of the book of Job, I'd give you chapter 42 and verse 3. Coming to an understanding that God's plans are beyond our understanding and too deep to explain. Number 4. Only through God's instruction are we able to humble ourselves and rest. Only through God's instruction are we able to humble ourselves and rest. Where do I get that? Into verse 4, down through verse 6. I will ask you and you instruct me. Oh God, I will ask you. You reveal to me whatever it is I need to know about yourself and about these circumstances. I have heard of you with the hearing of the ear. Now my eye sees you. Therefore, I've got an argument. No, therefore, I retract and repent, and there's no force. He says, you instruct me, and as a result of your instruction, I will willingly submit and accept it. Remember my comment about repentance? Contrite heart makes no demands and has no expectations. Makes no demands and has no expectations. Job has no demands and makes and has no expectations. Now then, number 5. When the day of reckoning arrives, God is always fair. When the day of reckoning arrives, God is always fair. Remember my comment earlier when we looked at this thought, all God's accounts are not settled at the end of the month? It applies here. Patiently and with great long suffering, God has been listening and taking note of who is saying what. Not one idle word slips by his attention. He knows who spoke what. He knows where error started and stopped. He knows who spoke truth and why. He deals with wrongdoers at the time of his final accounting, and it's in his timetable. He blesses the one who has walked with him in his timetable. He forgives those who bring their offerings and offer them fully and sincerely, and he restores Job, who prayed for his friends and prayed for them greatly with an open heart. Put in the margin of your Bible, Hebrews 6:10, God is not unjust to forget. Eugene Peterson in The Message renders that God doesn't miss anything. Hebrews 6:10. Now, some of you have been terribly abused. You have been victims of the worst kind of mistreatment. You have been taken advantage of. You have, whether young or middle age, whatever the age, you have been treated unfairly. Every person in this room has that in common. So have I. Every one of us could give stories of abuse and neglect and misrepresentation and unfair treatment. God does not forget. He just doesn't march to our timetable. I mean, I wanted God to zap Eliphaz at the moment he said that stupid thing to Job. He's waded through all of these speeches and now finally says, Eliphaz, Bildad, Zophar, you're out to lunch. Or, you know, that's kind of a Swindoll paraphrase. He tells them they're wrong.
You didn't speak correctly of me as my servant Job. Job hadn't heard until now that he's spoken correctly. See how it appears in verse 7? After the Lord had spoken these words to Job, the Lord said to Eliphaz the Temanite, my wrath is kindled against you and against your two friends because you've not spoken of me what is right as my servant. God heard. He heard. He didn't say anything at the time, but he heard it. He is not unjust to forget one idle word. He did not overlook one wrong act committed against you. He knows his plan. His plan is unfolding. It's not a mistaken plan. It's not a frustrated plan where God sits on the edge of heaven biting his nails, wondering what he's going to do with that wrong individual. He knows exactly what he's going to do, but he's going to do it at his time. Job sees that now. So Job, rather than looking at his friends saying, see there, I told you it was wrong. He doesn't do that. There's none of that in Job's heart. That's why when God says, I'm going to have Job pray for you, Job says, Heavenly Father, and he begins his prayer for his friends. Friends who wronged him, who added to his suffering. How could he do that? He realizes that the day of reckoning has come. He submitted to that. Now, therefore, he says, take 7 bulls and rams, and my servant Job will offer up a burnt offering. And that's exactly what Job does. Job prays for his friends. God doesn't miss anything. Number 6, it's getting better. No one can be compared to God when it comes to blessings. Verses 11 to 15. Well, let's put 10 in there with it, 10 through 15. No one can be compared to God when it comes to blessing. The Lord restored the fortunes, verse 10 of Job, when he prayed for his friend. The Lord increased all that Job had twofold. Had his brothers and sisters and his family come back, at a family reunion, we looked at this. They all gave him money. Verse 12, the Lord blessed the latter days of Job more than his beginning. 13, he had 7 sons and 3 daughters. He names them, and the blessing falls even on the daughters as well, I'm sure, as the sons. No one can be compared to God when it comes to blessings. Did you miss the words? The end of verse 9, mark it. The Lord accepted. Beginning of verse 10, the Lord restored. End of verse 10, the Lord increased. Beginning of verse 12, the Lord blessed. Those are words of grace. Accepted, restored, increased, blessed. Now let me warn you of something. Because you're conditioned, as I have been for so many years of my life, you're conditioned in this cynical world because of the fallout of our cynical society. You and I are programmed to think it's cool to rush by words like this and to hurry on to the words that are negative. Heavy trials, mold in your house, fractured families, high rate of divorce, economic woes, the homeless, the broken hearts, the brutal crimes, the drug abuse, the disasters, the premature deaths, the loss of jobs, on and on. That's what makes the evening news. They never say, now tomorrow night we'll have just good news. They say, tomorrow night, you think this was bad. Tomorrow we have an expose. And you go, what channel? What time is that coming on? And the expose ends with, you think this expose was bad. Wait till we show you that expose. You will not, that's tomorrow night. Now you watch in tomorrow night. I mean, even the weatherman says partly cloudy. Never says mainly sunny. It's partly cloudy. It may rain. Never says it probably won't. And furthermore, he's wrong. And by the way, who does God bless? Job. Job. Chapter 3, he cursed the day he was born. Chapter 3, he resented the fact he didn't die when he was placed on his mother's breast. Chapter 3, at the end, he says, I am not at peace. I am not restful. In other words, I resent what has happened. That's Job, who is wonderfully blessed at the end of the book. Why? Grace, grace, grace, grace, grace, grace, grace, grace. We don't get it. We don't get it. You work hard, you get a promotion. You work harder, you get a bigger promotion. You work super hard, you run the company.
then you can take advantage of people who work and work hard and work super hard. That's the way the society thinks. Grace comes along and says, you're sick today, I'm going to bless you mightily. You're not doing too well, I'm going to bless you greatly. You blew it, I'm still going to bless you, because grace doesn't wait for works to catch up. I preached that sermon last week and poured myself into that one like I poured myself into this one. And you might think, boy, he must live a fabulous life. Well, let me just tell you, before you go that way, I went to grocery stores today, and one of our things on the list was eggs. I wanted to get them in the cart and get them home before Ken Cooper caught me buying eggs. And so I quickly put them in the bag, and I got home, and I got bags of groceries. You know, why do you carry all of them? And you get the door, you go, you know, to get the door, you shove in the door open, and you walk in, and boom, guess what bag drops? Right. So I go, oh, my. And I reach down, and I get, Cynthia's in the other room working and doesn't know any about this, and I'm at the counter, and I'm feeling sorry for myself. I'm doing all of this, and I'm getting the eggs, and I lift the little tray that holds the eggs in the refrigerator out. I think there's no eggs, and so there's one in there, and I, boom. So there's now egg on the floor, and so I get down and clean that up, and I'm thinking, well, it's good. I looked in the box. I think, well, it didn't break any. So I lift an egg out, and not only had it broken, boom, it comes down all over me. And I totally lost it. At that moment, I lost it. Totally. You could have heard me three doors away. And my wife walks in and says, is there something wrong? Or can I help? No! I've got it! So I'm down cleaning it up. You know what? I didn't deserve to live through the night. But you know what? I woke up this morning wonderfully blessed. Grace, grace, grace, grace, grace. The book of Job teaches us about grace. When he blesses Job, he doesn't bless a perfect man. He blesses an imperfect man. If he were perfect, he wouldn't be repenting. If he said the right thing, he wouldn't be retracting. When are we going to get it? You don't have to earn it. You don't have to work real hard and hold your breath for 5 minutes and go straight home. You don't have to, you know, give a dollar to every homeless person. And you don't have to just have your heart broken over every sad story. Sometimes you just be downright selfish, and he still blesses. We wouldn't. We say, you do that again. You sleep outside. You think Nebuchadnezzar had it bad. Wait till I deal with you. Why? Because we don't get grace. We don't get it. Job is beside himself. Whew, the boys are gone. Next thing he knows, there's a knock on his door, and there's a couple of guys who need work, and they know three other guys, and before you know, he's got his family there, and he's got the money, and he hires them, and he looks up, and the camels are coming back, and the donkeys, and they're all building his buildings, and the house is getting rebuilt, and wife says to him one morning, hey, buddy, you and I are going to be parents. She does it 10 times. Stop, Lord, stop. It's enough. Number 7. After all this, Job lived 140 years and saw his sons and his grandsons, 4 generations. And then finally, he died. An old man and full of days. Isn't that great? Here we go. Only God can fill our final years with divine music that frees us to live above our circumstances. Only God can fill our final years with divine music
that frees us to live above our circumstances. It frees us. Frees us. When I have ceased to break my wings against the faultiness of things, wrote Sarah Teasdale, and learned that compromises wait behind each hardly open gate, when I can look life in the eyes, grown calm and very coldly wise, life will have given me the truth and taken in exchange my youth. Job has truth. Job is freed. Freed from the prison of fears. Freed from the tiny cell of limited thinking and negative attitudes. He's freed from grudges. He's freed from a works theology. He's freed. He's free. Free at last. Praise God Almighty. He's free, and he lives to over 200 years of age. Kids, grandkids, great-grandkids, all around him. And he can hardly remember when he got the boils back so many years ago. That's music. It's music that only God can bring. Some struggling with dementia. Old age is not kind to the body. Some battling a loss of memory. Some physically unable to keep up. Feeling shelved when they were once engaged in life in the fast lane. And they live full of days. Only God can do that. Remember the film, The Shawshank Redemption? It's a great film that makes you think, lifts you beyond the prison cells of those men. Tim Robbins plays the part of Andy, and he's with the other prisoners struggling along with him. He carves chessmen from stone, you may remember, and petitions the state for books for the prison library and helps inmates get their high school diploma. These are just a few of the ways that he held on to his humanity. One other way cost him 2 weeks in solitary confinement, you may remember. He gains access to the prison's public address system and plays a record of great music for all the prison to hear for the first time. As the music streams through the washrooms and the prison yard, the inmates stop and stand transfixed. The actor Morgan Freeman, playing the part of Red, has been the narrator of the story, and he says this about that moment. I have no idea to this day what those two Italian ladies were singing about. Truth is, I don't want to know. Some things are best left unsaid. I'd like to think they were singing about something so beautiful it can't be expressed in words and makes your heart ache because of it. I tell you, those voices soared higher and farther than anybody in the great place dared to dream. Is like some beautiful bird flapped into Alexander's cage and made those walls dissolve away. And for the briefest of moments, everlast man in Shawshank felt free. That's what the music of God does for you when you end your life well. You're free at last. Let's bow together. Our journey with Job has come to an end, but our friendship will go on for a lifetime. Job dies an old man in full of years. He finally, truly came to know the living God. It wasn't in spite of his pain, it was because of it.
The pain drove him, surrendered and silent before his God. And he trusted him. As I invite you to trust him, whatever may be the prison of your circumstances, let God be God. Remind yourself faithfully and regularly you are one dependent soul, not in charge. Limited, sinful, needy. And remember the cross. That's where we first saw the light and the burden rolled away. Come to him today. Listen to the music. Listen to the music. It's a love song that invites you in. Thank you, Father, for your faithful care. We even thank you for your mysterious ways. We entrust to you these lessons we've begun to learn. Thank you for our friend whom we've met in this book, for the things he has taught us, more importantly, what he has modeled. Thank you for your grace, which lifts us above our prison walls and gives us a song to sing and hope to cling to.

0: 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I'm Clayton Bjellin. 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
4: I am your God, who teaches you what is good. Isaiah 48 verse 17. You'll probably travel several different paths on your way to destiny. When Luciano Pavarotti was a boy, his grandmother often put him on her lap and said, "You're going to be great, you'll see." But his grandmother had dreams of him becoming a great banker. Instead, he became a school teacher. He taught primary school for a while, occasionally singing at special events. His father was the one who challenged him to develop his voice, telling him he was settling far short of his potential. So finally, at age 22, Pavarotti stopped teaching to sell insurance. He continued to look for something stable on which he could rely financially in case he could not make it in the music world. The insurance business allowed him to take time for voice lessons, and as they say, the rest is history. In an interview, the opera star said, "Studying voice was the turning point of my life." And then he added, "It's a mistake to settle for the safe path in life." It takes courage to leave a position you consider safe and launch out in a new direction. But without risk, you can never realize your potential or know all that God created you to be. The greatest risk of all is to take no risk, because the person who risks nothing accomplishes nothing, has nothing, feels nothing, and in the end becomes nothing. God may lead you along several different paths on your way to destiny, but if you submit to His will and follow His guidance, you will surely succeed.
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1: In this update, Wellington police are trying to find the guardians of a young child found safe earlier in Porirua. The toddler is non-verbal, appears to be about 3 years old, and is wearing a blue search and rescue t-shirt. They were found near Corina Street in Porirua. Labour hopes parents can save money by allowing generic non-branded school uniforms. The party's earlier pledged to cap compulsory uniform items from 2028 if it forms the next government. It also wants uniform costs tracked and published. Leader Chris Hipkins says some schools use uniform sales to raise funds.
2: Education in New Zealand is supposed to be free. Schools shouldn't be hiding additional costs to parents in basically making profits off school uniforms.
1: The Green Party is promising to require labelling of artificially generated online content. The party announced a suite of AI policies, including plans to establish a dedicated office in the Department of the Prime Minister and Cabinet. The Greens also want a public register of AI systems used by government agencies and mandatory environmental impact assessments for large data centres. Co-leader Chloe Swarbrick says regulation's essential, with social media increasingly people's news source.
3: It has never been more critical to ensure that people know what is real and what has been artificially generated.
1: Farmers say mobile phone coverage has got worse since the 3G network closed down in March. A Federated Farmers survey of nearly 650 found 50% now only get coverage over half their land. Nearly two-thirds say they can't reliably call 111. South Canterbury dairy farmer Jimmy Emmett says our economy relies on farmers and tech is critical for day-to-day operations.
4: It's not just about what you see on the surface in terms of wearable technology and being able to text our mate in town. It's actually about compliance and about keeping

0: Blacks are enjoying mingling with the Kangaroos as both teams are staying in the same Sydney hotel in preparation for important fixtures this week. But Barrett stresses the ABs are well and truly behind the Kiwis for Thursday's League World Cup opener against the Aussies. The weather forecast for Northland, Auckland and Coromandel. Cloudy periods with areas of early fog. A few showers developing this morning, clearing in the evening. Waikato to Taranaki, as well as Bay of Plenty, Taupō and Taumarunui. Mostly cloudy, with occasional rain or drizzle. Taihape, Whanganui and Manawatu. Cloudy with patchy drizzle, but long afternoon fine breaks. Kapiti and Wellington, cloudy with occasional rain. Gisborne to Wairarapa, also Nelson and Marlborough. Mainly fine, areas of low cloud or fog this morning, with possible drizzle for Nelson and the Sounds. Buller to Fiordland. Rain developing this morning with heavy falls in Fiordland and inland Westland, clearing Fiordland later. Canterbury, Otago and Southland. Mainly fine. Rain developing in Southland this morning, possibly heavy, spreading north during the afternoon and evening, clearing Southland later. The Chatham Islands, cloudy with morning drizzle. That's news, sport and weather. I'm Stuart Willey.
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4: When someone leaves the faith, they will always say that they're leaving because they no longer believe that it's true. Because they just came to the place where they don't think that the Bible can be the Word of God. And unfortunately, in the church, I think we have sort of set them up for that crisis of faith because we haven't done a really great job of letting young people know this is where the New Testament came from. Here's why we think this person wrote it. Here's how it was put together. This is why we think that it's reliable. And then they go to university and they hear what would be more the skeptical, critical side of the history of the Bible. And they say, what? Are you kidding me?
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5: You know, as we've already talked about, all the signs of the next generation in their Christian faith are sort of scary. There seems to be like they're walking away. Mm-hmm. Now, we know that not everybody's walking away. Our kids aren't all walking away. But when you read the stats, you think, man, it's an epidemic.
6: Yeah. And I think as a parent, we're thinking, how can I avoid this? How can I keep my kids in the faith that is dynamic?
5: Every parent listening right now is like, help me, help me, help me.
6: Even parents with little kids.
5: Oh, especially.
6: As they're raising kids in a culture where God isn't a topic that we often discuss as it used to be.
5: Yeah, and so we have John Marriott back in the studio with us. Welcome back, John.
4: Good to be here again.
5: And I called you last time the expert, but, you know, I never asked you, why did you start? I mean, you're a professor of Biola. You work with students every day.
6: You're an author.
5: But years ago, you decided, I'm going to dig into this whole thing called deconversion or deconstruction, where our kids, our children are walking away. What got you so interested in this? I mean, you were sort of studying it before it's a known entity in our culture.
4: Yeah, there was one significant event that happened in my life that really motivated me. I was, in 1996, I was at a Division I university on the East Coast. I was on a track and field scholarship. My event was the triple jump. And I had been there a year and things had been going really poorly. I felt as though I was getting worse instead of better. And I really wanted to quit. I had a good conversation with my coach and he said, no, you got to hang in there a little longer. And we went to Florida for the Florida State Relays. The first morning there, one of my teammates came to me and said, you'll never guess who's in the weight room. And I said, I have no idea who's in the weight room. And I'm not really interested in playing a guessing game. You know, I'm really discouraged at this point. And he says, Jonathan Edwards is in the weight room. And the year previous to that, Jonathan Edwards out of the UK had broke the record in the triple jump. And he had broken it three times.
5: The world record?
4: Yeah, the world record in the triple jump in that year. He was the world champion. And I guess he had decided to move to the United States to train. And he was at Florida State University where we were, and he was in the weight room. And if there was one person who I felt could have understood me, it would have been Jonathan Edwards, because the UK press was more impressed with his personal

0: personal life than they were with his amazing triple jumps. He sacrificed, very much like Eric Little did in Chariots of Fire, an opportunity to go to the Olympics and the World Championships in previous years because he didn't want to compete on a Sunday.
1: Wow.
0: Deeply committed believer. And so you can imagine what I felt when I knew that Jonathan Edwards was in the weight room that day.
2: Sure. Hero.
0: He was my hero. Pictures of him were all over my dorm room wall.
1: Really?
0: I went in the weight room. There he was. I waited till he was done. I went over and I told him my sad story. I told him that I was a Christian and that, you know, I knew that he was a believer and I was really struggling. And it, could he, you know, help me? And he said, well, I'm not a great coach, but my coach can help you. But would you like to go for lunch? So we went out for lunch and he told me all about how when he was done track and field, he was going to go to Dallas Theological Seminary and he was going to study Israelology, do a systematic study of the nation of Israel.
1: Wow.
0: He went on, he won the gold medal in the Olympics, and then he won the World Championships one more time, and then he retired. When he retired, he became the host of Songs of Praise, which is the BBC's longest-running television show, and it's a Sunday morning praise television show. Hmm. So he was one of the most well-known Christians in the UK at the time. In 2007, I Googled him, and I thought, I wonder what Jonathan Edwards is doing these days. And the first headline I see is, Olympic triple jumper takes leap out of faith.
2: No.
1: Really?
0: Yeah. I actually felt my stomach flip.
1: Hmm.
0: And I clicked on that link and I read how he no longer identifies as a Christian. And what really bothered me was when he said, and I am happier and more content without my faith than I was with it. And I don't think there is any more reason to believe in the existence of God. And I said, how is that possible? And then the rest of that night, I started looking into stories of people like Jonathan Edwards. And probably many of us are familiar with famous Christian celebrities who have recently walked away from the faith. Right. But for each one of those, there are tens of thousands of other stories of people online who are not celebrities, but who say, yeah, I used to be committed to this, but I don't believe it anymore. And so I said, why does that happen? What's the process look like? Is there anything that we can do? Is there anything that we're doing that might be contributing to it? And that's what started the research for my dissertation.
1: Hmm. Wow.
0: Everyone who leaves the faith has a different story.
1: Hmm.
0: Right? We can't just broad brush and say, this is how it happens. This is what it looks like. Here are the specific reasons, because there are factors we can identify. There's a general model that people kind of go through that we can identify. There are some triggers that we can identify, but everyone is unique and everyone comes into faith from on their own unique journey. And everyone who leaves the faith also has their own unique journey.
2: And yesterday you talked about a profile. There's a type of profile of people that are leaving.
0: Yes.
2: Okay. Can you talk about that a little bit? Because we mentioned it yesterday.
0: Sure. I think that it's important to say that just because people fit the profile does not mean that they are going to walk away from the faith. One of my good friends read it and said, oh, I don't think I'm going to be a Christian for very much longer. This identifies me. And he's one of the most deeply committed believers that I know. And so what I'm saying is that this is just a generalization.
1: Yeah.
0: And so first off, there's a set of personality traits that people who deconvert typically have. And one of them is being above average in intelligence.
1: Well, I guess we're out, honey. Okay. We don't have to worry about it.
0: There are a number of studies done, and one of the most significant is a study of 63 different studies that show that people who either have left the faith or some religious faith or who don't adopt a religious faith, they score higher in intelligence tests. And so there is this sort of connection between, you know, intelligence and people who say, I don't believe. People who are open to experience. Now, this is one of the big five personality traits that psychologists say that we're born with, and it seems to be consistent throughout our life. And we are either open or closed to varying degrees to new experiences. Do you want to go skydiving? Yeah. Do you want to do bungee jumping? Sure. Do you want to go hear a Buddhist speaker down at the Student Union? I'm open to hearing new things. People who are more open to experience are significantly more likely than people who are a bit more closed off. And that seems to make sense because you're opening yourself up to new ideas, new ways of thinking. Whereas if you don't do that, then maybe you're not going to be challenged as much in what you believe. Those who have a low tolerance for authoritarian leadership, should not be surprising, right? Because sometimes religious communities can be a bit overbearing. And if you come from one of those and you have a low tolerance for that, you're going to maybe buck against that. Then there are some values that we have. There are about 12 basic values that everyone has, and we hold them to varying degrees. None of these are better or worse than the other. We all esteem some of them, but there are a set of values that if you esteem them highly, you are more likely. These are actual predictors. One is if you score high in the value of self-determination, right? Doing what I want to do, my own freedom, my own autonomy, that's one. Another one is if you score high in what's sometimes called hedonism, which is pleasure is really important for you, and seeking pleasure, that would be another one.
1: That's not everybody?
0: Well, see, that is everybody, but to varying degrees, right?
1: Yeah, yeah.
0: Everybody does want to be independent. Everyone wants their freedom. Everybody wants pleasure, but people for whom this is a really high, important, prioritized value, that's the difference. Some college. Yeah.
1: Huh.
0: Yeah. Going off to college is significant. And one of the reasons why it's significant is not just because, you know, maybe college is some bastion of liberalism. I think that that's a problem. Mm. And I think that that can be the seeds of doubt for a lot of people. But it's also a time when young people leave home, right? And they're outside of their family environment where they maybe feel a bit more free to think about things and to question. They encounter new people, especially new people from different faith traditions or no faith tradition. And they say, I like these people. They're nice people. They're not people who, you know, I thought were wicked and evil and bad. And boy, some of them might even be a bit more moral than I am. That makes me question my own beliefs about things. It's also a time, I think, when young people begin to kind of figure out who their true self is. Mm. It's really easy if you're firstborn and you're a pleaser, you grow up and you adopt all the values and the beliefs that your family has placed, you know, into you, and you think that's really who you are. But at some point you say, I don't really think I do line up with that political party, or I don't really feel like, you know, this really is as important as my parents feel.
1: When your kid goes to college, it's a wonderful moment, but you're also scared to death because all those temptations are right there and they're not in your home anymore. And yet, at the other side of it, it can be a great opportunity for God to meet. That's where I met him, you know, and it was like all those things were the end. They were empty. But I sort of had to walk through that to know that, and then I turned to Christ. So is it something we should be scared of? Probably not. Mm.
0: The ingredients can sound, you know, like they're very determinative. That if my son or daughter checks off these boxes, then they're eventually going to leave the faith, which is just clearly not the case.
1: Right.
0: My son is firstborn. He's intelligent. He is sort of a pleaser, a people pleaser, but he wants to do the right thing. And, you know, he does identify as a Christian. He believes that it's true. He wanted to get baptized. And then before he got baptized, he said to me, I got one question, though. And I said, yeah, what is it? He said, how do we know this is all true? And I said, okay, maybe we need to step back from getting baptized and go through this. And we need to start, you know, providing you with some reasons why that we think that it's true. And so we started watching a series of videos on the resurrection and on the existence of God. And I was fortunate enough, because of my background and my education and my experience, I could pause those videos and say, now, I agree with what this guy on the screen is saying, but I want you to hear me present the argument against that.
2: Wow.
0: So that you know that this is not a slam dunk case, but that there is reason to believe, but faith is a matter of trust that goes a bit beyond the reasons. I want him to hear that from me. So in a way, it inoculates him when he gets to university. And one of the classic things that happens in intro to philosophy classes is they say, now here are the traditional arguments for the existence of God, right? And if you've just been given the existence of God arguments from the Christian side, you're going to walk into that class and think, yeah, of course God exists. Are you kidding me? These arguments are foolproof. And then you hear the professor say, well, this one doesn't seem to work. And here's a premise here that seems to fail. This doesn't necessarily follow. And you walk out with maybe a shaken faith.
1: Yeah.
0: But if you can introduce some of those challenges and say, look, these are the two competing views. You need to listen and then say, is there enough reason here that you have for a hope worth acting on? And that's sort of how I cash it out with my kids.
2: Some parents are thinking, I don't think that I could give the other side.
1: Yeah,
0: that's right.
2: You know?
0: Yeah.
2: It's a good thing you wrote some good books and there's some other literature out there.
0: And there are some really great books that can do that, right? That will say, yeah, here's the argument from the Christian side. And now here's what the other side will say. And here's why we think we have good responses to that. And so that your faith is grounded in something rather than just kind of a blind leap.
2: I remember that in college. I took a religion class and this guy was probably an atheist that was my professor. And I was like, what? You know, I thought, oh, I'm going to take this religion class. It'll be all about Jesus and why it's so important and how it defends our faith. And I was like, this is crazy. Mm-hmm. But yeah, you're right. When you get to college, all of your faith is challenged.
0: Yeah, well, and not just on the existence of God, but the, one of the really big ones is the reliability of the Bible.
3: Right, right.
0: And this is the number one intellectual reason that people give for why they walk away from their faith. Now, I think that there's always more going on in deconversions, as there is in conversions. There's lots more because we're not just thinking things, right? We're feeling things and valuing things and worshiping things and loving things. But when someone leaves the faith, they will always say that they're leaving because they no longer believe that it's true. And one of the reasons why they don't believe it's true anymore is because they just came to the place where they don't think that the Bible, especially the New Testament, can be the Word of God. And unfortunately, in the church, I think we have sort of set them up for that crisis of faith because we haven't done a really great job of letting young people know this is where the New Testament came from. Here's why we think this person wrote it. Here's how it was put together. This is why we think that it's reliable. It's just sort of something that's always been there and been part of their life, and they've never questioned where it came from. And then they go to university and they hear what would be more the skeptical, critical side of the history of the Bible. And they say, what? Are you kidding me? I never heard any of this. And I've interviewed a handful of people who just got angry and said, yeah, my parents in the church just lied to me about all this stuff.
3: I remember a guy came up to me at the church I pastored for 30 years after a sermon. And he said, hey, you know, you don't need to tell us who wrote the book and like what Ephesians is, what a church in Ephesus and what was going on. We know that stuff. You don't need to say that. I mean, you took so much time to explain that and then you got into it. And I go, I'm not talking to you. He goes, what do you mean? I go, I hope you brought your neighbor. It's what we say all the time. Bring them. They're here. They don't know any of that. And they need to know that because they don't know who Paul is. They don't know there's a church. They don't even know this is a letter. I grew up around the church. I never knew an epistle was a letter until I was in college, you know? And so that kind of thing is really critical.
0: It is.
3: And, you know, I knew that in the last 10 or 15 years, whenever you're standing on a stage in a conference or preaching, the people in your audience have this in their hand,
2: which is a phone.
3: Anything you say, they can check.
0: That's right.
3: In real time.
0: Yes.
3: And they will.
0: Yep.
3: You know, and I mean, 20 years ago, you can make an easy reliability of the Bible statement and let it go. Now you can't. You cannot say it. They're going to go, yeah, what he just said has been refuted by, you know, this scholar, this scholar, this scholar.
0: That's right.
3: It's a world that people have access to information that nobody ever had before. Only us highly scholared pastors and teachers did. And so it's a thinking world, right?
0: Yep. And one of the biggest influences in why people leave the faith is without question the internet. Mm. Without question the internet. I grew up in a town of about 75,000 people. There were three Christian radio stations that I could pick up when the sound skipped across Lake Superior and I could get it on a clear Saturday
3: night.
0: Hopefully
3: you got Family Life Today on
0: there. It might have been Family Life Today. And there were no atheist radio programs, no atheist radio networks. And to come across and to encounter counter arguments to all of the good apologetics that I had encountered was almost impossible. But the internet has just leveled the playing field.
3: Yep.
0: And has allowed 1,000 atheist apologists to bloom. When all you hear is the positive side of the Christian arguments for the truth of the Bible, the existence of God, the truth of the resurrection, you can be incredibly confident. Hmm. But when you encounter those counterarguments, then you say, wait a minute, I never heard any of this stuff before. And is there an answer to this? Hmm. And the internet has allowed people to encounter those where before they had no access to it.
2: So what should a parent do as you're talking about this and their kids are scrolling and they're on the internet constantly reading the rebuttals to their faith? What's the next step for them?
0: Sure. One of the things I would say is that, you know, we have to be careful that we don't become all or nothing people where we say, look, you might encounter some bad stuff on the internet, so we're never going to use the internet. There's a ton of good things on the internet. But I think setting a framework for the usefulness of the internet is helpful. One of those is to say you're going to come across some things because there are arguments that people make against the Christian faith and they can sound fairly persuasive. So here's what I want you to do. When you come across those, I just want you to suspend your judgment. I want you to hear what they have to say. Recognize that this is an internet website that may not be reliable, that may not be written by someone who really knows what they're talking about. This is a YouTube video made by someone that you don't really know. You don't really know how well-educated they are. And then to say, all right, so now I've heard the other side. Are there answers to these questions? Is there helpful responses to that? And then as a parent with your child, you can say, let's dig into this. Mm. Let's look together to find out if Christians have responded to this. And sometimes what you find is, wow, Christians responded to this thousands of years ago. The early church fathers addressed this question. And this guy on the internet is like a really Johnny come lately to this discussion because he's raising stuff that has been addressed a long time ago, but it's new to you. Mm. And so I think that being involved with our kids, talking with our kids, staying on top of what they're looking at. We have a program on our internet Wi-Fi at home that tells us every website that our kids go to. Right? So we know what they're looking at. We feel that that's our responsibility as parents. They're not going to come across anything that's going to ever shock us or surprise us. And sometimes we can say, hey, I saw you were on that website. What'd you think of that?
2: That's a great question. What'd you think of that? Why are you on that website? You shouldn't be on that website. They're just telling lies.
0: That's right. Yeah.
2: Because they'll still look at it. They just won't tell you the next time.
0: Yes. And one of the underlying assumptions, I think, that really has a really negative impact when people come across this literature or this information on the internet and when we respond to it is if they're a young person who says, I'm seeking the truth and I'm wanting to know the truth about this, they know that as parents, we're fully invested in this. We have complete skin in the game, right? We have lots of reasons why we want this to be true and why we want them to be Christians. And so they're maybe hearing us as saying, yeah, they're saying all of this stuff, but that's because they really want it to be true. Hmm. But you know what? These people who have left the faith, they're not trying to defend some kind of position and keep me in it. They're just seeking the truth. Hmm. And I think that we have to address that and say, now, what you also need to know is that just as Christian apologists believe that Christianity is true and they're making an argument because they want to convince you that it's true, don't think the other side is completely neutral and unbiased. Because if Christianity is right, then there is a brokenness and a hardness of heart and a spiritual component there that also sees the evidence from a particular perspective. And I think helping people recognize that can go a long way as well.
3: It'd be really interesting if your son or daughter at whatever age, I'm guessing middle school, high schoolish, starts to really question what you as a parent have handed down their whole life. You know, my vision is, wouldn't it be cool if the parent went on the journey with the son or daughter? Because, mm-hmm. We all know, most of us as parents don't know all the ins and outs of why we believe what we believe. You know, as a pastor, I saw that every week. It's like, wow, most of our congregation doesn't even read the Bible. And if you ask them to defend it, they would not know the first thing because they just haven't.
2: Or even how the Bible was assembled.
3: I'm not saying it's just where they are. This isn't what they've done. And so when their child starts to question that, they can't answer their questions because they don't know either. What if they went on a journey together? Say, man, you're asking some tough questions, son. I do not know, but I'll go on this journey with you and let's find out the reliability, the truth, and let's live on that.
0: Yeah.
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6: Pruning the vine. These Christian words are used all the time. But what does it mean in the garden? Fruit trees are pruned to remove dead and diseased wood, and then any branches that are crossed or rubbing are cut out. Finally, branches are removed to open up the tree to improve airflow. Some trees only fruit on year-old growth, and so are pruned to bring the fruit within reach. Branches can also be cut at a bud to change the direction of growth and stop it going the wrong way. With an expert prune, the tree is revived and will bear more fruit and is healthier for it. Are you spiritually dead and dying on the inside? Are there things causing you irritation? Is there so much going on in your life you can't see the wood for the trees? Is what you really want out of your reach? Are you going the wrong way? Allow God to take his shears and cut away what prevents you from having a fruitful life in Christ. Check out sarathegardener.co.nz.
7: It's either very, very late or very early. But either way, the music is great. Thanks for listening to Overnights with Gary on Rima.

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1: Well, this is the Reamer for years. When I go to work, first thing I do when I jump in the car is turn the radio on and listen to you guys. 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
2: In this update, Wellington police are trying to find the guardians of a young child found safe earlier in Porirua. The toddler is non-verbal, appears to be about 3 years old, and is wearing a blue search and rescue t-shirt. They were found near Corina Street in Porirua. Labour hopes parents can save money by allowing generic non-branded school uniforms. The party's earlier pledged to cap compulsory uniform items from 2028 if it forms the next government. It also wants uniform costs tracked and published. Leader Chris Hipkins says some schools use uniform sales to raise funds.
3: Education in New Zealand is supposed to be free. Schools shouldn't be hiding additional costs to parents in basically making profits off school uniforms.
2: The Green Party is promising to require labelling of artificially generated online content. The party announced a suite of AI policies, including plans to establish a dedicated office in the Department of the Prime Minister and Cabinet. The Greens also want a public register of AI systems used by government agencies and mandatory environmental impact assessments for large data centres. Co-leader Chloe Swarbrick says regulation's essential, with social media increasingly people's news source.
4: It has never been more critical to ensure that people know what is real and what has been artificially generated.
2: Farmers say mobile phone coverage has got worse since the 3G network closed down in March. A Federated Farmers survey of nearly 650 found 50% now only get coverage over half their land. Nearly two-thirds say they can't reliably call 111. South Canterbury dairy farmer Jimmy Emmett says our economy relies on farmers and tech is critical for day-to-day operations.
5: It's not just about what you see on the surface in terms of wearable technology and being able to text our mate in town. It's actually about compliance and about keeping us in the forefront of dairy farming in the world.
2: In sport, the Football Ferns players are all safely out of Panama and heading home following the cancellation of their two-match series due to massive earthquakes in the region. Striker Sam Cosgrove has been cleared to play in Auckland FC's A-League opener on Saturday after a two-game ban was deemed to have already been served in our domestic National League. Kiwis halfback Jerome Hughes still feels guilt for New Zealand's heartbreaking Rugby League World Cup exit in 2022 and is using that anguish as fuel for this year's tournament. Fullback Beauden Barrett says the All Blacks

0: Noon fine breaks. Kapiti and Wellington, cloudy with occasional rain. Gisborne to Wairarapa, also Nelson and Marlborough, mainly fine. Areas of low cloud or fog this morning with possible drizzle for Nelson and the Sounds. Buller to Fiordland. Rain developing this morning with heavy falls in Fiordland and inland Westland, clearing Fiordland later. Canterbury, Otago and Southland, mainly fine. Rain developing in Southland this morning, possibly heavy, spreading north during the afternoon and evening, clearing Southland later. The Chatham Islands, cloudy with morning drizzle. That's news, sport and weather. I'm Stuart Willey.
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2: From the Bible. That is why I'm suffering as I am. Yet this is no cause for shame, because I know whom I have believed, and I am convinced that he is able to guard what I've entrusted to him until that day. Words to live by on Rema.
3: I work out so I can play on the floor with my grandkids.
4: I like to take walks to clear my head. Gotta hit 10,000 steps.
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6: I'm busy, okay? It's hard to get to the gym. When am I supposed to do that? Like 4 a.m., 10 p.m.? When?
7: Well, maybe you can relate. Is pursuing a healthy lifestyle a chore, or is it something you enjoy, you plan for? Your overall well-being is what we're talking about today on Focus on the Family with Jim Daly. I'm John Fuller, and thanks for joining.
8: Okay, John, here we go. It's time to get back to the gym.
7: I sort of feel like we let go a bit, and this is the reckoning time, isn't it?
8: I think so. You know, I'm just coming off rotator cuff surgery, so I was really diligent. I was going to the gym pretty regularly, three times a week with Trent, and then this happened, and I haven't been as good about it.
7: You have to eat extra during the holidays to help the arm recover, right?
8: That's it. That's the idea, and that's why we're here today, to talk about what we can do to honor the Lord by being mindful of our physical bodies and how to take care of them. Don't turn that off. I just felt like four people went, okay, I'm not listening to
7: guilt
8: this.
7: Trip. No,
8: yeah, we gotta talk about this. I think it'll be very insightful. We want to talk about fitness spiritually, physically, and we're going to cover that with one of our great friends, Gary Thomas.
7: Yeah, Gary is a prolific author and speaker, and he's been here in the studio with us a number of times and has written a number of books on parenting and marriage and the spiritual life. And today we're covering the content in his great book, Everybody Matters.
8: Gary, welcome back to Focus on the Family.
9: Oh, thank you. It's always great to be here.
8: Now, I'm not sure if John said that exactly right. It's like everybody matters. I don't know. It is interesting because we always think of God's core intentionality with us is about our spirit, our intellect. And, you know, who wants to talk about the body, right? Does he really care about our bodies?
9: Well, as Christians, we tend to live from the chin up. That's not my line. It's a classical writer.
8: Okay, that's an ouch.
9: So we gotta think the right things, and then we focus on the heart, but we don't focus on the body. But Scripture talks about offering our bodies as an essential part of worship. Romans 12:1. Offer your bodies as living sacrifices, holy and pleasing to God, which is your spiritual worship. So a part of our spiritual worship is offering our bodies to God. And what I love about this, Jim, is that as soon as I do that, as soon as any of the listeners do that, our bodies become not just holy, but pleasing to God. Yeah. They might not be pleasing to us. It might not be pleasing to the world. Nobody is going to put me on the cover of a magazine. But when my body is offered to God to serve him, it's immediately pleasing to him, and his opinion matters more than anyone else's.
8: And, you know, this can be a catch-22 or a double-edged sword, whatever metaphor you want to use, because so often in the Christian community, we're uncomfortable saying that God's mindful of our bodies, that we're mindful or should be mindful of our body, because the culture puts so much emphasis on the external, what we look like. Mm. So how do we separate that worldly understanding of the body, airbrush, all that, versus a Christian or godly approach to the body?
9: I think the best way to define it, Jim, is that we want to look at our bodies as instruments, not as ornaments.
8: Wow, that's good.
9: Our culture looks at the body as an ornament. Look at me. It's beautiful. I want to behold. But for Christians, it's offering our bodies to God as instruments. And you need to keep your instrument up if you're going to let God play the music through you. Mm. I was struck.

0: Struck by a 19th century preacher named Robert Murray McShane. Some of the older listeners will remember him. He was quite famous for the day. He's from Scotland and had a 1,000-member church back when, you know, they would have 60-member churches. Very young. He was 23 when he had a 1,000-member church, which was so unusual for that age. And he just worked himself literally to death. Mm-hmm. And he died before he hit the age of 30. And here's what he said. God gave me a message to deliver and a horse to ride. Alas, I have killed the horse, and now I cannot deliver the message. Mm-hmm. And when you think about wanting to be engaged as parents, as grandparents, when we gain wisdom, if we don't take care of our bodies, we can't be as engaged. Huh. And it's so if we really see this body as an instrument for God that doesn't belong to us, and Scripture is very clear, your body is not your own. You were bought with a price. Therefore, honor God with your bodies. And if I could give a story one time where that really hit me, before Sacred Marriage came out, I helped a lot of famous people write their books. Incredible minds. A man with such integrity was Senator John Ashcroft. Mm-hmm. He also was governor of Missouri. Just an incredible, godly man. And we were working on his memoir, and he had this file that was just handwritten notes, a couple letters from his dad or whatnot. And he said, Gary, what we're talking about, you should take this. You'll get a lot of information. And I said, no, please make copies. He goes, we can't. Here's his integrity. He was in the Senate office, and he wouldn't make 20 copies because it was a personal project. I mean, that's why he ended up becoming attorney general. I mean, he was a man of beyond integrity. And he said, just take it. And the reason I was so terrified is I am terrible with paper. If you look at my office, it looks like an office supply store blew up. Yeah, I can usually find it, but I'm uncovering. I used to feel terrible until I saw J.I. Packer's desk when I went to seminary, and I said, okay, well, maybe. I said, please, no. And he goes, Gary, you're a responsible young man. I was a younger man back then. I'm sure it'll be fine. I can't tell you how many files I have lost in my lifetime, and I've had to reprint them or just do without him. For the 2 weeks that I had that personal file in my possession, I knew where it was every second because it didn't belong to me. And at the time, he was rumored to be a presidential candidate. And I thought, man, what if somebody's writing his biography and they say, what happened to this stage of his life? We don't know. Some idiot writer lost the files. But because it didn't belong to me, I was able to hand it over because I said, this is yours. Well, when I really began to understand my body doesn't belong to me, which goes so against our culture. If we want to eat it, if we want to do with it whatever we want to do, I mean, isn't that what our culture says? If I want to do this with my body, who is to say I can't? Well, if Jesus is our king, Jesus can. I created your body for certain things. And that's true sexually within marriage and creating children. It's true how we feed our bodies. It's true what we look, what we do with our minds. And I think the lordship of Jesus should be the determining factor of how we treat our bodies, how active we are, and what we feed our bodies.
1: I don't want to blow by what you said a moment ago about Lisa. You made a reference to her, and I want to develop that because, you know, so often when we get married, you're the expert in marriage, but we do marry opposites.
0: Yes.
1: I never thought about it in the context of how we eat. But in your case, it was true, right? You had your, what'd you say, yeah, your 9-year-old sugar habit?
0: Which I haven't lost. I mean, you know, you go into those classic candy stores.
1: Never been there.
0: There's like 50 things I would like to buy if I could, but it's just sugar and the worst kind of sugar. But and this is a good word for wise, because when we talk about the discrepancy between our eating, because look, when Lisa married me, I was the consummate junk food junkie. Captain Crunch, Big Macs, pizza, and ice cream.
1: That's were her project.
0: Yeah. but she's really good at just recognizing how small changes can make a big difference, mm-hmm, if it's a daily part of your life.
2: Yeah.
0: And that's what I think we can look at. Most of us will give up huge, major changes. If you haven't been working out at all, thinking that you're going to work out 5 times a week will last for about a week.
1: But maybe half a week.
0: But when we look at our daily habits, yeah, if we could say, if my body isn't my own, and I want to offer it to God, then what are some small changes I can make on a regular basis?
2: Yeah, yeah, it's funny because you and you, Jim, and I, we're all married to women who take health very seriously.
0: Yes.
2: One of the things that struck me in the book was your phrase, caloric therapy. Now, I think that's part of the culture, right? We talk about comfort food. I've got a coworker who can polish off a pint of ice cream, you know, just every day.
0: If it's chocolate chip,
2: well,
0: God
2: there
0: have
2: you
0: mercy.
2: Go. You must. Okay, I was talking about a colleague. I really wasn't trying to out you.
1: Why are you pointing at me?
0: You got to put it in a bowl. That's my advice.
1: It's not me.
0: Put the carton
2: how did
0: back
2: God
0: in the
2: deal with you with regard to that particular habit that so many of us have?
0: Well, I excused it. In fact, when my first book came out, I was all excited. I was speaking at a benefit dinner for a pro-life center, which I now know, 30 years later, they're not there to hear you. They're not there to buy your book. They're there to support the center. If you do your job right, they won't have any money left over. So I've set up my book table with my one book, and I knew the talk hit because people were laughing, crying in the right places, big ovation. Mm-hmm. I didn't sell a single book.
2: Oh.
0: I so wanted to be a writer, and I was terrified. If a talk does great and I don't sell a single book, how is this going to work? And so I get done, you know, and by myself, I'm thinking, I know what will make me feel better. Dairy Queen will make me feel better. And so I went back to my room, and then the next morning I was just praying through it, and I really felt convicted by the Holy Spirit. I'm trying to defend it. Well, God, at least I'm not looking at porn. That's what a lot of guys do on the road, right?
1: And there's a comparison.
0: You can't argue with God, right? It was like, why did you do that? And I was dealing with disappointment and fear and anxiety and uncertainty with sugar does make me feel better immediately. But the long-term consequences, I felt God saying, that's not going to go well for you if that's how you respond. There are healthier ways to respond to that stuff than caloric therapy.
1: We're hitting different themes out of the book, and Gary, I wanted to ask about volleyball therapy. Oh. This is a mom named Karen that you called her Karen in the book, who kind of that idea between the spiritual soul and the physical body, but hit the volleyball therapy.
0: Yeah. Karen is a great friend. She's actually my agent's wife, and so I've known her through the years. And she's telling this story about they had two wonderful children. They decided to adopt a third. And this isn't why they adopted, but she said she's looking forward to having a child without gaining all the baby weight. And yet the stress of bringing a child from Ethiopia into their family and incorporating a third kid, she said she ended up gaining more weight with the adoption than she actually had with the two. And she found herself in this cycle where she would be with her three kids and she would eat their snacks and they're just kind of sedentary. And it just sort of got worse and worse and worse. And these are her words, not mine. She said, my world felt very small. I felt trapped in my own house. I took care of everyone, but felt invisible. And I think, let's just pause here. I think so many of the women listeners, we're so grateful to you and we love this about you, that you are taking care of everyone. You might be taking care of your parents and your husband and your kids. And so you hear this, and I just want to say what Karen found is there is a place where it's okay to take care of yourself. Mm-hmm. And that's what Karen found out. She said, I knew I was loved, but as a young mother, you pour everything into your very needy young children. I wasn't taking care of myself. And Karen noticed that as she felt less and less physically fit, she felt less and less connected to God. There was a one-to-one correlation between her spiritual devotions and how she was feeling physically. And she finally looked in the mirror one morning and said, I didn't think I looked very attractive. I didn't feel noticed, didn't feel very beautiful with Curtis. I was no longer his girlfriend. I was his frumpy wife and the mother of his kids. It's not that he made me feel that way. I felt it all on my own. And a lot of pastors or spiritual directors might talk to Karen and say, well, maybe you need to practice fasting or double down on your devotions or a lot of spiritual solutions. And sometimes that might be helpful. But the change for Karen is she started playing volleyball again. She had been a college volleyball player. So she was accomplished. And it felt a little bit embarrassing because she wasn't in the same shape. Her skills were a little rustier. But after a few weeks, it started to come back. And then it gave her energy to, instead of sitting in the front of the TV with her kids, she would go on walks with her kids. And then they had a stroller where she could do a few jogs. And then she would go for full out runs. And everything began to change. She felt happier, more energetic as a mom. And she said more disciplined in her spiritual devotions. It made her feel better sexually. That's her words. And more connected with her husband. And it was that physical activity that became the doorway to spiritual health. And what I love about this is that it wasn't just what it did for her. She went from feeling like she was going from worse to worse to worse, to not only feeling better physically as a wife and as a mom, she became involved with an international adoption ministry. Mm. So now God is using her to reach others. But the key is, I call it volleyball therapy. Sometimes it is the case that we need to get more into God's word. We might need to practice some of the spiritual disciplines. But for Karen, it was getting physical again. Mm-hmm. And that awakened her as a mom, as a wife, as for herself, and then as a minister of God's gospel.
1: That's a beautiful illustration of how it all comes together. What do you think, I think we all realize if we can do some of that, like what Karen did, we will feel better. Other areas of our life will become more positive. But then the big question is, why don't we do it? Mm. I mean, that motivating factor. Everybody, I think, can rationalize, yeah, if I get in the gym a little bit more, that makes me feel better, certainly look a little better, and that's okay. But getting that motivation is so hard.
0: And that's really what Everybody Matters is all about, is the spiritual motivation. Most of us know what to do and what not to do to be healthier. It's just motivation, I would say, is 80% of the battle. And when I recognize that my body isn't my own, that I want to be an instrument instead of an ornament, it gives me at least a leg up on the motivation part where
1: yeah, a little
0: I can
1: more commitment.
0: Do that. But here's the spiritual challenge. But this is where I think it builds us as people all the way around. The problem with physical fitness is that a lack of physical fitness has immediate rewards and delayed consequences. If I eat my M&M Blizzard and medium fries, there's an immediate reward. I get that rush, and the consequences are delayed. My pants don't fit tighter the next day. But if I keep doing that, eventually they will, and I'll feel a little more sluggish and a little slower. Huh. Physical discipline, here's the challenge. It's immediate consequences and delayed rewards. Because if I don't have that, and I go for a run instead of having the blizzard, I don't notice the difference immediately. I don't drop half a pound or a pound. It takes time for the benefit of that to take place. And so you really have to get into this place where, am I going to be driven by the immediate reward, or am I going to have a delayed reward and face the immediate consequences of doing something I don't want to do? And that's hard, but look, this is the same thing for finances. Instead of making the immediate purchase that's fun, you're saving away for financial health in the future and getting out of debt. It's often the same thing for sharing our faith. You share your faith with someone, it's not immediate consequences. Sometimes you're meeting with them several times before they give their
1: heart. Or others are, yeah. After you.
0: And certainly with kids. I mean, yeah. Look, when people say they have babies, to have somebody that loves them, I'm like, have you ever met a baby? Because they're going to be, and you got to get through adolescence before they even know how to say thank you. So there are a lot of things in life where I think that principle holds true, that we accept difficulty immediately, knowing that the consequences are delayed, and reject the immediate reward because the consequences are negative, but way off in the future.
2: Mm. You know, Gary, I think I appreciate that. And I think for some people, and I might be kind of like you, I can do some things by myself. But in the culture, it seems that we need kind of a tribe around us. It's a social thing, staying fit. I was recently in a college town, and there were, you know, groups of college kids running out there. And then we go to church. where food is part of fellowship.
1: Potluck.
2: And it even happens here at Focus. We're a Christian ministry, and we have food to celebrate. And yes. I grew up with food as a celebration. I passed it on to my kids. Let's celebrate with food. So how does a church community create a healthier, wannabe healthier environment instead of saying it's a potluck and the fried chicken always goes first?
1: Well, who's going to show up at the carrot stick celebration?
0: Yes. Well, my wife has helped me on this somewhat. She's pointed out the Bible mentions feasting more than it mentions fasting. Mm. She's a foodie. I'm married a foodie. I don't enjoy food. Food is utilitarian for me. I don't like being hungry. But she thinks the preparing of it and the tasting of it is good. But you're right with the church community. A Baptist pastor friend of mine says the typical Baptist conference is 50 souls saved, 2,000 people overfed. And it's fascinating. The New England Journal of Medicine published a study they called Socially Contagious Obesity. Mm. And what they determined is that whether you're gaining or losing weight is directly impacted by a circle of the certain closest social constructs around you. Now, I experienced this back in my marathon days. I was speaking at a pro athletes outreach conference to NFL players. And what hit me, these guys are giants. When you see them on television, it's giants next to giants. You don't see how big they are. When you're walking around them, I mean, their arms are bigger than my legs. And I was in my marathon days, and I was still trying to lose a little bit, because if you're trying to run a fast marathon, you really, every pound matters. And Lisa said to me, "Gary, please don't tell these guys you're trying to lose weight. They'll lose all respect for you." And I felt just tiny and thin. Well, I was trying to qualify for the Boston Marathon at the time, so I went to Duluth, Minnesota to run the Grandma's Marathon.
2: Oh, yeah.
0: Grandma's is the name of a restaurant. It's not Grandma's that run the marathon. It was, and they pay the winners, so they get some of the fast Ethiopians and Kenyans and whatnot. I stayed at the hotel with these guys, and one couple of them got in the elevator with me. And these guys are heads with lungs. I mean, there's no body fat at all. And I looked down, I said, "Gary, you got to start eating a salad." I mean, I felt gigantic next to these guys. The same body, this was within 6 weeks. The same body, I felt so tiny with the football players and overweight with the elite marathoners. And that's what socially contagious obesity is all about. If you're in a church and a family and friends where you're all gaining 2 or 3 pounds a year, you're just gradually going to grow heavier and heavier and heavier. But if you have a family member or a church that says, "We want to take this seriously," and you start getting a little fitter and losing a little weight. Now, for some of us, gaining weight is more important than losing weight. But that social construct is very important, which is why I do think it's good for churches to address this, not just individuals. Because we're in a culture where we're all getting heavier. Statistics now show between 70 and 75% of us are obese or overweight. And some of that, it's not our fault. It's what we face. The whole force of our culture is going against that. And I think the third biggest thing I say as a pastor to our church members is that people are literally being preyed upon. I'm not anti-capitalist. I think it's the best form of government. I think it's lifted so many nations out of poverty. But the dirty side to it is that food manufacturers get profit by getting us to eat more and more of their product, whether or not it's healthy for us. Mm-hmm. And they hire food engineers who study how to get us to eat more and more of what we need. And they've studied, how do we create this neurological hit that they put this in my mouth and I want more and more of it? And the famous potato chip commercial, mm-hmm, "I bet you can't eat just one," is an engineering success. That is true. They make it so that if you have one potato chip, you want two. If you want two, you want two bags until you're done. There is engineering science behind that, the way our body works. And so I don't want to come off as angry or shaming or guilting because it doesn't work. I really approach this as a pastor as, it's going to be really hard for all of us to address it because everything around us and in our culture is making it really hard to maintain a healthy body.
1: Well, I mean, this is some information. I'm sitting here absorbing it.
2: Yeah, there's a lot
1: and
2: here.
1: Thinking about, okay, all the way back to the Lord just saying, you know, your body is the vessel, right? And that's what he's going to use in part, along with our mind, our speech, our actions, to communicate the gospel. So it does put it in a different perspective. What a great read. Every body matters. And let's come back next time and uncover some more of the themes that you've highlighted. And I'm starting to get a little hungry, Gary, but I don't know what to do with that now. I don't know if I can go eat or what, but it's been great to have you. Thanks for being
0: Thank
1: with
0: you.
1: Us.
0: Mm-hmm.
2: And what a terrific conversation and book. 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
4: 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Just with $5 a day. We think that big success requires huge actions. So we never get around to putting in the big effort that's required. And that's the challenge of life. We always think, if I want to progress, I'm going to have to save $100 a day. Well, you're never going to do that. We're saying $5, $2. If you always think you've got to do something huge to really move forward, you're probably never going to do it. My challenge is a new, small, rich habit, which is not hard to do. If you add that to your life, it's going to make a big difference. I heard this a while ago. This is a bit of a joke, really. Some of you I know need better driving habits. Well, there's this lady. She's holding this bottle of wine and she's driving erratically. She gets pulled over by the traffic officer. He asks, "What are you holding?" She says, "It's just water." He smells it. He says, "No, it's wine." She says, "Well, Jesus has done it again. Turn the water into wine." Just threw that just for light relief, because we're talking about rich habits here. That's not a good habit, by the way, drinking and driving. But you already have some rich habits. I can't name them for you, but I'm sure you have got some of them. You know, you go to work every day. Great. That's a good habit. You know, some of you go for a walk every day. That's a good habit. Many of you get to church each week. That's a really good habit. A lot of you are thankful on a daily basis. You have a lot of small, rich habits that are a blessing to your life. So don't let go the rich habits that you have. Some of you have this fantastic rich habit that no matter what life throws at you, no matter what hurt, injustice or loss, you don't get bitter. You still keep your heart right and you continue to live for Jesus. That is a probably wouldn't call it a small rich habit, but on a daily basis, it is a tremendous habit. You know, it's almost like within you, you've made a decision. Nothing is going to make me bitter. Nothing is going to make me resentful. Nothing is going to make me a person who doesn't forgive. These are rich habits that are incredible. You might say, well, it doesn't seem that big to me, but hey, if you don't have that habit, it can destroy your life, completely. So my message today, as I'm saying, is add another habit. Just one at a time. Please don't try and add three habits, because then you won't add any. Just do one. You know, everyone loves a bargain. Man, you're looking at Mr. Bargain here, right? I love bargains. And the warehouse in New Zealand was built on this, you know, where everyone gets a bargain. So bargain is this, where the return is greater than what you pay. The reward greatly outweighs the effort. Here's the point. A small good habit can give a phenomenal result. The investment is minor compared to the result you get. It is a bargain to add a rich new habit into your life. Effective habits is they multiply over time as you repeat them. And, you know, we often stop doing small changes in our lives because they don't seem to make much of a difference straight away. But it takes time over a while for the result to kick in. Talk about a small minimal effort. What about the boy who gave Jesus the two fish and five loaves? Small effort, fed 5,000. If you save a few dollars in that day, you're not going to be rich by the end of the week. Maybe not even by the end of the year. But over time, it's going to stack up a lot better. If you go to the gym just for 3 days, it's not going to make much difference. You go for a year, go for 2 years, you're going to develop some muscles and some biceps. One small, rich new habit for great results.
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0: keeping you in the know. 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
1: In this update, Wellington police are trying to find the guardians of a young child found safe earlier in Porirua. The toddler is non-verbal, appears to be about 3 years old, and is wearing a blue search and rescue t-shirt. They were found near Corina Street in Porirua. Labour hopes parents can save money by allowing generic non-branded school uniforms. The party's earlier pledged to cap compulsory uniform items from 2028 if it forms the next government. It also wants uniform costs tracked and published. Leader Chris Hipkins says some schools use uniform sales to raise funds.
2: Education in New Zealand is supposed to be free. Schools shouldn't be hiding additional costs to parents in basically making profits off school uniforms.
1: The Green Party is promising to require labelling of artificially generated online content. The party announced a suite of AI policies, including plans to establish a dedicated office in the Department of the Prime Minister and Cabinet. The Greens also want a public register of AI systems used by government agencies and mandatory environmental impact assessments for large data centres. Co-leader Chloe Swarbrick says regulation's essential, with social media increasingly people's news source.
3: It has never been more critical to ensure that people know what is real and what has been artificially generated.
1: Farmers say mobile phone coverage has got worse since the 3G network closed down in March. A Federated Farmers survey of nearly 650 found 50% now only get coverage over half their land. Nearly two-thirds say they can't reliably call 111. South Canterbury dairy farmer Jimmy Emmett says our economy relies on farmers and tech is critical for day-to-day operations.
4: It's not just about what you see on the surface in terms of wearable technology and being able to text our mate in town. It's actually about compliance and about keeping us in the forefront of dairy farming in the world.
1: In sport, the Football Ferns players are all safely out of Panama and heading home following the cancellation of their two-match series due to massive earthquakes in the region. Striker Sam Cosgrove has been cleared to play in Auckland FC's A-League opener on Saturday after a two-game ban was deemed to have already been served in our domestic national league. Kiwis halfback Jerome Hughes still feels guilt for New Zealand's heartbreaking Rugby League World Cup exit in 2022 and is using that anguish as fuel for this year's tournament. Fullback Beauden Barrett says the All Blacks are enjoying mingling with the Kangaroos as both teams are staying in the same Sydney hotel in preparation for important fixtures this week. But Barrett stresses the ABs are well and truly behind the Kiwis for Thursday's League World Cup opener against the Aussies. The weather forecast for Northland, Auckland and Coromandel. Cloudy periods with areas of early fog. A few showers developing this morning, clearing in the evening. Waikato to Taranaki, as well as Bay of Plenty, Taupo and Taumarunui. Mostly cloudy, with occasional rain or drizzle. Taihape, Whanganui and Manawatu. Cloudy with patchy drizzle, but long afternoon.

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8: 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Today's Bible teacher is Dr. Chuck Missler, connecting the Bible to your life and the world around you. In today's study, Dr. Missler continues his teaching on the book of Romans, chapter 2.

If God be God, he must be the judge of everything. That seems pretty straightforward, but we're really starting with fundamentals here. Paul is laying a foundation that's going to have to endure for several chapters here. If we must meet God as he is, not as we might imagine him or wish him to be. That's a common presumption we make. Well, that isn't the way I visualize God. Well, that's too bad, buddy. Let's find out what he really is like, you know. How many of you in the audience have been employed in a large organization? Can I see a show of hands? A lot of us are small business people, that's fine, but how many in large organizations? You ever notice, it's interesting when you come to work or something and you discover that the top boss has been changed. He's gone on to another job, or he's been fired as a new guy in charge. What does everybody do for the next few days and weeks? They buzz to figure, well, who is he? What's he like? Is he right or left-handed? I mean, whatever they can find out about him. Everybody wants to sort of know, is he tight? Is he loose? What are his buying habits? What's he like? Everybody wants to know what the boss is like, because they know that their lives are going to be impacted by his characteristics, right? Well, don't you think we ought to find out what the real big boss is like? What he likes and what he doesn't like? What his buying habits are? What his preferences are? What makes him pleased and what makes him displeased? That makes sense? That's what we're about. That's what chapter 2 is going to start dealing with here. What is God like? We must meet God as he is, not as we might wish him to be. So let's really see. Let's try to see things as he sees them. We saw the predicament. We have the predicament of the pagan man in Romans 1. That's what we dealt with last time. This time we are going to look at the moral man. And we'll touch upon the religious man a bit, but really deal with him openly, more thoroughly in chapter 3. So that's our target. We talked about paganism last time. This time, and by the way, that was easy. Paganism is so stupid and so extreme and so illogical. That was easy pickings. We could have spent 12 weeks on last time's lesson because there's so many examples of intelligent design and bad science posing as real science, and that's shooting fish in a barrel. That's easy. We're now moving into a tougher ground, dealing with moral man. Ooh, see, that's tougher, because the moral man thinks he's okay, and he ain't. That's tougher. So let's take a look at Romans 2. You know, it's very significant for me to highlight to you that in this chapter, should be sensitive to plurals becoming singular. The general plural will change to the specific singular. It's not going to be about them. It's going to be about you. See the difference? One singular, you singular, versus them, those other guys on the other side of the aisle, you know. Get the picture? Now, to show you the indefinite they now becomes thou. See? Now, those of you that are, any of you in here NIV positive? Okay, I think most of you have been cured of that, I hope, okay. And I'm not here to knock translations, that's fine, because they all have problems. The King James is just best known, but the problems are best known. But the NIV, just to give you one example, there are 2,000 deliberate changes from the singular to the plural in the NIV. And the statement of the translators, you'll find it in the literature, was to soften the

0: Accountability.
1: What?
0: Didn't Jesus say that we are to live not by bread alone, but by what? Every word. Every word. And I can find Patrick says every letter. So that's why we get a little nervous about some of the modern translations. They have some features. They're easy to read sometimes. But if you're reading to children stories, great. But if you're doing serious study, you want to get as close to the original as you can. You want to know what God said, not what some guy thinks he said. You see? And you can now, today's world, get right to the Greek or Hebrew, even though you don't know Hebrew or Greek, because the helps are around. If you have a computer, you can put the arrow on the word, and it'll put a little box and tell you what was the word in the Hebrew or the Greek, what it meant, part of speech, all that. You'll find out more than you really want to know by just putting your arrow there, you know. So it'll diagram the sentences for you, all that. So the modern, and some of the software is free. The Blue Letter Bible on the internet, or eSword, they're included in most of our products. So there's no excuse not to avail you. You can have more power at your fingertips than are available in most seminaries with the current helps. Now, we're going to talk about a lot of generalities as we go here. I want you to know that exceptions to a general rule always exist. So we're going to make some broad statements. They're going to have exceptions. See, some pagans had higher ethical standards and moral lifestyles condemned widespread moral corruption of their contemporaries. There are some pagan cultures. By the way, do you know that many pagan cultures treated abortions as a capital crime? Because they regarded new children as their strength. The growth of their population was their power politically. And for someone to abort a child was considered a crime against the state. Isn't that interesting? Those are pagan cultures. Compare that to us today. Where if we didn't have Roe versus Wade, we would not have a Social Security problem. Because those babies have gone to school and in the workforce and having families, whatever, they would have filled the void that's going to bring Social Security to bankruptcy. How ironic, huh? Anyway, some pagan cultures are more moral than so are some of our so-called civilized cultures. Now, Jews morally stood in sharp contrast with the pagan world around them and freely condemned the Gentiles. So we're going to be talking about the Jews as an exemplar of morals. It's not we're picking on them a bit, not because of Jews, but because the whole idea of self-imposed morality doesn't quite cut it. That's the point it's going to make. So let's not get confused on that. But we'll see Jews contrasted with Gentiles, not because they're Jews, but they at least had laws and things. And compared to the general pagan world, they were a notch up. But Paul's point will be not notched up enough. Follow me? Okay. See, both groups might conclude that God's condemnation did not apply to them because of their higher standards. Some of the pagans that had higher standards than other civilizations say, well, that's not us. We're pretty good. See, you follow me? That's the way the Jews felt about the Gentiles and so on. So it doesn't apply to us, you know. See, that's the first thing that gets chief executive officers in trouble, whether at Enron or WorldCom or wherever, that somehow the rules don't apply to us because we're CEOs. You know, that's where the trouble starts. That's what happens when presidents feel the Constitution doesn't apply to them. And that goes for most of them. I mean, I should say a lot of them anyway. Paul insisted that they, both groups, stood condemned because they did the same things which they judged others. And so let's get into Romans chapter 2, verse 1. Therefore art thou, singular, thou art inexcusable, O man, whosoever thou art that judgest. For wherein thou judgest another, thou condemnest thyself, for thou that judgest doest the same things. The Greek verb here for judging does not mean to estimate a value, but rather to condemn this person. The word judge is being used here in the sense of condemnation. And every man is naturally blind to his own state and sins. One of the great lessons you learn in life, no matter who you are, is that you learn very quickly, I hope, never underestimate the human capacity to rationalize. It's really astonishing to realize how people can justify whatever it is they're doing. Never underestimate a person's ability to rationalize. That's why you have courtrooms. We now enter into one of the greatest passages in the Scripture. It's a tough one to teach for a lot of reasons, as you'll see, but it's one of the greatest passages in the Scripture. We're going to review the great principles according to which God's judgment of human action must proceed. If God is righteous, there are certain principles he has to adhere to. We better understand those. Those may not be our principles. They're his principles. All right? Seven of them, dealing with how God will decide and respond to things. These are rules that he will cling to. They're in his nature. So we don't want to imagine vain things about the true God. We don't want to hug our own delusions to our own damnation. I came across a term some time ago that really hit me strangely. I heard the term painful blessing. That sounded like an oxymoron to me. A painful blessing? Yes. There are painful blessings. One of the painful blessings is the puncturing of your delusions. Think of a small child who discovers there's no Santa Claus. That's not fun, but it's pretty important for them to get that across, right? It was important for Israel to finally wake up and realize their enemies don't want peace. They want Israel's destruction. Even the doves began to realize there's no room for doves in that part of their world. Puncturing our delusions. One of the things we need to do is shed the delusions we might have about God himself. Let's find out what he would have us understand about him. And here God's going to lay out what it will take to spend eternity with him. You want to spend eternity with God? Great. There are some rules. Let's see. Let's go. We're down to verse 2 of chapter 2. We're making great progress here. But we are sure that the judgment of God is according to truth against them which commit such things. And thinkest thou this, O man, thou that judgest them which do such thing and doest the same, that thou shalt escape the judgment of God? That's pretty logical, right? Okay. The way this is really in the Greek structure, it's like, do you think you would escape? You? That's the way we'd paraphrase it in English to get the same kind of construction. This is the death chamber of self-righteousness. And that's open to each one of us. To somehow presume it doesn't apply to us. There are going to be seven principles of judgment. First one, God judges according to truth. That shouldn't surprise us, but let's get it straight. We need to drive out our false notions and blindness of self-love and self-flattery that dominates our natures. There's only one barrier certain to keep you from truth. Almost any barrier you might erect to keep truth away can be overcome except one. There's only one barrier that's certain to keep you from receiving truth. That's the assumption that you already have it. Try convincing somebody of something when he thinks he already has the answer. It's pretty tough. There's a principle that keeps us in eternal ignorance. And that's condemnation before investigation. And oh, how often we are guilty of that. Coming to a conclusion before we have the data. Paul goes on, oh, despisest thou the riches of his goodness and forbearance and longsuffering, not knowing that the goodness of God leadeth thee to repentance? That's quite a sentence. Not only do we feel that we are innocent, but the riches of God should be leading us to repentance. See, the riches of his goodness, forbearance, and longsuffering should, we're blinded by not looking at the goodness of God, which should be, all that should be leading us to what? Repenting of who we are, not justifying ourselves. Notice God's progressive degrees. Goodness, forbearance, long-suffering, those are in climactic order, in responding to our ingratitude. We're the ones that are ungrateful, but God's the one that's patient to the extremes. God's judgment is according to whatever the reality really is. Paul continues, but after thy hardness and impenitent heart treasures up unto thyself wrath against the day of wrath and the revelation of the righteous judgment of God. The term treasure up, that ironically correlates with the riches of goodness in the previous verse. See, we had riches of goodness in the verse. Here we're treasuring up wrath. In contrast, instead of taking advantage of him, we just build up the case against ourselves by failing to repent. The word hardness here is sclerotis, which comes where we get sclerosis or the hardening of the arteries. Same word comes from the Greek. So we had according to truth. That's no surprise. We could beat that to death if you want. Let's move on. The other thing is it has to do with accumulated guilt. God does not judge us until the end of our days. Why is that? Well, he knows how it's going to come out, of course. That's not the point. But it's not until the last evil result of life of sin has been recorded that the final reward of the sinner can be known. You think you're in trouble now? If God just gives you a little more time, you'll dig the hole deeper. Right? First law of holes, stop digging, right? Ezekiel 16, behold, what was the iniquity of Sodom? Well, homosexuality. No, it was not that simple. That's a common misunderstanding. Let's take a look at Ezekiel 16. Behold, this was the iniquity of thy sister Sodom. Pride, fullness of bread, and abundance of idleness was in her and in her daughters. Neither did she strengthen the hand of the poor and the needy. Boy, that doesn't sound like homosexuality to me, does it? So homosexuality was an indicator of a much broader problem. They were haughty and committed to abomination before me. Therefore, I took them away as I saw good. God speaking. This was the iniquity of thy sister Sodom. Pride was the source. Always is. That was Satan's first. That's why God hates pride, because that's how sin entered into his kingdom. Sin of Sodom, Ezekiel 49. It's more than homosexuality. That was just an indicator. Pride, that's where sin entered the world in the heart of Satan. And the fullness of bread. Prosperity always feeds pride. Poverty isn't going to challenge you. Prosperity will. It's not hard to be humble when you're poor. It's pretty hard to be humble if you're prosperous. Prosperity is a bigger challenge. Bigger challenge. That may be reasons why so many executives have affairs at the top of their career rather than at the bottom. They fail on both ends. But and the abundance of idleness. Let's take a look at Luke 17. Likewise also as it was in the days of Lot, they did eat, they drank, they bought, they sold, they planted, they builded. But the same day that Lot went out of Sodom, it rained fire and brimstone from heaven and destroyed them all. Even thus it shall be in the day when the Son of Man is revealed. So God is not through with judgments like Sodom and Gomorrah. Billy Graham made a very sobering remark some decades ago. If God doesn't judge America, he'll have to apologize to Sodom and Gomorrah. And he's not just talking about homosexuality. That's just an indicator. It's the whole package. And Jeremiah and Isaiah indicate that Babylon is going to fall like Sodom and Gomorrah. Now, I don't believe Babylon is a symbol of the United States. I do think that applies in that sense to the United States. Thomas Jefferson did in 1781. He says, I tremble for my country when I recall that God is just and that his justice will not sleep forever. Boy, is that a, having just come back from the Council for National Policy meetings, does that echo in my ears? It's clear that the leadership of this country is assuring this country to go down the drain. The phrase, the day of God's judgment that we incarnate in verse 5, I want to clear up something here. Taken by itself, it may seem to lend support to the idea of a single general government judgment of all humanity. That's not what it's saying. Other passages clearly indicate that several judgments of different groups occur at different times. Of Israel at Christ's second advent, of nations at Christ's second advent in Matthew 25, the great white throne judgment of Revelation 20. The focus of Paul's remark here is simply that God will judge all peoples. The focus is not on the details of who will be judged when. You follow me? That's a broad brush statement, not to lead you to misunderstanding of a single judgment. There's several. There's even some that I haven't mentioned here, but I don't want to get to that here. Let's take a look at John 5 to just give ourselves an anchor to windward here. Verily, verily, I say unto you. When Jesus wanted to emphasize something, he says, I say unto you such and so. If he wanted to emphasize it two underlines, he would say, verily, I say unto you such and so. When he wanted to put three underlines in there, he'd say, verily, verily, I say unto you, he that heareth my word and believeth on him that sent me hath, present tense, hath everlasting life. Not will get later. Hath. You own it. You have it. Hath everlasting life and shall not come into condemnation, but is passed from death unto life. Wow. Let's not forget that. We're going to get into some dark stuff here, but I want to keep a flashlight on here, okay? If you flee to the cross at Calvary, you will not come into judgment. That's what this says. For it has already been finished. And let me tell you, the thing that's going to keep us going through some of the heavy stuff in the book of Romans is chapter 8. Chapter 8. Just recognize. If you get down, if some of this stuff seems a little heavy, you put your bookmark there and just read chapter 8, especially the last half. I have a tab on my Bible, Romans 8:28. I check it every day to make sure it's still there. Yeah. Okay, the third principle, according to works. Yes, yes. Romans 2:6. God will render to every man according to his deeds. Gee, I thought it was just to what we declared. I believe in Christ, that fixed everything. Well, I don't know. It says, he will render unto every man according to his deeds. That's a quotation of Psalm 62 and Proverbs 24:12. It also echoes Revelation 20. to take a look at Revelation. And I saw a great white throne and him that sat on it, from whose face the earth and the heaven fled away. Oh, really? Don't try to save the earth. You have to join the greens. You can't save the planet Earth. It's doomed. Whose face the earth and heaven fled away, and there was found no place for them. This is his answer to global warming, maybe, huh? And I saw the dead, small and great, stand before God, and the books were opened. And another book was opened, which is the book of life, and the dead were judged out of those things which are written in the books, according to what? Their works. Ooh, ouch. And the sea gave up the dead which were in it, the death and hell delivered up the dead which were in them, and they were judged every man according to his what? Their works. Death and hell were cast into the lake of fire. This is the second death. Whosoever was not found written in the book of life was cast in the lake of fire. Ooh, boy. Get back to Romans chapter 2. To them who by patient continuance in well-doing seek for glory and honor and immortality, eternal life. Now, by the way, this verse and also verse 10 are not revealing the way of salvation. Paul is getting to that. This is setting the foundation, not the rest of it. This is just a general description of the character of the saved, not how to get saved. Big difference. This is a description of the character of the saved, not how to get saved. In every age, there have been those like Abel, Noah, Abraham, Job, and Joseph. They were separated from their brethren and choosers of God. That's what distinguished them. But unto them that are contentious and do not obey the truth, but obey unrighteousness, indignation and wrath, tribulation and anguish, upon every soul of man that doeth evil, of the Jew first and also of the Gentile. So you have Cain, Esau, Pharaoh, Saul, Jehoiakim. There's a bunch of these in the Bible that exemplify the contentious ones. Unrighteousness, indignation, wrath, tribulation, anguish. These is a sweep of all the fruits of ingratitude. Ingratitude. That's why they're so condemning. Paul continues, but glory, honor, and peace to every man that worketh good, to the Jew first, and also to the Gentile. Doing good is not what saves them. Doing good simply demonstrates a heart that is right with God. We're going to get that later clearer, but I just want to make sure that you're not going to go down the wrong path here. That it's not the doing good that saves you. The doing good testifies that you are saved. And we'll see that all unfold as Paul builds his case here. Well, let's get to the fourth principle, and that's without respect of persons. Well, I'm the son of the pastor. That may be a liability more than an asset, but let's move on here. Romans 2:11, there is no respect of persons with God. This just recompense by God is without regard to ethnic background or any other consideration. Doesn't matter whether you're Jewish or not in this regard. Doesn't matter what your background is. Well, I graduated from Princeton Seminary or whatever. Those are not assets in this regard. The only thing it regards is what each person has done to demonstrate where his heart really is. Paul continues, for as many as have sinned without the law shall perish without the law. And as many as have sinned in the law shall be judged by the law. The dismal conclusion from verse 12 is that they all get condemned by whatever light they have. We'll condemn them. If they sin without the law, they'll perish without the law. See, the law was given through Moses. John makes that point. That marks the dispensation of the law. Sin here is in the aorist tense, once and for all. In other words, it's a category. It's once and for all. What it denotes here in this context is a life choice of sin. Not a specific stumbling, a life choice. Let's go to the fifth one. Not according to obedience. In other words, according to obedience, not just profession. Okay. Paul inserts a little parenthesis. He says, for not the hearers of the law are just before God, but the doers of the law shall be justified. That shouldn't surprise us. That makes sense, right? You've heard that before. No surprise here. There's no form of the deceitfulness of sin more insidious or more prevalent than the false comfort or false peace because of merely knowing God's truth. That should scare every one of us. Think about that. There's no form of deceitfulness of sin more insidious or more widespread than the false comfort because we happen to know God's truth. Knowing it, it still leaves us with an 18-inch problem or 11-inch problem, getting it from here to here, from the mind to the heart. The gospel speaks of the obedience of faith. Be sensitive to the fact that disobedience and unbelief in the Bible are virtually synonyms. Disobedience and unbelief are virtually, not quite, but close, synonyms, interchangeable words. See, a person's habitual conduct, whether good or evil, reveals his heart. That reveals his heart. Eternal life is not a reward for good living. If it was, it would contradict many other scriptures, which clearly state that salvation is not by works, but it's all of God's grace to those who believe. And we could go through all of that, but we will as we go through Romans, as Paul, after laying this foundation, will build on it. That you can't get there but by God's grace. And that's why the book of Romans is the key book on the grace of God.
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7: When Moses asked God by what name he wished to make himself known to the children of Israel, God gave Moses the following reply in Exodus chapter 3, verse 14. And God said to Moses, I am who I am. And he said, thus you shall say to the children of Israel, I am has sent me to you. Here God gives Moses two forms of his name, I am and I am who I am. This reveals the eternal and unchanging nature of God. God is always I am. He is not in any way changed or affected by the course of time, which is but a part of his own creation. For God, past, present, and future are forever united in an eternal present, an eternal I am. Out of this revelation granted to Moses came the sacred form of God's name, consisting of four Hebrew consonants, represented in English as YHWH. Traditionally, this has been rendered as Jehovah. Modern scholars suggest that it could more accurately be represented by the form Yahweh, meaning He is, or alternatively, He will be. Some translators have sought to express the meaning of this name by the title The Eternal. In the New Testament, the same truths concerning the eternal, unchanging nature of God are brought out in the revelation granted the Apostle John on the Isle of Patmos. Revelation chapter 1 verse 8 states, I am the Alpha and the Omega, the beginning and the end, says the Lord, who is and who was and who is to come, the Almighty. Alpha is the first letter of the Greek alphabet and Omega the last. So the whole alphabet of time, from its beginning to its ending, is contained within the nature of God Himself. The phrase, who is and who was and who is to come, sums up present, past and future, and so exactly corresponds to the revelation of God's nature given to Moses, I am who I am. Here's a prayer you might like to say. Lord, thank you for giving me that beautiful revelation of who you are, that you were always there, that you will always be there, personal, real and alive for me, especially when I sometimes don't see it for a moment. Thank you, Father, for always being there for me and that you always will be there for me. Amen.
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1: In this update, new research suggests people aren't waiting around until the election to make big financial decisions. ASB analysis of the last 20 years of elections shows spending and investment don't tend to slow down just before elections or speed up right after them. That surprised senior economist Mark Smith, who says it shows that most people are content to get on with their decisions no matter who holds the country's purse strings.
2: It sort of suggests that we've got very busy lives. Life tends to get in the way of other decisions, and we just pretty much go ahead and do it if it needs to be done.
1: And spotlight last night on rural health, less than a month out from the election. The Rural Health Network panel saw parties address key issues, including funding, decision inclusivity, workforce and connectivity. National's Matt Ducey's praising rural areas for being a hotbed for innovation.
3: Rural people are the masters of workarounds, but we can't take that for granted. They need the support and the resource.
1: Labor's Ingrid Leary says many of the challenges are operational.
4: Health New Zealand is addressing some of them. I think they can go further and faster.
1: ACT pointed to a workforce plan. Opportunity referred to their 10-year cross-party plan, and NZ First pointed to prevention. Meanwhile, one principal's concerned Labor's plan to cut school uniform costs could go too far. The party wants to cap the number of compulsory branded items parents must buy and allow more affordable alternatives to be worn. Principal of Canterbury's Darfield High School, Andy England, says some items could be cheaper, but it's important schools maintain a sense of pride.
5: The balance has to be there, and I'd hate to see something that's so restrictive that you end up with state schools all being told that we can't have nice uniforms and private schools all being able to look nice and smart.
1: Winston Peters is accusing the Green Party of what he calls megaphone diplomacy on the issue of Palestine. Talking points from Peters' June call with Israel's foreign minister show officials saying the humanitarian situation in Gaza remains desperate. Greens co-leader Marama Davidson calls Peters weak, claiming there's nothing left to be diplomatic about beyond sanctioning Israel more and recognising Palestine. A spokesperson for Peters says the Greens' approach makes them feel morally righteous, but has no practical impact. The spokesperson says, unlike Davidson, Peters has discussed New Zealand's position with most Islamic countries. The low number of property sales is driving calls for changes to New Zealand's Golden Visa scheme. The Active Investor Plus property purchase minimum is $5 million. Since March, there have been 174 residential transactions above this mark, 32 of which have been sold to Investor Plus buyers, mostly in Auckland and Southern Lakes. Sotheby's International Realty co-founder and managing director Mark Harris says the $5 million benchmark should be reduced in lower property value areas.
6: There's no doubt the system is working and it's attracting applicants to New Zealand, but I would have thought that they would have been looking for higher numbers than that.
1: In sport, Carlos Alcaraz has been ousted from the third round of the Shanghai Tennis Masters in straight sets by Zizou Birks. As well as his seven-match winning streak, Alcaraz is now also expected to lose his moustache. He'd promised to keep the slug throughout his stay at the event as part of a bet with his team. Golfers will be barred from playing on the European Tour circuit next season if they choose to join the

0: Auckland and Coromandel. There's cloudy periods, areas of early fog, and a few showers developing this morning, but it is clearing this evening. Mostly cloudy for Waikato to Taranaki, as well as Bay of Plenty, Taupo and Tomura Nui, but there is occasional rain or drizzle to contend with as well. Taihape, Whanganui and Manawatū, cloudy with patchy drizzle, but long afternoon fine breaks. Kapiti in Wellington has a cloudy day with occasional rain. Gisborne to Wairarapa, also Nelson and Marlborough, mainly fine in some areas of low cloud or fog this morning, then drizzle for Nelson and the Sounds. For Buller to Fiordland, rain developing this morning with heavy falls in Fiordland and inland Westland, clearing Fiordland tonight. Lastly for Canterbury, Otago and Southland, mainly fine, rain developing in Southland this morning, possibly heavy, spreading north during the afternoon and evening, then clearing Southland tonight.
1: From the Bible. And without faith, it is impossible to please God, because anyone who comes to him must believe that he exists and that he rewards those who earnestly seek him. Words to live by on Rema.
0: And those words are in Hebrews 11, verse 6.
2: Starting your day on the bright side with Andrew and Becky on Rema.
0: Welcome to Tuesday, you gorgeous thing. It is The Bright Side. You're with Andrew and Becky.
3: Yep, pull up a chair. There's room for you at the table. Thinking cornflakes this morning.
0: Welcome to the most ripped, jacked breakfast show in all of New Zealand.
3: Yeah, okay. We both made it to the gym yesterday.
0: Yeah, well, we were accountability buddies yesterday.
3: Yeah, we were. So there we go.
0: All right. So
3: I wasn't happy with you at about halfway through.
0: But you'll be so happy with yourself, though, won't you,
3: yeah,
0: Becky?
3: Yeah, no, it was good. Yeah. That was good. Managed to fit it in, still walk the dog, and get the kids on time. Winning!
0: Nice. There we go. Success that will bleed through to Tuesday.
3: Yep.
0: In fact, we want to make sure by the time we hit 7 o'clock, we have prayed for you.
3: Yes, we do. So if you have a prayer request, then please get in touch with us. 8168 keyword REMA is the text number. And yeah, we'd love to pray for you this morning.
0: Mm-mm. And of course, we've also got some other weird and wonderful things from around the world to tell you about.
3: Oh, yeah. I've got an app for that. I'll tell you about that a little later.
0: Right. Well, before all this, a real blast from the past. If you're an Aussie motorsport fan, you are going to love the news that I've got for you this morning.
3: Oh, okay.
0: At the risk of overselling this.
3: Is the Bathurst on soon?
0: It's not so much that Bathurst is on, but the cars that might be there.
3: Ooh.
0: So all I'm going to say for now.
3: Okay, look.
0: All will be revealed after this from Jamie Grace on The Bright Side. It's Joy. You're with Andrew and Becky. 6 minutes after six.

0: Jamie Grace on The Bright Side with Joy. It's 9 minutes after six.
1: Trending. The news Aotearoa has been searching for.
0: The news that you choose. Whether or not you've Googled it or maybe you've just clicked on it a lot, we're going to tell you now, in the last 24 hours, what has everyone been fascinated by?
2: All right, let us know.
0: Okay, time to let everyone off the hook, especially motorsport fans.
3: Peter Brock, just look at the signs, the signals. And he acknowledges too, enough time, enough concentration still to wave back to the crowds, the people who have supported him here at Mount Panorama for a long, long time.
0: Iconic moment, Peter Brock, one of the most successful.
2: Oh, he's lovely, yep.
0: To have ever raced at Bathurst. Here's the question for you, Becky. What car was he driving?
2: Ford.
0: Try again.
2: Holden.
0: That's right. 50-50.
2: I had two guesses and... Yeah, okay, sorry.
0: Anyway.
2: My husband will be so upset with me.
0: Holden Commodore.
2: Holden
0: Commodore, of course. And this iconic car stopped being built around this part of the world about a decade or two ago. Made many people very sad. Well, here's your story, ladies and gentlemen.
4: Are they coming back?
0: Well, a billionaire super fan of the Holden by the name of Kenny Hebble has said that he's got a plan to build new Holdens in Australia again.
2: Oh.
0: Huh?
2: We had Holdens as our wedding cars because husband loved them. See, that's why I should have got Holdens. See, I'm terrible.
0: Yeah.
2: So there we go. They were, the things back in the day.
0: The Holden. It was the Holden and the Falcon, right?
2: Yeah.
0: And, you know,
2: and
0: you were
2: one or the other.
0: That's
2: you
0: right.
2: You couldn't be both.
0: That's it.
2: I tried. It's like not allowed.
0: So that's the news this morning. The number one search term, at least in the country so far, is about Peter Brock. Well, not about Peter Brock, about Kenny Hebble building the car that made Peter Brock an absolute icon.
2: Nice.
0: Hey?
2: Okay.
0: Would you get one if you could? I suppose you'll have to, like if Mo decides to get one.
2: Well, if Mo wants Holden, then that's what we do.
0: He is a Holden-sized boy, though.
2: Yes.
0: So
2: That would suit him well. Yeah, loves it.
5: To boldly go where no man has gone before.
0: This is not Becky's husband, by the way, who's boldly going, just in case you wondered.
2: No.
0: No, this next story, though, who's your mobile phone with?
2: Vodafone.
0: Look, the number of mobile phone carriers now has multiplied massively.
2: Do you remember when it was just Telecom?
0: Oh, yeah. Yeah.
2: Do we still have Telecom? No, we don't.
0: They rebranded themselves as Spark, so
2: That's
0: they're still
2: right.
0: there.
2: Okay.
0: In the same way that one is Vodafone.
2: Yeah, anyway.
0: Well, there might be another player in the form of SpaceX.
2: Ooh.
0: Would you get SpaceX Mobile? That feels like a great idea. Coverage everywhere you go.
2: Well, I was going to say, as long as the coverage is good, I don't want to call the moon, but I'd like to get coverage as good as the moon.
0: Imagine the ads on TV. $3 a minute calling the moon this weekend.
2: Yeah. Weekend free.
0: Weekend free.
2: After 8 p.m. Remember, that's what you used to have to wait till 8 p.m. to call.
0: Do you want to call your wife's family on Mars? You can.
2: Neptune's good at this time of year.
0: That's a story apparently that right now SpaceX, they are making plans to become a wireless carrier. So,
2: So does that mean they'll be using like the space satellite?
0: I guess.
2: Or is it just like they'll use the same towers but call it SpaceX?
0: Annoyingly, Elon Musk has not copied me in on the emails.
2: Well,
0: I know. The nerve.
2: What are you doing?
0: Well,
2: he just has decided you don't read them enough.
0: You know what? Touche. I did this to myself and I can't complain.
2: There we go.
0: Absolutely true. But no, that's the other rumor going.
2: Okay,
0: SpaceX are in the Googles.
2: Buy my phones.
0: Because people want to know if they are going to, SpaceX Mobile. I mean, I'd do it far out. If it's,
2: have great coverage.
0: Good pricing and all that kind of stuff. Like,
2: yeah, there
0: why
2: we
0: not?
2: Go.
0: Hey?
2: Ooh.
0: Last story this morning, and my apologies, but it's very hard to find a pumpkin song.
6: One.

0: Well, it will be one pumpkin to rule them all.
1: That's what I should have used.
0: Sorry.
1: One pumpkin to rule them all. That would have been way better.
0: The annual pumpkin weighing contest in the States in California, people are competing for the top prize to challenge the world record that was set in England. So they're trying to take the crown back. At least 30 growers of giant pumpkins have signed up for the 53rd World Championship pumpkin way off south of San Francisco. Yeah, there's a horticulture teacher in there whose winning streak ended last year. Can they come back? And another grower said temperatures dipped below freezing and had to grow a pumpkin. Those circumstances, could it be a world record contender? So we need to watch this space.
1: Wow. I've never tried to grow a giant pumpkin before.
0: No, neither. I haven't even tried to grow a pumpkin. Now, the new world record for the largest pumpkin is 1,296 kilograms.
1: Whoa.
0: I know. That's a big pumpkin. That's heavier than 2.5 concert grand pianos. That's what it says here.
1: For everyone who's got a single concert grand piano around the house, they know exactly how heavy that
0: is. There we go. So, yes,
1: Wow.
0: So, yeah.
1: Aren't humans great?
0: Like, I know, we just love
1: decide,
0: it, don't we?
1: Like, why don't we just grow massive pumpkins? And everyone's like, I want to do this as well. Let's do it for 53 years in a row.
0: I know. Well, I was like, oh, that's a lot of good pumpkin soup. But apparently, when they get past a certain size.
1: I wondered if that was true.
0: It says here, sadly, these giants are grown for their size, not flavour. So there'll be no giant pumpkin pies or pumpkin soup at the end of the festival.
1: Oh, yeah. I know that was true for, like, you know, zucchinis and stuff. I remember when my family...
0: Yeah, turned it into a marrow or something. So there we go. There we go.
1: Giant pumpkins abound in our most read stories this morning. Up next, though.
0: Oh, have I got an app for you.
1: Becky's app. What would that...
0: Well,
1: we'll find out together.
0: No, I haven't made the app. Don't panic, people. Don't panic. I've found an app that we should bring here.
1: No, I want Becky's app now.
0: No, that would
1: come on, please.
0: Be all chaos all of the time.
1: It's The Bright Side Show with Andrew and Becky.
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1: I am your God, who teaches you what is good. Isaiah 48, verse 17. you'll probably travel several different paths on your way to destiny. When Luciano Pavarotti was a boy, his grandmother often put him on her lap and said, "You're going to be great, you'll see." But his grandmother had dreams of him becoming a great banker. Instead, he became a school teacher. He taught primary school for a while, occasionally singing at special events. His father was the one who challenged him to develop his voice, telling him he was settling far short of his potential. So finally, at age 22, Pavarotti stopped teaching to sell insurance. He continued to look for something stable on which he could rely financially in case he could not make it in the music world. The insurance business allowed him to take time for voice lessons, and as they say, the rest is history. In an interview, the opera star said, "Studying voice was the turning point of my life." And then he added, "It's a mistake to settle for the safe path in life." It takes courage to leave a position you consider safe and launch out in a new direction. But without risk, you can never realize your potential or know all that God created you to be. The greatest risk of all is to take no risk, because the person who risks nothing accomplishes nothing, has nothing, feels nothing, and in the end becomes nothing. God may lead you along several different paths on your way to destiny, but if you submit to His will and follow His guidance, you will surely succeed.
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2: 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The Bright Side on Rima with Andrew and Becky.

0: Well, I love to brighten up your day and bring us a little news that might bring a smirk or brighten up our lives, and I've decided there's definitely an app for that.
1: There's an app for that. There's even an app for that. Yep, there's an app for just about anything.
2: True story.
0: True story. There is an app for anything, and now you can get an app which will tell you which trees in your city need watering.
2: Which trees need watering?
0: I just thought this was good. So in Berlin, they are getting people to adopt trees just like they're their pets, helping keep the city green amid, you know, lots of things that have been happening over there. The Water Your Neighbourhood app offers users a map of the city and there's GPS pins that go onto your trees around you, and you will receive a real-time watering instructions based on the species, age, weather data and location. Okay.
2: Okay.
0: Trees in need of watering appear as orange or red dots, and the app also has icons for all citizen accessible street side water taps or pumps.
2: Do they have a massive problem with underwatered local trees? I mean, I suppose they did.
0: They must have.
2: Must have had.
0: Apparently, they're trying to be green-minded. And what happened was, is in Europe, and they're rolling this out in Berlin first, they saw temperatures of 39 degrees Celsius this summer.
2: Right.
0: And the cooling effect provided by the tree canopies was a pleasant relief and a potential lifesaver. So they're like, oh my goodness, we need to look after the trees. How can we do this? Well,
2: why don't we just adopt a tree out?
0: Drop a tree yourself.
2: Do you give trees a name?
0: Oh, I don't know.
2: You'd have to, wouldn't you? You'd have to call it. Barky's
0: Terrence
2: nice.
0: The tree.
2: Terrence the tree.
0: Yeah, see Trevor the tree. Trevor the tree's got a better ring to it.
2: Yep.
0: But yeah, I mean, it feels a bit like a video game, but yeah, people that also, remember in Europe and Berlin, it's very built up.
2: Right.
0: So they're trying to get people out to nature too without driving too far. And yeah, but I just thought, well, I'd water the tree near me if I knew it needed watering.
2: Well, just quietly, I don't think we have that problem in New Zealand.
0: No, I don't think we do.
2: We have the opposite problem.
0: I know. But I was like, well, if there's an app for this, can't there be an app to keep my plants alive? That's the bright side of this story.
2: There would have to be, surely.
0: Because I'm still not doing well with the old plants.
2: You know, but as you say that, I'm actually stunned. I've never thought to look for that before, because you're right. We've got a few plants around.
0: Hang on. You talk.
2: Place.
0: I'll Google.
2: If you know of one,
0: I would love to know.
2: First word, Rima, maybe
0: there
2: just
0: an app that, oh, I can't spell. App that will, it's great radio, isn't it?
2: Riveting
0: will
2: stuff.
0: Help me keep my plants. How do you spell plants? Plants alive.
2: I mean, the answer will be yes on this. I could have saved you time on that. We'll just have to figure out which one.
0: Several mobile apps can help you keep your plants alive by tracking watering schedules, identifying species, and diagnosing health issues.
1: There's an app for that. There's even an app for that. Yep, there's an app for just about anything.
2: It is The Bright Side on Remote. You're with Andrew and Becky. We're going to open up our Bibles in just a few moments. Where are we heading to today?
0: Oh, Thessalonians.
2: Oh, nicely done.
0: There we go. I've been practicing overnight.
2: That's up after this from Maddie Mullins.

0: It is The Bright Side on Rima. You're with Andrew and Becky.
1: Starting the day in the Bible, as we do with the Bible Society verse of the day. We're going to the book of 1 Thessalonians.
0: Well done.
1: Yeah, thanks.
0: Don't say that with a mouthful of Weet-Bix.
1: Chapter 2, verse 13. Therefore, we never stop thanking God that when you receive his message from us, you don't think of our words as mere human ideas. You accept that what we said is the very word of God, which, of course, it is. And this word continues to work in you who believe.
0: So it's not just a bunch of clever ideas. It's
1: no.
0: God himself revealing stuff to you.
1: Yep, through people, through the Bible. And, you know, sometimes we have to be reminded of that. It continues to work. It's the truth. And, yeah, we can stand on it. Sometimes I think we forget that and we just, you know, bobble along in our own little worlds and then go, oh, yeah, that's right.
0: Oh, that's right. Well, it's almost like remembering to pray for stuff. That's the thing that I'm the worst at.
1: Yeah.
0: Is something will happen. Like, you know, someone's got a headache and you go, oh, that's no good.
1: Oh, yeah.
0: Well, we could pray for that.
1: Yeah, I know. And we don't do that. So my one said, have you talked about it? Have you prayed about it as much as you've talked about it? There you go.
0: Oh, that's good.
1: That's your reminder for the day.
0: I like that. Have you prayed about it as much as you've talked about it? That's great.
1: So there we go. Let's go to the book of 1 Thessalonians chapter 2, verse 13.
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10: In this update, new research suggests people aren't waiting around until the election to make big financial decisions. ASB analysis of the last 20 years of elections shows spending and investment don't tend to slow down just before elections or speed up right after them. One principal's concerned Labor's plan to cut school uniform costs could go too far. Principal of Canterbury's Darfield High School, Andy England, says some items could be cheaper, but it's important schools maintain a sense of pride.
11: The balance has to be there, and I'd hate to see something that's so restrictive that you end up with state schools all being told that we can't have nice uniforms and private schools all being able to look nice and smart.
10: Winston Peters is accusing the Green Party of what he calls megaphone diplomacy on the issue of Palestine. A spokesperson for Peters says the Greens' approach makes them feel morally righteous but has no practical impact. British comedian and actor Russell Brand has arrived at London's Southwark Crown Court for the start of his trial on rape and sexual assault charges. That's news.
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0: perfectly.
1: That is Micah Tyler with Perfectly. You're on the Bright Side, 22 minutes away from 7 o'clock.
2: Solomon's Dilemma.
3: This is where we go into the vaults of Solomon, the wise man of the Bible, and we get the favourites, the ones that he puts aside just for us. And you know what? I had to really think about it this morning. I was like, hold on, this is a favourite. Did we have a... I got to start my own filing system.
1: That's right.
3: Okay? Because I just put them back nicely and then I'm like, did I do that?
1: Well, it just feels sacrilegious to put your own filing system on top of Solomon's, doesn't it?
3: Sorry.
1: So,
3: but anyway.
1: Nevertheless.
3: He's meticulous, colour-coded, everything.
1: Amazing guy.
3: So good.
1: Yep.
3: All right. So, I'm hoping we haven't done this one.
1: 0508-474-362. If indeed it is new or, you know, maybe you've heard it before and still know the answer.
3: If you drop me, I'm sure to crack, but give me a smile and I'll always smile back. What am I?
1: Wait a second. Again?
3: If you drop me, I'm sure to crack, but give me a smile and I'll always smile back. What am I?
1: If you drop me, I will crack. I mean, this is not the answer, and you shouldn't do this, but you did make me think of a baby.
3: Which is, ouch!
1: I mean, it's true, isn't it? Like, if you drop one, they'll break, but if they smile, they'll smile back at you. So,
3: ouch.
1: Technically true.
3: No, not the right answer.
1: But
3: I know
1: also,
3: Solomon said to chop babies in half, but,
1: well,
3: you know,
1: exactly. He had a very novel childcare
3: so,
1: method.
3: So, all right, that is not the answer. We will not talk about that again. If you drop me, I'm sure to crack, but give me a smile and I'll always smile back. What am I? If you think you know, give me a call, 0508-474-362.
1: Call the Bright Side for all your babysitting services. Can you solve Solomon's Dilemma this morning? 0508-474-362. Here's Michael Saba. This is Victory Song. It's 20 minutes away from 7.

0: The best air guitar song on Rima. That is Michael Sava with Victory Song. It is 6:44.
1: Solomon's Dilemma.
2: Yep, in the middle of Solomon's Dilemma this morning, taking some of the favourites that he was asked back in the day. It's not theologically sound, but it's fun, okay? So, here is my question this morning. If you drop me, I'm sure to crack, but give me a smile and I'll always smile back. What am I? He thinks he's so funny this morning. No, anyway, moving on. Emily's on the phone this morning. Good morning, Emily.
3: Morning.
2: Hey, what part of the country are you calling from?
3: Ruakaka.
2: Oh,
0: gosh, you sound like you're in the elements.
2: I love Ruakaka. Anyway, I'm digressing. Okay.
0: Are you standing in a hurricane?
3: Hurricane.
2: No, it's noisy.
0: Oh, right.
2: Okay.
0: Okay.
2: If you drop me, I'm sure to crack, but give me a smile and I'll always smile back. What am I?
3: A mirror?
2: A mirror.
0: Oh, that sounds more likely. Oh,
2: that sounds more likely because if you drop a mirror, it'll crack.
0: Right.
2: If you smile, your reflection smiles back. Congratulations, Emily.
0: Oh, too easy. She's got it.
2: She's got it. Had you heard that one before?
3: Sorry?
2: Had you heard that one before?
3: I may have.
2: Ah, nice. Fair enough. Fair enough. All right, well, congratulations. I'll send you a Brightside tea towel.
3: Sure.
2: Oh, awesome. Just hold there. There we go. A mirror.
0: A mirror.
2: Not a baby. A mirror.
0: Well, also a baby, but not in this case. Like, I maintain it's still an accurate answer.
2: Okay.
0: Both of them are bad luck.
2: You get me on a technicality.
0: You drop either one and people don't really look at you the same.
2: There we go. Crack. Right. So try this one today. If you drop me, I'm sure to crack. But if you give me a smile, I'll always smile back.
0: That is Solomon's Dilemma this morning. And before we hit 7, if you've got a dilemma or two in your life, maybe you need some wisdom. The Bible says that God loves it when we ask him for wisdom. So if there is something that you've got to get up to, then we would love to support you in prayer today.
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5: As Christians living in a modern constitutional democracy, we have a say through voting in who will govern the state, set its laws, and shape its institutions and policies. In doing so, we recognise the state has an important role to play in the realisation of the common good alongside other institutions and social groups, like the family, schools and universities, and businesses. We also recognise that it has not always been the case that we have had the opportunity to contribute to the political community in this way. For much of history, most members of most political communities had no say in who would govern them. Thus, we have the privilege and the responsibility of having some influence in determining who will govern us. Voting is one way we seek the common good, the peace and flourishing of Aotearoa New Zealand. I'm Nathan McClellan from VEN. 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

0: It is The Bright Side on Rima. You're with Andrew and Becky.
1: And we love to pray for you. You can get in touch anytime. 8168 keyword Rima is the way you can text us your prayer request. 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Now, this is a bit of a follow-up prayer request this morning.
0: Okay.
1: I love these. Christine got in touch a few days ago, and last week we prayed for her for back surgery. She says, she was waiting for back surgery. She says, I've had my back surgery. Yay.
0: Oh, that's good.
1: Please could you pray that I recover quickly and that I get a fresh touch of the Holy Spirit on my life. But that is so good because she was worried about when she was going to have it and if ACC was going to come through. So God intervened. She's had the surgery and she's just recovering now.
0: All right. Well, Lord, we thank you for Christine. We thank you for organizing this surgery on her behalf. And so we just pray her continued healing today. Mm. As she recovers from that surgery, we pray that she'd have that sense again of your presence. And even as she's asked here too, and I love this, as much as she's aware of her physical need, she also is aware of her spiritual need. And so, Lord, she asked today to have a touch of your spirit in her life. We ask her for that in Jesus' name. Amen.
1: Amen.
0: Amen. And then we've also had a request that's come through from Colleen.
1: Okay.
0: Looking for affordable rental accommodation.
1: Oh, yeah.
0: So she's asked for, you know, blessings and wisdom and favor and strength for this move. I mean, it's a pretty stressful thing to do as well. Mm. So, she's asking that God will help her find somewhere that she can live in.
1: Yep. Father God, we just lift the situation up to you. We pray that a great rental will become open for Colleen, a place that is warm, healthy, dry, and where she feels safe. We pray that you open all the right doors for this to happen. We pray that you help with the move, and we pray that she will just feel your peace and your guidance in this situation. Lord, we thank you for Colleen and her belief in you. So we just pray that you would be in this situation and that you would move. In Jesus' name, amen.
0: Amen. It is The Bright Side on Rima. You're with Andrew and Becky. Now, up after 7 o'clock this morning,
1: we should be talking to our good. We're calling her Cousin Laurie from across the ditch.
0: The bigger ditch. The Pacific Ocean ditch.
1: Yeah, Laurie works for K-Love over there. She's got all the details on the double wards, but she's also that cousin that really not great at getting back either. But so, we have a mailbag too.
0: We're 80% sure that she will be joining us on Zoom to give us an update on what happened at the Dove Awards.
1: Because she was there. So, yeah.
0: That's right.
1: There we go.
0: All right. So that's
1: always that one family member, right?
0: Usually it's me. Here's Lauren Daigle.

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1: In this update, the Teaching Council has apologised after warnings about convicted sexual predator Timothy Fisher were ignored. A KC's inquiry has found Fisher admitted to performing an indecent act in sight of children in 2015, but went on to work at 12 schools and several private education providers. Jacob Jones reports.
2: The inquiry says there were multiple missed opportunities to cancel his licence. He was jailed in 2025 for 4 years and 5 months after he admitted indecently assaulting 9 young girls at EduExperts tutoring. The council has today unreservedly apologised to the victims, schools and wider profession for its serious and repeated failings.
1: Winston Peters is accusing the Green Party of what he calls megaphone diplomacy on the issue of Palestine. Talking points from Peters' June call with Israel's foreign minister show officials saying the humanitarian situation in Gaza remains desperate. Senior political reporter Azaria Howell has the story.
3: Greens co-leader Marama Davidson calls Winston Peters weak and claims there's nothing left to be diplomatic about beyond sanctioning Israel more and recognising Palestine. A spokesperson for Peters says the Greens' approach makes them feel morally righteous but has no practical impact. The spokesperson says unlike Marama Davidson, Winston Peters has discussed New Zealand's position with most major Islamic countries.
1: Meanwhile, fears the Greens' AI plan could see New Zealand left behind. The Greens' safe, sovereign AI would add regulations around its use, including environmental concerns, transparency and intellectual property protection. Guerrilla Technology Chief Executive Paul Spain says hitting the technology with too much regulation will prevent New Zealand from producing extra jobs and improving productivity. He says there's too much focus on the negatives and not enough on positives. Young people say feeling ignored by politicians is one reason their peers aren't voting. The Electoral Commission says around 37% of 18 to 24-year-olds aren't enrolled, with less than a fortnight until the deadline. Canterbury University student Zoe says the low enrolment figure doesn't surprise her, but it is disappointing.
4: People think it doesn't matter. Like, similar with the environment, you know, like, if I don't recycle, it's not going to end the world. Like, if I don't vote, it's not going to make a difference.
1: First-time voter Alice Sage says young people are feeling disenfranchised because they're continually left out of the conversation.
5: If you look at like the social media ban, response to the climate crisis, all of these issues that have impacted us, we've just never been a part of that. And it's so easy to stay in that rut of feeling like nothing we can do will change anything.
1: Russia struck 6 Ukrainian energy facilities despite Donald Trump's insistence of a ceasefire. The Kremlin hasn't commented on the deal but has rejected a separate plan of Ukraine's President Volodymyr Zelensky for a 60-day pause. Russia's foreign minister says Kyiv doesn't deserve the respite a ceasefire would bring. In sport, Kiwis forward Joe Tapene has opened up on a chat with All Blacks captain Adi Savia ahead of the league's World Cup. New Zealand start their campaign against Australia in Sydney on Thursday night.

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2: Short forecast for a Tuesday morning. Northland, Auckland and Coromandel. This cloudy periods, areas of early fog and a few showers developing this morning, but it is clearing this evening. Mostly cloudy for Waikato to Taranaki, as well as Bay of Plenty, Taupo and Tomodanui, but there is occasional rain or drizzle to contend with as well. Taihape, Whanganui and Manawatū, cloudy with patchy drizzle, but long afternoon fine breaks. Kapiti in Wellington has a cloudy day with occasional rain. Gisborne to Wairarapa, also Nelson and Marlborough, mainly fine, some areas of low cloud or fog this morning, then drizzle for Nelson and the Sounds. For Buller to Fiordland, rain developing this morning with heavy falls in Fiordland and inland Westland, clearing Fiordland tonight. Lastly for Canterbury, Otago and Southland, mainly fine, rain developing in Southland this morning, possibly heavy, spreading north during the afternoon and evening, then clearing Southland tonight.
1: From the Bible.
3: Remind the people to respect the government and be law-abiding. 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No insults, no fights. God's people should be big-hearted and courteous.
1: Words to live by. On Rima.
2: And those words are in Titus 3, 1 and 2.
1: Starting your day on the bright side with Andrew and Becky on Rima.
2: Atamadie, it is 6 after 7 on the bright side. You've got Andrew and Becky.
4: Do you have someone in your house that's like the person that always finds things?
2: Yeah, usually I'm the one. Yeah. Well, actually, I want to say that, but at the same time, I know Archie's found things for me before. Maybe we just find stuff for each
4: Maybe
2: other.
4: Maybe
2: you're I don't
4: just
2: know.
4: In tune.
2: Ooh.
4: There we go.
2: So in sync.
4: There we go. Mm. See? Yesterday, I asked you where you thought James's hat might be.
2: and I thought maybe, you know, it was still like in a school bag or something and just hadn't been
4: No,
2: uncovered.
4: He thought it was in his tote tray. He said he checked everywhere. My husband said he checked everywhere.
2: Oh, we all know where this is going.
4: I went home last night. Checked where I said it should be.
2: Yep.
4: There it was.
2: Oh.
4: I had a mum look.
2: Wow.
4: There we go. So James goes to school with his hat today.
2: Right.
4: Yeah, but isn't it funny? There's always just that person that finds things.
2: Mm.
4: It's usually because you've had a mum look.
2: Yeah. Yeah.
4: Yeah. What'd you say?
2: The challenge that I have and the thing that's improved my ability to find stuff is that a quirk of my wife that I've just come to enjoy is that she'll never put something back in the same place that it was.
4: Oh, Archie Curtis.
2: The last time. So it's just an adventure. It's like, okay, where's this thing today? All right.
4: I love that. You know. I love that. Everyone has their own quirks. I love my mother-in-law, if she's listening. Hello, Heather. We say, you can tell that Nana's been here because all the cupboards are open. Hey, Heather. Have a great day.
2: Kumbaya.
4: Yeah, there we go.
2: It is The Bright Side on Rima. You're with Andrew and Becky. And after 7:30...
4: Oh, will we get the clue? Will we get the sound? We are so close, apparently.
2: Oh, look, we were as close as you could get without getting it yesterday. So okay, we'll bring you up to speed on the sound that I recorded in my time travel adventures after 7:30.
4: Up very, very shortly, we got a bit of a mailbag after something we talked about yesterday. So we will delve into that a little bit deeper next.
2: It is The Bright Side. Sorry.

0: On the night you're falling all to pieces, you can bring your lonely heart to Jesus. What if I told you that I believe it?
1: That is for King of Country on Rima. You're with Andrew and Becky, 11 minutes after 7 this morning.
2: You've got mail.
3: Ooh, that's a new one. I like it. Play it again.
2: You've got mail.
3: Okay, we do love to hear from you anytime. You can call us 0508 474 362. You can text us 8168, keyword Rima, or you can get in touch via several other ways, email, via the website, Facebook, all those things.
1: And Carrier Pigeon will accept.
3: Now, we got a message in response to something that we were talking about around this time yesterday. Mm. We were talking about Mark Stewart from Audio Adrenaline.
1: Yeah.
3: Okay, now remember, he had some terrible things happen to his vocal cords, so he couldn't sing anymore. But he was saying, hey, what do you think, guys, if I used AI to get my old recordings of my voice to make new Audio Adrenaline music?
1: So kind of create a new Audio Adrenaline based on his 90s voice that he's going to...
3: Yeah. And
1: figure out with AI tomfoolery.
3: Yeah. So we wanted to know what you thought. And someone got in touch overnight a little bit later and said, hey, now that I've had time to think of it, Rima, I'm all about God and God being God. I'm all about God, and maybe he took his voice to sing for a reason. And then AI becomes godlike and fixes this. I think everything happens for a reason, even the bad, and we should have faith in the Lord to heal, not some fake artificial means that's not real to put with the intelligence.
1: Interesting.
3: And I thought, oh, okay, yeah, see, this is why we love. We have a little bit deeper meaningful. We can be deeper meaningful.
1: Mm.
3: Later we will talk about paper towels. But anyway, right now, but I thought that was a good response. I hadn't thought about it like that. Maybe this was part of God's plan. For Mark.
1: Yes.
3: I don't know.
1: Okay, so let me stir the pot.
3: Oh, here we go.
1: Because, you know, far be it from me to do something like this. I think we have, though, a lot of advances, say, in medical science.
3: Yeah.
1: Where if something goes wrong, we're able to kind of put things right.
3: Yep, okay, that's true.
1: And so, you know, part of, you know, the Bible never says doctors aren't allowed.
3: No.
1: So, you know, we celebrate that kind of thing. Yeah.
3: Anyway, I think it's one of those questions that we won't really have an answer for. But that was just another perspective that didn't come up yesterday.
1: Yeah, so. I mean, look, there's certainly a wisdom in realizing that if something happens in your life, God can make it work for your good.
3: Mm.
1: I don't think that's the same as saying that all those things are good or should be left as they are.
3: There we go. I wish you could see Andrew's face. The thoughts, you can just see the clogs.
1: Well, I think if somebody takes the time to respond to something they're thoughtful, they deserve some thought back, don't they?
3: They do. So we love it. And, you know, if you've got any thoughts on what we were talking about yesterday, then we'd still love to hear those. You can email us, text us 8168, keyword Rima. But I love it. I love it's got people thinking. I think that's what we wanted to do. And actually, I think Mark Stewart from Audio Adrenaline want people to look into it a little bit more as well.
1: Love it. It is The Bright Side. You're with Andrew and Becky. Now, you might have noticed, listening to the show throughout the years, that Becky's accent, much like my wife's, is well-travelled.
3: Well-travelled, so
1: it's,
3: yes.
1: It's kind of an amalgamation, but it brings with it a few challenges, shall we say?
3: Things that I think are called things aren't. So I'm going to put it to the test this morning, and I'm really hoping that someone out there also calls this what I call it, all right?
1: Right.
3: That's, you know, that's all I'm going to say for now.
1: Yeah, like, you know, you've got, we call them jandals.
3: Yeah.
1: Other people call them
3: flip-flops. I've succumbed. I've been lived in both places where both things work. So.
1: But there's one a little bit closer to home. We're going to check from your very own kitchen. We'll see if you use the same term that Becky does. Up next on The Bright Side, you're with Andrew and Becky.
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13: What do you call a group of flamingos? On a recent trip to the zoo, I was fascinated by them. The soft pink plumage, the bright pink stilt-like legs with angular joints and pink webbed feet. As I lingered there, one of them flapped its wings, and I was surprised to see that under the wings, the plumage was black and apricot. If I hadn't lingered, I would have missed seeing what was hidden. Colossians 2 verse 3 says, "In him are hidden all the treasures of wisdom and knowledge." We discover things about him, about ourselves, and about situations we might be facing from his perspective. Take time to linger today. You may discover hidden treasure, nuggets of his wisdom and knowledge. By the way, a group of flamingos is called a flamboyant. Mahara ki tō tātou atua e tēnei rā. Remember God today. I'm Alison Shaw.
14: Wake up, hopeful. The Bright Side on Rima
15: with Andrew and Becky. Do you-

0: It is The Bright Side on Rima. You with Andrew and Becky, 22 minutes after 7.
1: Say what?
2: Say what?
1: Say what?
2: Say what?
1: Say
2: what?
0: Occasionally this happens between Becky and I because Becky has some different words for things that I thought I was familiar with, but turns out not.
3: Well, I have lived in lots of different countries and, have started my life in England, and so I don't know if some of the things we say at home my mum picked up while we were in England.
0: Right.
3: But the big question is, and this all came about when I spilt everything everywhere last week, what we call the round thing that you guys call paper towels, kitchen roll.
0: Kitchen roll.
3: Kitchen roll.
0: Kitchen roll.
3: I'm like, have you got any kitchen roll? And I'm swear, like, and I'm just like, there's got to be someone else out there that calls that too. Or is that just something I've picked up from around the world, or it's just a Beckyism? Or, like, do you call them paper towels? Do you call them something different? Like, what do you, I mean, what you call them?
0: I think paper towel is the most common thing in New Zealand. But I get what you mean, though, that different things can end up with different names around the world. Because in our house, Aki will ask for a kitchen towel. Which to me, I think, oh, do you want like a tea towel or something?
3: Yeah, or
0: no, she means like a paper towel. I was like, oh, okay, all right.
3: Yeah, so, well, we call it a kitchen roll because it comes in a roll.
0: Oh, does it?
3: I'm just saying, like, I'm trying, and now when I say it out loud, like, it's always seems so normal to me. I'm like, yeah, that's a bit weird, Becky. Why do you call it kitchen roll? So I'm like, is it a British thing? Is it a Canadian thing? I'm pretty sure it's not an Australian thing. But, you know, we all have names for something. So I've lived in England and I've lived in Canada, and Canada calls it a chiller. The chili bin is a chiller.
0: Oh, right. Okay.
3: And it's an esky in Australia.
0: Yeah.
3: And it's not warm enough in Britain for us to really use them. So anyway, I'm joking. So I'm like, oh, maybe that's what happened. Maybe somewhere I lived called it kitchen roll.
0: Or maybe even this morning you've just got a unique name for something.
3: Yes.
0: In your household that nobody else uses. It's like a little code word in your place.
3: Yeah.
0: If you do have a different word, I mean, maybe it's for a kitchen towel, roll. Paper towel, kitchen roll, whatever you might call it.
3: I'd love to know if someone else calls it a kitchen roll. Please, there's got to be someone out there. I put it on Facebook last night and I'm like, oh, no, they all call it paper towel. So let me know.
0: Hey, look, you're a child of the world, Becky. You've been all over the place.
3: Yeah.
0: You just inherited a whole bunch of names for things and now.
3: Yeah, so paper towel, kitchen towel. Got all a name for something? Let us know. 8168 keyword Rima.
0: It's The Bright Side. Here's Ben Fuller and Megan Danielle. I've got Jesus. It's 7:25.

0: It is The Bright Side on Rima. That's Ben Fuller and Megan Danielle. If I Got Jesus, 728.
1: Now, I've got news for you.
0: Well, I am all ears.
1: Now, you know one of our favourite bands for King and Country.
0: Yep.
1: Okay, we love them. And they do this great sort of Christmas song, Drummer Boy,
0: yeah,
1: right?
0: Yeah, it's become like one of their iconic things. In fact, I think they even did like a Christmas special around it a little while ago.
1: Well, they have been working for a very, very long time on the Drummer Boy, the movie.
0: What?
1: Yeah, I know. Okay, and it's going to hit cinemas in November. And we have a little taster of the trailer. This is what it'll sound like.
2: Some ideals are better than being brothers.
3: My brother, he's a drummer boy, so on the other side.
4: Then he's made his choice.
5: And so have you.
3: I long for a world where I could choose you.
1: So, it is
0: maximum
1: a musical.
0: Drama.
1: It is a musical. I do need to put that out there, okay? It is a musical. It's sort of Hamilton meets Pride and Prejudice meets everything. It's all wrapped into one. So, let me tell you the plot.
0: Okay. Yep.
1: So, it is about two brothers. It's set in the American Revolution. Okay. And one brother, due to an accident, has a bit of a bad leg, so can't fight, but he obviously drums.
0: Right.
1: Okay. And then the war hits, the Revolutionary War, and the brothers split into opposite sides of the conflict. One fighting for the crown, the other fighting for patriots. They're calling each other traitors. It combines war, family, faith, freedom and forgiveness all together. And it does look absolutely sensational. And we know when the For King of Country boys.
0: Yeah.
1: When those small bone boys are in it, because their brother's a filmmaker too, you just know it's going to be sensational. So.
0: Well, they've been flexing their filmmaker muscles for the last little while, you know, especially when they made that film a little while ago about their mum.
1: Yes.
0: And
1: The one before that was about the trafficking of the girls and things like that. So. Whew, it looks like it could be a good one.
0: Right.
1: I was like, how do they do Drummer Boy for Christmas? But it's not nothing. It's just about a guy who drums on one side because he can't fight.
0: Right.
1: But his brother's fighting on the other
0: side. All right, so when's this come out again?
1: November. Now, I'm not sure the dates it will hit New Zealand, but it's hitting out in November.
0: Chances are we'll have a chance to talk to somebody behind it, won't we?
1: Yeah, we will. And the world's a smaller place now. I don't think it'll be that long. Well, you know how I used to have to wait forever?
0: Oh, yeah, absolutely.
1: Like everyone else had seen it and then it came to New Zealand. I don't think that will be the case. But if you want to find out more, I might post the official teaser on our Instagram page. That's at The Bright Side NZ.
0: You are on The Bright Side, though, with Andrew and Becky, and today could be the day that we solve hearing is believing. The sound that I recorded by traveling back in time. We got so close yesterday. I feel like we can only
1: have to get it today.
0: We have to get it. But we'll see.
1: No pressure.
0: That's up next.
6: What do you think a prayer warrior looks like? Maybe you're thinking of your pastor or your grandma. 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
3: In this update, the Teaching Council has apologised after warnings about convicted sexual predator Timothy Fisher were ignored. A KC's inquiry has found Fisher admitted to performing an indecent act in sight of children in 2015, but went on to work at 12 schools and several private education providers. Fears the Greens' AI plan could see New Zealand left behind. Gorilla Technology Chief Executive Paul Spain says hitting the technology with too much regulation will prevent New Zealand from producing extra jobs and improving productivity. Young people say they're feeling ignored by politicians, and it's one reason their peers aren't voting. The Electoral Commission says around 37% of 18 to 24-year-olds aren't enrolled, with less than a fortnight until the deadline. Russia struck six Ukrainian energy facilities despite Donald Trump's insistence of a ceasefire. The Kremlin hasn't commented on the deal, but has rejected a separate plan of Ukraine's president, Volodymyr Zelensky, for a 60-day pause. Russia's foreign minister says Kiev doesn't deserve the respite a ceasefire would bring. That's news.
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1: Hearing is believing.
0: Could today be the day, Becky? The day that we solve the sound that I brought back in my time travel adventures. Yes, I travel back in time. If this is the first time you heard, it's just a thing. Don't worry about it. The point is, we've had a sound for a few days now.
2: We have.
0: And yesterday, I think we came as close as we could possibly have come and not got it.
2: Okay.
0: So this
2: What's
0: is the sound.
2: Sound. Okay.
0: All right, one more time.
2: So we launched this on Friday.
0: Yep.
2: The guess on Friday was it Jesus being lashed.
0: That's right, because it is a whip. Like it that was the thing we confirmed
2: He was actually quite generous and told us quite up front.
0: Yeah.
2: So yesterday, one of the guesses that you said was the closest was it's not Moses lashing the people who were lashing the Israelites.
0: That's right.
2: Okay.
0: He basically saw an Egyptian slave master beating an Israelite and he said, none of that son goes in there and, you know.
2: But you said that is super close.
0: It's so close, but it's not it. It's like, it's as close as you could get to it without it being right, I think.
2: Because
0: I feel like that's enough. Like, I don't know if I need to say any more than that because this is the sound.
2: Okay.
0: From a significant moment or two in the Bible, just quietly. And now it's over to you.
2: Okay.
0: This is the day. I believe it. This is the day.
2: This is the day.
0: The Lord has made.
2: We shall rejoice and be glad in it. Okay. So if you think you know, because we're close but not right, give us a call. 0508-474-362.
0: What sound is this from the Bible? Here's Brooke Franson. This is Psalm 42. 19 minutes away from 8.

0: Brooke Franson on Rima, that is Psalm 42. 15 minutes away from 8 o'clock.
1: Hearing is believing.
0: But are we closer? Are we going to get it today?
2: Oh, my nerves.
0: I'm rubbing my hands together. The gleeful hand rub. But on your behalf today, I reckon you're going to do it.
2: Okay. Well, here is the sound.
0: The sound that I recorded when traveling back in time in the Bible. Uh-huh. And now it's over to you to figure out what it was. Now, yesterday, of course, we had the guests about Moses
2: lashing the guy that was lashing the Israelites.
0: Right.
2: You said close, but not right.
0: So close.
2: Okay, well, Trish is on the line this morning. Morning, Trish.
3: Hi.
2: Hi. Okay, so the sound.
0: All right, here it is again for you, Trish.
2: Oh, yeah. What do you think it is?
3: Well, I still think it is the Egyptian whipping the Israeli and that's when Moses saw it.
2: It was the whip that started the other whip.
0: Right, so instead of it being...
3: Yes, it is.
0: Right.
3: It's because of that whip that Moses started whipping too.
2: Okay, right. Okay.
0: So in the process of the Egyptian whipping one of the Israelis, we might have heard this.
3: Yes.
0: Yes. Trish, well done.
2: Congratulations. We got the prize pack coming out to you. Good on you, Trish. What a way to start your Tuesday.
3: Oh, thank you so much, you guys. You made my day and, yeah, God bless you guys.
2: All right, hold there. I'll get your details.
0: Wow.
2: See, I love it when we work together to get it. Dino got her nearly there. Trish wraps it up. It's all one big happy family.
0: That's right. You
2: amazing.
0: See what I mean about how close? It was literally like you're so close when you said it was Moses whipping
2: it. There we go.
0: Like 5 minutes earlier.
2: Congratulations, Trish. So good. So good.
0: Hearing is believing. Sold. So
2: you have to try and travel again tomorrow.
0: That's right. I've got all the time in the world, mate.
2: Well, actually, you don't. You've got more leader interviews today that we've all of a sudden remembered about.
0: That's true.
2: We'll talk about those after 8.
0: That's right. You're on the Bright Side with Andrew and Becky. It is 13 minutes away from 8.
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13: I'm Katie Markar. I've introduced myself to you because names are important. You've probably heard the famous lines in Shakespeare's Romeo and Juliet. What's in a name? That which we call a rose by any other name would smell as sweet. Juliet observes that roses would still be delightful even if we called them something else. That may be true for roses, but names are really important for people. Names connect us to our family, our history, and our identity. There's a wonderful thing about John 1 that you've probably never noticed before. Where is family language used for the first time? Is God called the Father? Is Jesus called the Son? Well, actually, the first family word occurs in John 1:12. Jesus gives believers the power to become children of God. Jesus came to bring us into his family, into the relationship of love that exists within the triune God. The love that created the world became a person and seeks to know us. Wow. I'm Katie Markar from the theology program at the University of Otago.
1: This is The Bright Side. The Bright Side. The Bright Side. Andrew and Becky on Rema.

0: It is The Bright Side on Remo. You're with Andrew and Becky.
1: Now, you know I support and love you.
0: Oh, gosh, here it comes. Here it comes.
1: But I just need to say.
0: Yes.
1: I'm getting you a calendar, a Rima Media calendar, because today we found out that there's some interviews happening that Andrew thought were happening on another day. So it's just another push for you to be planned, Andrew. All right? This seat of the pants stuff isn't working this week.
0: Maybe it does need to go. Well, the worst
1: maybe
0: part.
1: Maybe am I right?
0: Well, here's the part of it where it wouldn't have helped anyone, because I thought I had looked at the calendar, but I looked at the wrong one.
1: See, that's why you need, we talked about this last week, one calendar to rule them all.
0: Can I just have one calendar on the broadcast floor that's just for me? Like, everyone else has to look at it, but it's just mine.
1: All right, one calendar to rule them all, and a really good calendar that could be. It could be one of our Rima Media calendars, because not only do they have great spaces to write things in, Andrew,
0: yep.
1: So they're very practical, they're beautiful as well.
0: Well,
1: okay?
0: Much like yourself, Becky.
1: I'm not that practical. Anyway, so, and not beautiful. Anyway, so... The pictures are landscapes, and yep. They are beautiful and amazing. And then there's the flora and fauna, which has only taken me 6 months to pronounce. So they're great. And as I said, they have decent-sized spaces to write things on. So it's practical, it's pretty, and they're only $15.
0: Brilliant. All right. So I'm not the only one who can get one of these, though, right?
1: No, everyone can get one. You're top of the list when they come out, because this not being planned is... having me rocking in the corner.
0: Yeah, right.
1: So, yeah, so you can get them at remamediacalendars.co.nz.
0: It is The Bright Side. You're with Andrew and Becky. Up after 8 o'clock, we're going to find out what's been emerging from your most searched for stories in the last 4 hours since the day began. It's Stephen Curtis Chapman. This is Don't Lose Heart.

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1: In this update, the Education Minister says a new report exposes a teaching council that's lost sight of its responsibilities. A KC inquiry has found the council had more than 10 opportunities to cancel the licence of convicted sex offender Timothy Fisher. Fisher admitted performing an indecent act in sight of children in 2015, but went on to work at 12 schools and private education providers. Erica Stanford says the council failed to investigate concerns, ask the right questions, or seek legal advice. A tax expert says it's a big ask for National to meet its goal of returning to surplus in 2 years. The party says it's fully costed its election commitments, mostly health, with cuts to foreign aid and welfare the trade-offs. Its fiscal plan keeps the budget operating allowance at $2.4 billion, matching Labor's, and leaves $7.5 billion unallocated over 4 years. Tax expert Jeff Nightingale says National's clearly assumed economic growth.
2: A lot of things have to go right for New Zealand, and we've had a couple of years of a lot of things going wrong. So it is feasible, but by no means certain.
1: Winston Peters is defending his stance on Palestine as the Greens condemn him for it. Talking points from the Foreign Minister's call with Israel's Foreign Minister have led to Green Party co-leader Marama Davidson accusing Peters of being weak on the issue. Senior political reporter Azaria Hull has the story.
3: A spokesperson for Winston Peters says he expressed concern at escalating violence and support for a two-state solution. Peters spoke with the Palestinian Foreign Minister the next day, saying it's indication of a move towards elections would be one of the first steps towards statehood. The spokesperson says the Greens support megaphone diplomacy.
1: Meanwhile, there are fears the Greens' AI plan could see New Zealand left behind. The Greens' safe, sovereign AI would add regulations around its use, including environmental concerns, transparency and intellectual property protection. Guerrilla Technology Chief Executive Paul Spain says hitting the technology with too much regulation will prevent New Zealand from producing extra jobs and improving productivity. He says there's too much focus on the negatives and not enough on positives. New UK research shows screen exposure for under two-year-olds could cause a range of harms and very few benefits. A public health expert briefing in this country says these risks include negative impacts on sleep, body weight, eye health and developmental outcomes. Auckland University's Dr. Samantha Marsh says babies and toddlers can look like they're engaged, but actually just mesmerised.
4: And so this is really about trying to shift that focus from the individual caregiver actually onto regulating the corporate practices that profit from the expense of infant and toddler wellbeing.
1: Tourism businesses are bracing for a large loss as cruise ships reduce port visits and bring fewer passengers. 22 fewer cruise ships will visit New Zealand this season compared to the 2023-24 season, bringing with them more than 136,000 fewer passengers. In sport, former All Black Kevin Mialamu believes Tana Umanga has shown his value to the current squad beyond his assistant coach portfolio of defence. Umanga's understood to have delivered a few home truths in the build-up to New Zealand's win over Australia in Auckland to retain the Bledisloe Cup. Mialamu says Umanga was and still is a great messenger.
5: I just can't think of anyone more inspirational having that talk to the players, you know. I was lucky enough to play alongside him. Being able to have such a powerful coach icon be able to share those stories, you're in the room and you don't want to let them down.
1: Breakers guard Parker Jackson-Cartwright is expected to miss at least the next two ANBL basketball games after suffering a lower leg strain on their road trip. That's news and sport. I'm Jodie Gill.
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8: Short forecast for a Tuesday morning. Northland, Auckland and Coromandel. This cloudy periods, areas of early fog and a few showers developing this morning, but it is clearing this evening. Mostly cloudy for Waikato to Taranaki, as well as Bay of Plenty, Taupo and Tomodanui, but there is occasional rain or drizzle to contend with as well. Taihape, Whanganui and Manawatū, cloudy.

0: young men and old as well. I will turn their mourning into gladness. I will give them comfort and joy instead of sorrow. Words to live by on Rema.
1: And those words are out of Jeremiah 31:13.
0: Lifting your morning mood. This is The Bright Side with Andrew and Becky on Rema.
1: No, Mike. Hi to Mike. Come on over. It's The Bright Side and your spot is saved right next to the counter.
2: Yep, I make your cup of tea.
1: Come on down.
2: So good. Love a cup of tea. 8 o'clock cup of tea. That's what happens in my world.
1: It's official, by the way. Our old coffee machine has been sent to that little coffee machine place in the sky.
2: You couldn't get it to the repair calf?
1: No. I just decided that getting something with a warranty was probably a better move than waiting around until maybe a repair calf pops up.
2: And then
1: I just pulled the trigger. Felt like one of those things you could be sitting around going,
2: But next time. Not that there will be a next time.
1: Right.
2: If there's something that needs fixing, you know to go to the repair calf now.
1: Well, just quietly, I also looked at the quote they sent back to us to tell me all the things that were wrong with it. And I went, that's more than a repair calf could probably.
2: Yeah, fair enough.
1: That's probably got
2: you
1: some problems.
2: You did it good.
1: Yeah. Well, it turns out there was some kind of a leak inside it. Like one of the water tube things had perished. And so, I mean, once water gets through the whole thing as well, it's, you know.
2: Yeah, okay. Yeah, there's
1: great.
2: No coming back from
1: it's
2: that.
1: It's not great.
2: Water and electricity.
1: Apparently not so good.
2: I've heard it's not that.
1: A shocking start to the day, you might say.
2: But my day is looking bright. It's looking up. Kitchen roll, paper towels. I feel like there's people out there who feel my pain. We'll talk about it later.
1: That's right. And also going to update you on the leaders' conversation I had with David Seymour, played out last night. A couple of highlights from that conversation we've got for you this morning as well.
2: See, all that and a whole bunch more. Oh, and biggest small group. Don't forget about that. Yeah, we've had to pivot with that one, but we're good to go after 8:30. Get your caffeinated beverage, a bit of a chocolate biscuit, and we will do our biggest small group.
1: First up, though, we're going to find out the news stories that have been emerging this morning. Which ones have captured people's attention? Which ones have they Googled the most? Have they clicked on the most frequently? That's all after this from Joel Vaughan. It's Like God Does on The Bright Side. 7 after 8.

0: It is The Bright Side on Rima. You're with Andrew and Becky, 10 minutes after 8.
1: Trending. The news Aotearoa has been searching for.
0: Hey, this is the real news, man. This is the grassroots news.
2: Yeah, this is the news that you've actually looked for.
0: That's right. So if you've gone into Google and, you know, searched for something, or maybe clicked on a few stories over the last little while, all that information collected on the internet, we're able to take a look and find out what stories have been emerging as the most popular. Pretty revealing stuff too, because some of these I haven't heard about in any of our other news headlines so far today.
2: No, mine's all about pumpkins, but we'll save that one till last. I've not heard about pumpkins on the news this morning.
0: No, instead we're going to start off with something that's going to be very nostalgic for a large contingent of our listening audience this morning. Peter Brock.
2: Oh, Bathurst.
0: Bathurst, do you remember this moment, anybody?
3: Peter Brock, just look at the signs, the signals. And he acknowledges too, enough time, enough concentration still to wave back to the crowd, the people who've supported him here at Mount Panorama for a long, long time.
0: Iconic moments those, and of course all made possible because he was driving...
2: Holden.
0: He was driving a Holden. Yep. Driving a Holden Commodore, yep. And of course it was a sad moment probably a couple of decades ago now where they said, no, we're not going to make those.
2: They're not making Holden Commodores anymore, or Holdens anymore, are they?
0: Well, that's the reason why a name that I'd never seen before has emerged in the Google searches today, Kenny Habul. H-A-B-U-L.
2: Oh, Kenny.
0: Good old Kenny.
2: Yeah,
0: good old Kenny.
2: Yeah, okay.
0: Oh, g'day there, Kenny. Apparently he's a billionaire who's a big fan of Holdens. So he has a plan to start building Holdens again in Australia.
2: My husband is going to be very, very happy. We had Holdens as our wedding cars.
0: Mate, that was so cool. Holdens were so cool.
2: Funky colours too.
0: Oh, yeah. And then they came up with like the HSVs as well, which are like just the big turbocharged ones and... Yeah, what?
2: That just went right over my head.
0: What? You don't know about the HSV?
2: No.
0: Lads, come on.
2: That's like that little thing in the corner that takes the
0: condensation. That'd be an HRV.
2: Oh,
0: that's
2: okay.
0: That's a different thing. If your HSV sounds like an HRV, you've got a problem.
2: Yeah, you're doing it. Okay.
0: Yep.
2: Are they okay, yeah, great.
0: So there you have it. They're going to be building Holdens, maybe, in Australia. Story number two, though.
4: To boldly go where no man has gone before.
2: Star Trek. Doesn't
0: that's Star
2: matter.
0: Trek. That's
2: okay,
0: right.
2: Go. Sorry. Yep.
0: Yeah. Well, actually, in this particular case, it's actually SpaceX, but they are boldly going. We know space exploration company has gone before, and that is in the world of mobile providing.
2: Does that mean we can call the moon?
0: Yeah, maybe something like that.
2: There
0: it'd
2: go.
0: Be like, you know, if NASA decided you could also get a mobile plan with them or something like that. International Space Station Wireless or something.
2: So does that mean the coverage is going to be perfect? Like they're using better satellites?
0: It makes sense.
2: Does
0: I mean,
2: it, surely. Like
0: if they've got all of those, what's the internet thing called again?
2: The internet?
0: No, I want to call it Skynet, but that's out of Terminator.
2: Starlink.
0: Starlink, thank you very much. You know, if they're using that same thing,
2: yeah.
0: I know, right? Pat's on back to you.
2: Okay, go.
0: Then if they want to become a mobile carrier, apparently that's the plan. That's what they have started to buy into, the cellular spectrum.
2: Okay.
0: So you might be able to get a SpaceX mobile.
2: Cool as that.
0: It'd be
2: now,
0: so
2: if
0: much
2: it can beam us up, that's even better. Or if it looked, how cool would it be if the handset was like in the shape of like something from Star Trek? Like,
0: that would
2: okay,
0: be pretty cool.
2: Hold on, beam me up, Scotty.
0: Yeah, anyway. And it could be like, imagine that you wake up, you're a bit late for work or something, and suddenly you're there.
2: See?
0: Ah, the possibilities are endless. Last story this morning.

0: one pumpkin to rule them all. Yes, the giant pumpkin growers have ascended on California and they have kicked off their annual pumpkin weighing contest, competing for a prize and a chance to challenge the world record set just last week in England.
1: Right.
0: So it's for country pride
2: too. So how big is a big pumpkin? Like, what are
0: we shooting for here? Well, the biggest pumpkin... Look, I'm not that far down the story, but the biggest pumpkin is 1,296 kilograms. That's heavier than 2.5 grand pianos.
2: 2.5 grand pianos.
0: Okay.
2: It's the extra half that gets you.
0: Yeah, I know.
2: As you
0: time,
2: all know this morning. Time. You can lift 2 grand pianos, but no, the extra half, ridiculous.
0: Does your back in. At least 30 growers of giant pumpkins have signed up for the 53rd World Championship Pumpkin Weigh-Off, Half Moon Bay, south of San Francisco.
2: Yep.
0: There's like a horticulture teacher who's involved, but his winning streak ended last year because his pumpkin broke while it was still growing. Devastating.
2: See,
0: devastating. That wasn't in the news, was it?
2: The logistics of all this too.
0: Getting it there.
2: How do you move 1,000-kilo pumpkin?
0: One bit at a time. I don't know. No. Yeah, so there's been terrible temperatures too, apparently. But the one thing that I was really interested to find out was what happens to these pumpkins once they have been weighed.
2: And the answer is?
0: Nothing, because they don't taste very good. Oh. So it's not like you can make lots of pumpkin soup or, if you're in America, pumpkin pie.
2: Yep.
0: So there we go.
2: Maybe
0: so we
2: just
0: will
2: become
0: keep
2: stock feed or something.
0: Yeah, maybe.
2: Feed them to the cows or
0: something.
2: Yeah,
0: probably feed them to the cows.
2: Yeah, maybe.
0: We will keep an eye on the story because we know you all want to know who is the biggest pumpkin. The one pumpkin to rule them all.
2: Well, see, this is why we do this, right? Because that story completely neglected in New Zealand, but in the Associated Press right now,
0: huge.
2: That is the most popular trending story. It's got internet memes written all over it,
0: doesn't it? I'm feeling a bit like pumpkin soup now.
2: But are you feeling like a bit of politics instead?
0: Yay!
2: I mean, look,
0: I'm excited for
2: a lot of people,
0: no,
2: here's the thing, and the reason I asked too is that, Becky, I've said this before, and I know you fight me on this a little bit, I think you're a much better avatar for what most Kiwis feel about politics than those of us who are tragic about this stuff and follow it all the time.
0: Yep. There's a few things I want to know. I've told you those, and so you're talking to the leaders, and I just like your little synopsis. We'll figure it out.
2: Yeah,
0: together.
2: That's right. So in just a few moments, I'm going to replay a clip or two from my conversation with David Seymour. It went out on Shine TV just last night. 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But a couple of the moments that stood out to me the most, up after this on The Bright Side.
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1: Welcome to A Minute in History with The Hope Project. We're in a short series looking at the history of Halloween. As the Roman Empire brought an end to the terrifying practices of the Druid culture of the Celts of England and Ireland, which was connected with the Samhain festival, which later became Halloween, something else then happened. Christianity travelled across the channel to the Celts of England and Ireland. The Roman conquest of Britain had begun in 43 BC, after which Roman merchants regularly travelled and eventually took Christianity. The earliest archaeology shows Christianity well established in Britain by the late 2nd century, matching the writings of Tertullian, which say the same, listing Britain amongst places reached by Christianity. While by 250 AD, the first British men were being killed for their faith. In 304 AD, St Alban became famed for refusing to make required sacrifices to the Roman gods in England, for which he was martyred. And so pagan superstitions were replaced by the Christian faith, and this set the scene for what later became Halloween. See hopeproject.co.nz for more.
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0: It is The Bright Side on Rima. You with Andrew and Becky. It is election season.
1: It is election season. Even I know it's election season. So, hey, it must be coming. And I just love, thank you. I'd also like to say to everyone out there, when Andrew had these first interviews to do, it's sort of timing went a little bit, and not on his bad planning, okay? Let's not say that. But timing went a little bit nuts. So he was here at like 5 a.m. like he always is. Then he was filling in for Andrew Urquhart doing that. And then he should have had a recorded interview straight away, but the political party was like, oh no, we put it in wrong. So then he had to run around and do that while still going to a night event to get you more political commentary. So buddy, thank you.
0: Oh, you're welcome.
1: You're welcome. Like, people don't see all this, but the running around is full on. But the first of the leaders' interviews went out last night.
0: It did, and we had a chance to talk to David Seymour. Now, the cool thing about this, by the way, is that the full unedited interview, it's like 40-something minutes long, is available on Shine TV On Demand. So if you go to shinetv.co.nz, you can watch the whole thing there. But the approach that I wanted to take this time around was not so much about getting into the minutiae of how particular policies will work or won't. I feel like there's a lot of content that will do that.
1: Mm-hmm.
0: You know, people say, well, you've allocated X percentage of blah, blah, blah.
1: Yeah.
0: And everyone, if you like, even like me, like I love all this stuff, but I'm still like, I mean, what is that even?
1: Over my head, that's right. For sure.
0: So instead, I wanted to kind of understand what motivates these parties so that if you vote for them, it's not so much about what's in their policy list this time around.
1: Yeah, but where's their heart? Where's their goals?
0: Or at least, what do they think the problem is, and then how do they think you fix it? Because this is going to change everything, right? Like, the opening question I have for every leader, I started with David Seymour, but I'm going to do this again with all the other leaders, is look, what is the job of government? What do you guys even think you're there to do?
1: Uh-huh.
0: And as we went along, one of the criticisms, I suppose, that often comes to David Seymour and the ACT Party in particular, is that, you know, they're very much about individual responsibility. But sometimes that can be seen as, you know, at the expense of perhaps looking out for other people.
1: Yeah.
0: So I decided it was about time somebody put it to David and just asked him to expand on this idea. So this is what he had to say. Let's expand on this a little so you can address, you know, that many in our audience would add that wealth carries a responsibility with it, a responsibility to our communities. Mm. So where does that sit in ACT's thinking when it comes to maybe the social contract or responsibilities that wealthy have for the care of the communities that we're in?
2: Well, I mean, I don't see why you have a responsibility. I mean, many people choose to be helpful. You know, one of the things that I think is a major failing is this cap on charitable donations.
0: Mm.
2: You know, you should be refunded for the full tax credit on charitable donations. But, you know, I think you've got to unpack a little bit the idea that people who are wealthy have a responsibility to the community. I mean, do they? Who decides that? Who enforces it? How wealthy do you have to be? How responsible? What if your judge, who judges that you're not responsible enough for the amount of wealth that you have? I mean, it's a pretty wild concept once you get into it.
0: Yeah, I mean, that's true. I think it's probably, to be honest, something even taken from our own faith communities that, you know, if you to he who has more is given and more is expected, and that, you know, if you do have a lot, the fact that you could potentially use that for somebody else, that extension of charity, is probably quite close to the, you know, Judeo-Christian worldview.
2: Well, I think I would put it slightly differently. If you have wealth and prosperity, you have the opportunity to help people.
0: Mm.
2: But the responsibility raises a whole lot of questions. And most of the people who believe in helping others and being generous and being Christian, I suspect would question whether the art of the edifice required to enforce that as a responsibility is responsible. And certainly John Paul spent a lot of time, you know, criticizing the Soviet Union, which was the ultimate expression of of the version you've expounded.
0: Well, yeah, I mean, I suppose, you know, we might be getting into a bit of a semantic discussion on this one, but I think it's important for people to understand, you know, I mean, responsibility, I suppose, when you consider it as a, you know, government down enforce thing, then I suppose, yeah, I mean, that's not, I think, what most people are asking for.
2: Okay, good. Well, then we'll get along just fine.
0: Yeah. But I suppose, you know, the discussion that, say, the Labour and the Greens have brought up, this idea of wealth taxes and capital gains taxes, merits of those kind of ideas aside, seems to be an expression that there are those who have and they are somehow neglecting their communities or they're not meeting that responsibility. So, I mean, again, where do you think they've gone wrong with that view of what wealthy members of the community can or should be expected to also contribute towards if they have an added capacity to, you know, to do so?
2: Well, put it this way. You know, we teach children that it's good to succeed, it's good to do well. We don't teach children, for example, that if somebody does really well on their exam, we should tease them or drag them down. Mm. Whereas there seems to be a view that if someone has succeeded, then they're kind of the problem and we should drag them down, or maybe even say that they should leave the country, as Marama Davidson did a couple of mornings ago. I think that's an enormous mistake.
0: So there you have it.
1: Ooh.
0: That's what David Seymour had to say about that. What do you think about that?
1: Wow, yeah. I was a bit taken back, if I'm honest.
0: Yeah.
1: Yeah, bit sort of like, oh, okay. Yeah, okay. Noted it down. Let's just say that.
0: Yeah, I mean, their whole view of being individual responsibility it just gives you a sense then, if you were looking to vote for the ACT party.
1: Yeah.
0: And again, you could tell that there was a difference of opinion about how you approach the word responsibility in that. Should you have laws passed top down? Mm. That's one thing. But even just on a personal level.
1: Yeah, to look out for others.
0: Yeah, to look out for others, to what extent you should or not. I don't know. That I found quite surprising.
1: Yeah.
0: But at the same time, there are plenty of other things that David said as well that I'm sure you could find yourself nodding your head to when it comes to the future of what New Zealand could look like. So by all means, check that out on shinetv.co.nz. The full interview is available there.
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11: In this update, the Education Minister says a new report exposes a teaching council that's lost sight of its responsibilities. A KC inquiry has found the council had more than 10 opportunities to cancel the licence of convicted sex offender Timothy Fisher. A tax expert says it's a big ask for National to meet its goal of returning to surplus in 2 years. Tax expert Jeff Nightingale says National's clearly assumed economic growth.
12: A lot of things have to go right for New Zealand, and we've had a couple of years of a lot of things going wrong. So it is feasible, but by no means certain.
11: Winston Peters is defending his stance on Palestine as the Greens condemn him for it. Talking points from the Foreign Minister's call with Israel's Foreign Minister have led to Green Party co-leader Marama Davidson accusing Peters of being weak on the issue. New UK research shows screen exposure for under two-year-olds could cause a range of harms and very few benefits. A public health expert briefing in this country says these risks include negative impacts on sleep, body weight, eye health and developmental outcomes. That's news.
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0: It is The Bright Side on Rima. That's We The Kingdom and Glory Glory, 8:38.
1: Now, I gave you plenty of warning today to go and get a caffeinated beverage and a chocolate biscuit. Do you know that I found out, sorry, off the topic, I found out my mum's moved in with us and she has a stack of chocolate biscuits hidden away in her little... I found them yesterday.
0: So there we go. And now they're all gone.
1: Yeah, no, there's one left. Okay. So anyway, go and get a chocolate biscuit. Maybe that's what you take to small group because we're about to take part in Rima's biggest small group. If you're like, what's a small group? It's like a home group.
0: It's a chance to get together and just maybe talk through in a more personal environment the stuff that might have come up, say, on a Sunday, because we've all read Bible verses or heard sermons and thought, okay, but how do I make this a part of my life? Well, today we have a special guest to help us do that.
1: Yes, Pastor Chris Dawson from the River Church in Pukekohe has come to join us today. And they always say, be ready to preach, or what's the verse that says?
2: In season.
1: In season. And
0: see, there you go. He even knows the quote.
1: See, Chris was put at this to the last minute. So thank you, Pastor Chris, for joining us this morning.
2: Thank you for having me this morning.
1: We love having you. Okay, so we're hitting the Psalms today, 144.
2: Yes, that's right. So this morning, Psalm 144. It was interesting because today, as I was sitting, suddenly a song came up, God Who Trains My Hands for Battle. And I really, that verse really stuck me. And then when I looked at the psalm, it says over here, Psalm 144, praise be to the Lord, my rock, who trains my hands for war, my fingers for battle. He is my loving God and my fortress, my stronghold and my deliverer, my shield in whom I take refuge, who subdues people under me. Mm. You know, when David was writing the psalm, I always think about, Philippians chapter 4, verse 13. You know, people who are listening, you know, I just want to, you know, if they look at their hands, their fingers, you know, it says over here, Philippians chapter 4, it's God who... I couldn't get that verse there. Philippians chapter 4, verse 13. Sunday just went off. Okay, I got it. Now, it says, I can do all things through Christ who strengthens me.
0: Yeah.
1: That's all fingers and thumbs.
2: Yeah.
1: I love that.
2: You know, when we look at our fingers and we can keep saying, I can do all things through Christ who strengthens me. And then when David was writing over here, the first thing he's saying is he prepares me to fight the battle. But then he says in the verse 2, Lord, I thank you that you are my fortress. You are my refuge. Which means, see, sometimes God trains us for battle. But he also lets us know that he's there for us so that we can take refuge in him.
1: Oh,
2: so
1: I like
2: it is
1: that.
2: Not us fighting the battle, but be prepared. Mm. But he fights the battle for us.
0: I think sometimes as Christians we can struggle a bit. And this is more, in my observation anyway, Pastor Chris, like a personality kind of thing. There are those of us who are much more gentle and conflict avoidant, shall we say. And it can be a very hard lesson to learn that in this life, sometimes you need to be able to fight for something. And thankfully, we often don't have to come to blows over it. But if you're fighting for justice, for example, fighting to, you know, be heard on a particular topic, that's when I read this, that's what I think about, that God is also in the business of training you up for those kind of conversations, which many of us would much rather we never had to have. But it's a reality of the world we live in.
2: Yeah, exactly. That's true. You know, it keeps training us. Keeps preparing us, making us strong. Mm. You know, I always remember there was some time back a famous worship leader wrote a song like this: "If you catch hell, don't hold it. If you're going through hell, don't stop."
0: Mm.
2: It was a nice lyric. If you catch hell, don't hold it. If you're going through hell, don't stop. Which means, you know, sometimes, you know, many of us go through those difficult times.
0: Yeah.
2: You know, and we don't have to stay there saying that, Lord, I'm in this place. I'm not able to move. But we know with God's strength, as we keep moving, we know that there's the battle for us that's going on. But God has trained us not to just stand there, but to keep going, pushing ourselves forward.
1: Oh, I do love that. And I just can't get out of my head the fortress side of it. Because sometimes we take things on ourselves and you might be facing a battle, but there's rest in the battle in the fortress of God. Would I be right in figuring that one out?
2: Yeah, exactly. That's right. You know, that's the thing that we see. We don't look at the circumstances around us, but we look up, actually. Mm. You know, our fortress and our strength, God is our refuge and strength and ever-present help in trouble. And then Psalm 121 says, I lift up my eyes unto the hills. Where does my help? It comes from the Lord who made heaven and earth.
0: All right. So how do we do that then this morning? That's what we're going to talk about in part two of our biggest small group. So maybe recharge your glasses, everyone. And when we come back, we'll talk about how it is that we can be trained for war by God and also find refuge in Him. Here's Ryan Stevenson now. It's This I Know. You're on The Bright Side with Andrew and Becky.

0: This I know.
1: It's The Bright Side on Remo. You're with Andrew and Becky.
2: And Pastor Chris Dawson from the River Church in Pukekohe joins us in the studio this morning. Good morning. We're
3: Good
2: talking
3: morning.
2: About, you know, God preparing us for battle and yep. being a fortress all in one, you know. That's not confusing at all, is it?
3: Yeah, exactly. It's interesting because it's like a two things in a pack, actually. One thing is saying like, yes, guys, be ready and ready for battle. He's preparing us, but also saying that I'm there. You know, I'm there to walk with him, you. Because in verse 2 it says, my fortress, my stronghold, my shield who subdues people. And then in verse 3 it says, what are human beings that you care for them, mere mortals that you think about them? And sometimes when we think, who are we?
2: Yeah.
3: You know, where are we? If we are just a tiny particle, just a tiny people here. But God is so mindful of us that each and every one of us, that he's not left us alone, but he's there to hold on and to walk along with us. And those who are listening, you know, this morning, sometimes, you know, there are seasons like when we feel like we are walking alone. But rest assured that he is always there with us. He goes before us. He goes behind us. He's the God who walks with us.
1: So what would you say then to someone listening this morning who might be in the middle of a battle in their own life? It could be a health battle, a financial battle, a legal battle, or something else that we haven't even thought of today. How do we walk this one out in our lives?
3: You know, one thing that we have to be rest assured is that even though if we walk through the valley of pain, but remember that the day is coming. You know, we know that even though we walk through this valley, God is still walking with us, but it's not for long because a day is coming. He will bring the breakthrough. There's so many times in my life I've seen, you know, sometimes I've been walking through pain, but not for long, because as his children, he always takes us through a season, but then a day is coming, the dawn is coming, where we will see the victory.
1: And how do we make sure, too, that we don't get stuck in those kind of valleys? Because I'm listening to you today and thinking, yeah, I can relate. I've been through seasons of life that have been painful. But I know there'll be some who've been like, look, I've been in this season for 2 years, 5 years, 10 years, my whole life. How do we make sure that we do keep moving when we're in those seasons of pain?
3: Yeah, we always see one thing that we, as we look forward, we also need to look back a moment. You think about how many times God has given you the victory. You know, we look back and we keep saying, Lord, you have given me victory in that place. You have given me victory in that area, but I believe that you will do greater. Because we always look back on what he has done in our lives and remember, and we keep focusing, Lord, you will not leave us alone. If you had given victory to my friends, if you had given victory to my family, I believe that you will give me victory for me. And I look back and I thank you that you brought me and I believe that you will bring me.
2: Sometimes it's that reminder, really, isn't it? It's that taking stock. And maybe that's a practical thing we can do. We can think about some of the things that we have been through, like you said, looking back and just the things that are happening at that moment. And it's a chance to take stock. And then maybe, you know, I've just learned recently, again, been reminded that sometimes I just need to be quiet with God, not take everything like and just sit there and let him talk to me. And, you know, he will guide us in those times. So maybe we just need to stop for a bit, like we're prepared for battle. We're going to walk through it. But then to me, that's sticking out for me personally this morning is the fortress. We just need to sit and be. And let God do his thing and speak and minister to us.
1: Well, Pastor Chris, would you pray for us then along these lines this morning?
3: Lord Jesus, for all those who are listening this morning, Lord, we thank you that you are with us and we can say that you are our refuge and strength, Lord Jesus. Father, we want to be reminded again about Philippians saying, I can do all things through Christ who strengthens me. We want to hold on to that promise saying that I can do all things through Christ. for those who are walking through this struggle, this battle. Lord, I pray this morning that we want to say that, Lord, that you have surrounded us with your love, Lord Jesus. For those who are walking, Father God, saying that, Lord, I'm in this situation right now, that you will intervene. Lord, that they will feel your presence and your power, Lord, and your grace upon their lives. Lord, I pray that you will bring success in their lives. We thank you in Jesus' name.
1: Amen.
2: Amen. Amen. Well, thank you very much, Pastor Chris, for coming in and sharing with us this morning.
3: Oh, thank you for having me.
2: Oh, it's always great. And as I said, Pastor Chris came in last minute. So huge thanks for
1: yes,
2: that too.
1: Yay. Legends.
3: You're welcome.
1: You're on the Bright Side with Andrew and Becky. We are about 8 minutes away from 9 o'clock.
0: Once upon a time, before the advent of digital radio media, there was just plain old radio. 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
8: 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Did you know there's another kind of Good Samaritan in the Bible? 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I'm Matt Perry from FEBC. 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
1: In this update, the Teaching Council admits it's breached parents' trust by failing to act on warnings about a sexual predator. A KC inquiries found Timothy Fisher admitted performing an indecent act in sight of children in 2015, but went on to work at dozens of schools. Council Chair Patrick Walsh, appointed in July after two other damning probes, says the failures stem from the council being too focused on advocating for teachers.
2: And we dropped the ball in terms of our focus should have been safeguarding children and being an effective regulator.
1: Walsh says the council has an action plan to address the failings and shortcomings. National claims it has a credible path for paying down the country's debt. The party plans to keep the budget operating allowance at $2.4 billion, matching Labor's, and return to surplus in 2 years. It would cut foreign aid and welfare spending to fund its election commitments, with $7.5 billion left over. Tax cuts are off the table until New Zealand's in the black. Finance spokesperson Nicola Willis says New Zealanders care about getting on top of debt.
3: Everyone gets it. If your debt mountain gets out of control for a household, you get into a debt spiral. It's no different for a country.
1: And young people say feeling ignored by politicians is one reason their peers aren't voting. The Electoral Commission says around 37% of 18 to 24-year-olds aren't enrolled, with less than a fortnight until the deadline. Canterbury University student Zoe says the low enrolment figure doesn't surprise her, but it's disappointing.
4: People think it doesn't matter. Like, similar with the environment, you know, like, if I don't recycle, it's not going to end the world. Like, if I don't vote, it's not going to make a difference.
1: First-time voter Ella Sage says young people are continually left out of the conversation.
5: If you look at like the social media ban, response to the climate crisis, all of these issues that have impacted us, we've just never been a part of that. And it's so easy to stay in that rut of feeling like nothing we can do will change anything.
1: Auckland's election billboard battle is intensifying, with dozens of hoardings plastered on a Northcote fence to be taken down after permission wasn't asked for. The fence on Sylvan Ave has been covered in political signs, including more than 20 from National, 3 from Labor, 3 from Opportunity, 2 from NZ Loyal and 1 from New Zealand First. NZTA says the land outside the address is owned by the Crown and administered by the agency. It says the signs will need to be removed as there was no consent to put them up. And Auckland Transport says a delayed closure of the Morningside level crossing caused delays to some trains after Saturday night's All Blacks game against the Wallabies. AT, Auckland Council, Eden Park and other stakeholders will have a full debrief later this week to agree on improvements for future events. A new real estate record's been set in Dunedin. The 5-bedroom, 3-bathroom property in Bell Nose with sweeping Otago Harbour views has sold for $2.65 million. According to the ODT, it's the second largest price tag in the city since records began in 1992, second only to an entire block of flats on Castle Street sold in 2003. In sport, former All Black hooker Kevin Mialamu has sympathy for incumbent Cody Taylor as errors in the line-out are scrutinised ahead of the second Bledisloe Cup test against the Wallabies in Sydney on Saturday. Mialamu says he was offered plenty of wisdom after problems during his career.
6: I remember in my time going to the dairy to grab a milk and the dairy owner is telling me you just have to throw the ball in straight. So you carry these little things on your shoulder.
1: Meanwhile, a possible sporting clash to negotiate on Saturday.
7: Because of your great parentage, you have a national heritage of rugby, racing and beer.
1: Rugby, racing and possibly beer. Fans will need multiple devices in action from 6:15pm when the test and the Everest horse race are underway simultaneously across Sydney. That's news and sport. I'm Jodie Gill.
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9: Short forecast for a Tuesday morning. Northland, Auckland and Coromandel. This cloudy periods, areas of early fog and a few showers developing this morning, but it is clearing this evening. Mostly cloudy for Waikato to Taranaki, as well as Bay of Plenty, Taupo and Tomodanui, but there is occasional rain or drizzle to contend with as well. Taihape, Whanganui and Manawatu, cloudy with patchy drizzle, but long afternoon fine breaks. Kapiti in Wellington has a cloudy day with occasional rain. Gisborne to Wairarapa, also Nelson and Marlborough, mainly fine. Some areas of low cloud or fog this morning, then drizzle for Nelson and the Sounds. for Buller to Fiordland. Rain developing this morning with heavy falls in Fiordland and inland Westland during Fiordland tonight. Lastly for Canterbury, Otago and Southland. Mainly fine, rain developing in Southland this morning, possibly heavy, spreading north during the afternoon and evening, then clearing Southland tonight.
10: From the Bible. When Jesus spoke again to the people, he said, "I am the light of the world. Whoever follows me will never walk in darkness, but will have the light of life." Words to live by on Rema.
9: And those words are from John chapter 8, verse 12.

0: and win them. So just keep listening. And yeah, that's all I'm going to say. I was just about to do the big reveal and yeah, mucked it up.
1: Oh, anyway, well.
0: It's radio, so you can't really see it, but I was going to... Oh, move on.
1: Move on.
0: It's Tuesday.
1: Move on to another pain point, though. Dove Awards, we weren't invited again.
0: No.
1: Again.
0: No, no. We got
1: unbelievable.
0: I just think it's lost in the post.
1: Right, surely. We'll find this whole stack of them one day. We'll be so embarrassed.
0: Yeah, there we go.
1: So, instead, we're going to reach out to a friend of ours who was on the ground, in the seats, checking the whole thing out.
0: Yeah, good friend of ours, Cousin Laurie. We have called her from now on. She's a huge part of our family. She actually does the afternoon show on K-Love in the States, and she was there, so she'll give us a little bit of a taste of what the Dove Awards were like.
1: It's up after this from Dustin Sarks. This is the day.

0: It's The Bright Side on Rima. You're with Andrew and Becky.
1: The gorgeous Laurie from K-Love. Cousin Laurie, as we've called you. You know, from the other side of the world. We're having a family reunion.
0: Cousin Laurie.
1: Cousin Laurie.
2: I love it.
1: Okay. So you got to be at the Dove Awards.
2: I did.
1: How good was that?
0: It looked like even the build-up was quite the event. I saw your Insta story on the whole thing. And, I mean, my goodness. I was freaked out just watching that.
2: Well, okay, it's this mix, right? When you go to an award show, and maybe it's just because it's Nashville, Tennessee, but it is everything in between. It is glamazons.
1: Yep.
2: And then there's people that just maybe came out of a honky-tonk, and they're like, I'll go to that. That sounds good. So everywhere in between, people are dressed up, either red carpet or just stumbled on in, and it's great. Yeah, it was fun. It was great to be there. It always feels like a family reunion.
1: Oh, that's so good.
0: Can we talk about your producer's ability to wear a baseball cap to
1: everything
0: in the world? Because,
2: Do you need to, like, say this to his face? He's right off
0: camera. I know he's listening. I know he can hear me. I'm just saying, brother.
1: We just think it's so good.
0: I believe in better things for you, man. I just think
1: horrible.
0: You're a good-looking dude.
2: Yes!
0: You're a good-looking dude. You just don't want to be hiding your bushel under a cap, man.
3: Thanks, man. I've had a problem since I was 16 years old. I just love them.
2: About to be like the season where he goes to the knit caps.
1: Do you call them a beanie? We call them a beanie.
2: Yes.
1: Okay, we're all right. Okay.
0: Look, you can still love the cap, man. I just think, you know, there's a beautiful man hiding under that hat and the world needs to see him.
3: I love where your head's at. I need to take a trip to Turkey to get some stuff done for you.
1: I love it. Now,
2: or not.

0: focusing back on the Doves, we just do love them. Oh, I love it's a family. Now, I got the vibe with everything that I watched, and we don't get it on our telly or anything like that, but I did feel like it was a real coming together vibe, and there was no one saying, well, I'm not going because I don't think we should be getting awards this year. And I don't know if that's because we just didn't see it down under. And I just felt the speeches and everything were like, we're just honouring everyone in the room, taking a few Mickey, you know, like Phil Wickham's speech to say, hey, I used to listen to you, Chris Tomlin, growing up. You're like that. Yeah, way to be the old guy. But
1: Did you see his face? That was great. That was a moment.
2: Cameraman's dream.
0: You know, and you know, Jamie McDonald, who is just one of my absolute favourites, you know, saying, hey, a Cecin Whining song got a hold of me. Like, I felt like there was real unity.
1: You got to experience it in the room, too. Here's a great example. When I think it was Ty Tribbett was up and his whole performance was so fun. I look down and I see Ben Fuller. You know Ben.
0: Yeah.
1: That guy is like country. He's like chopping wood and milking cows kind of a guy, right?
0: Yeah.
1: And he is leaned in. And I don't know what he was doing with his hands, but it was like he was like trying to dissect all the musicians and all of the musicality on the stage. So I'm not sure if Ben and Ty Tribbett are going to come together with some sort of collaboration down the road. But you just saw that. Everybody leaning in to everybody's performances and worshiping together. And it didn't matter the genre that they came from. But yeah, it was feeding each other. I mean, I saw that too. People were sharing snacks in the aisle. So,
2: well, because
1: it felt good. It felt good in the room.
2: It is long though, right? Like, I mean, this is the trade-off. You know, you go along to this thing and it's cool, but my goodness, you need a little juice box and a whole bunch of stuff.
1: Yeah, there's juice boxes, there's nachos. You can come back with a, you know, full-on hot dog, you know? Like, I went hard in the paint on the gummies. You know what? That's probably why my knee hurts right now. Yeah, because I don't go that hard on sugar. And I'm like, what have I eaten?
0: Gummies.
1: There you gummies. Go. Yeah.
0: Okay, so who was the best who was the best performance of the night, in your words? Come on, Cousin Laurie.
1: Okay, okay, I'm looking at six right now. I would say the acceptance speech for me was the moment of the night from Jamie McDonald because felt like there was an audible gasp when she called out, thank you for taking a shot on a 40-year-old that had never done a show before.
0: Yeah.
1: And people around me were like, nobody knew that she was 40. And I think that beyond all of the Jesus conversations that were happening, I feel like that moment was the thing that sparked something in somebody's heart that says, don't give up on that dream.
0: Yeah. Yes.
1: And I appreciate her willingness to be vulnerable and just call it what it is. Like, yeah, girl, you're in your 40s. You look good. You sound good.
0: Amazing.
1: Like, you are bringing this all into song. So that to me was the acceptance speech of the night. When Hope Darst got up and sang, the whole room kind of erupted and it was like, okay, we're going to church.
0: Nice.
1: What am I missing, Six? It was a long night, like you said.
0: There's a lot of people. It's all good. Wow. Matthew
1: McConaughey. Oh, okay. So yeah, did you see Matthew McConaughey?
0: No.
1: Matthew McConaughey wasn't Corey Asbury.
0: Yes, right. He was there. Yeah.
1: Dix leaned over and he goes, tell me I'm wrong, but is Corey Asbury the Matthew McConaughey of Christian music? And I can't unsee it.
0: I love it.
1: He's got this swagger.
0: All right.
1: And now I keep calling him Matthew McConaughey. I'm like, no, it's Corey. It's Corey.
0: Well, but just remember that when
1: Corey
0: he comes
1: text
0: into
1: meds.
0: Message. Yeah. I love it.
1: I go, hey, Stick said that you're the Matthew McConaughey of CCM, and he's like, never have I felt that compliment before.
2: Right.
1: So,
0: all right.
1: Wow. It was a great.
0: Wow.
1: Tasha Cobbs, she was amazing. That was I feel like I'm blanking. I'm sorry, you guys.
0: It's all good. We love it. We know that you give us the vibe, you give us the taste, but the fact that there was like unity in the room this year and there wasn't, the little bits of I'm not going because it's not about the awards, I thought that was really great.
2: Plus, they keep losing our invite every year.
0: Yeah,
2: so
0: we'll get
2: with you to find out what
0: happened. We really
2: instead.
0: Want to talk to Jamie McDonald, and we know that you guys are friends. So if you could hook us up, that'd be great. But I've also gone to other places too.
1: That girl is busy now. She is back on the road with Phil Wickham and Chandler. So I asked, I go, could I just get, and they said no.
0: Oh, so if you said no, there's no way then for us. Thanks.
1: Guys, if you come next time, I've got spare rooms. You all just crash with me and we'll do an around the world kind of an appreciation for the Dove Awards.
0: You're on. Okay.
2: We're doing it. I'm committing us to it now.
1: Okay. Styx is off camera. He's like, don't forget the Dolly Parton tribute. That was amazing.
0: That was amazing.
1: Natalie Grant and Amy, and also Brandon Lake and Lainey Wilson.
2: Just more reasons for us to be there next time.
0: Okay, got to be happening next time. Thank you, Cousin Laurie, for taking the time to chat to us.
2: That is Cousin Laurie from K-Love in the States. And next time, we're going to be broadcasting live from the Dove Awards. It's going to happen.
0: There we go. We got to do it.
1: Yes.
2: Cousin Laurie said so.
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10: In John chapter 8, the teachers of religious law and the Pharisees bring before Jesus a woman who's been caught in adultery. They're trying to catch Jesus out. They ask whether she should be stoned, as the law requires. But Jesus responds with those famous words, "Let the one who has never sinned throw the first stone." And here's what happens next.
11: When the accusers heard this, they slipped away one by one, beginning with the oldest, until only Jesus was left in the middle of the crowd with the woman. Then Jesus stood up again and said to the woman, "Where are your accusers? Didn't even one of them condemn you?" "No, Lord," she said. And Jesus said, "Neither do I. Go and sin no more."
10: That's John chapter 8, verses 9 to 11 from the NLT. "Neither do I," says Jesus, "go and sin no more." He doesn't pretend she hasn't sinned. He doesn't deny she's done wrong. But he does not condemn her. Thomas Christensen is the author of a book called The Unreasonable Jesus. And he makes a helpful observation about moments like this. He notes that when Jesus heals or forgives someone, he often follows it with a phrase like, "Go and sin no more." That means Jesus accepts them. Otherwise, he wouldn't have offered healing or forgiveness. But he also challenges them or invites them into a healthier way of living. Jesus invites people and invites us into something better. He wants us to have the healthiest, fullest life we can. He wants us to have abundant life. John 10:10 talks about that. So when Jesus says, stop sinning, I don't think it's a threat as though he's saying, you'd better stop or God will get you. I think he's saying, stop sinning because God wants you to have something better. In the story from John 8, Jesus doesn't condemn the woman caught in adultery, but he does invite her into a healthier life. He reaches out and gives her a fresh start. And he does the same for us when we've made mistakes. He doesn't condemn us. He allows us to begin again. He offers a new, healthier, fuller way of living. Jesus invites us to something better.
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0: It is the Bright Side on Remo. You're with Andrew and Becky.
1: Say what?
2: Say what?
1: Say what?
2: Say what?
1: Say
2: what?
1: What?
3: Okay, let me set the scene. It has been brought to my attention that I might be calling something the wrong thing. I spent my first 5 years of my life in the UK.
0: Yep.
3: Then I did from 5 to 19 in New Zealand.
0: Yep.
3: And then I have travelled all around England, Canada, Australia and New Zealand in my late teens. Yeah, I'm nearly 50. Anyway, so actually I'm 3 years off, so let's not say that. I call the thing that you wipe up messes with in the kitchen, kitchen roll.
0: Right. And
3: you
0: I call it a paper towel because I'm a Christian. And that's what it's actually called.
3: But I was like, no, it's got, like, where have I picked up kitchen roll? And I put a little thing up on Facebook last night, which you should look for a laugh, Andrew. No, I said, what do you call it? Paper towels or kitchen roll? Crickets. Crickets when it came to kitchen roll. You call it all paper towels. But then this morning, when I asked the Brightsiders around the kitchen table as we were mopping up a mess, what do you call it, paper towels or kitchen roll? Janet, I see that hand. And Laura came to save my day. Good morning, Laura.
4: Good morning. How are you going?
3: I am good. So what do you call it, paper towels or kitchen roll?
4: It's definitely kitchen roll.
3: Oh, oh, praise Jesus.
0: We found another one.
3: Okay. That makes three of us. Okay. So do you still call it that or have you heard it called kitchen roll?
4: No, I was brought up in the UK. So we still call it kitchen roll in our house, despite everybody else being New Zealand.
3: Okay. Right. Okay. So it's a Britishism.
4: It is a Britishism or an Englishism.
3: Englishism. Okay, so I'm not going completely mad and I haven't just decided to call something. Laura, you've made my day.
4: Becky, what do you call a glad wrap?
3: Cling film.
4: Yes, cling film.
0: Hey, all right.
3: Okay, try. Let's go. Three for three.
0: Come on, one more. Let's go.
4: Potato chips.
3: Crisps.
4: Yeah, crisps all the way.
0: Oh, well, there you have it.
3: See, it's English. Okay, Laura. See, we've gone back to our roots and I feel so much better for that.
4: We'll bring it back.
0: Okay, well, look, mystery solved this morning.
3: Oh, hold on. One thing for you. Do you call them French fries or hot chips?
4: Neither, just chips.
0: Just chips, yeah. I think that's more of a Kiwi thing.
3: Oh, okay, no, I do the hot chips. Okay, maybe that's something else. Okay, no, we're good. Three for three. I should have kept... Yeah, okay, all right. How much? Yeah, okay. Okay, now I'm going down another rabbit hole, Warren. Thanks so much, Laura.
4: No worries.
0: All right.
3: That's made my
0: day. You feel a bit better now?
3: Yes.
0: There we go.
3: Laura, Janet and I are the only three people in New Zealand that call it kitchen roll. If you call it kitchen roll, text 8168, keyword Remo.
0: Turns out you're not mad, you're just British. Here's Jay King on the Bright Side. I've got Jesus.

0: It is The Bright Side on Rima. You're with Andrew and Becky.
1: Starting the day in the Bible, as we do with the Bible Society verse of the day. We're going to the book of 1 Thessalonians.
0: Well done.
1: Yeah, thanks.
0: Don't say that with a mouthful of wheat bits.
1: Chapter 2, verse 13. Therefore, we never stop thanking God that when you receive His message from us, you don't think of our words as mere human ideas. You accept that what we said is the very word of God, which, of course, it is. And this word continues to work in you who believe.
0: So it's not just a bunch of clever ideas. It's
1: no.
0: God Himself revealing stuff to you.
1: Yep, through people, through the Bible. And, you know, sometimes we have to be reminded of that. It continues to work. It's the truth. And, yeah, we can stand on it. Sometimes I think we forget that and we just, you know, popple along in our own little worlds and then go, oh, yeah, that's right.
0: Oh, that's right. Well, it's almost like remembering to pray for stuff. That's the thing that I'm the worst at.
1: Yeah.
0: Is something will happen. Like, you know, someone's got a headache and you go, oh, that's no good.
1: Oh, yeah.
0: Well, we could pray for that.
1: Yeah, I know. And we don't do that. So my one said, have you talked about it? Have you prayed about it as much as you've talked about it? There you go.
0: Oh, that's good.
1: That's your reminder for the day.
0: I like that. Have you prayed about it as much as you've talked about it? That's great.
1: So there we go. Let's go to the book of 1 Thessalonians chapter 2, verse 13.
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0: It is The Bright Side on Rima. You're with Andrew and Becky.
1: Oh, I feel like it's been a busy day. Like we've just boom, boom, boom, boom, boom.
0: Yep. We've got great conversations with all sorts of guests actually today. We had Chris Dawson for our small group. We had Laurie join us from K-Love talking about the Dove Awards.
1: We started replaying some of the political talks that you've done. David Seymour.
0: Yes.
1: And you've got another one today.
0: Yep. Marama Davidson coming on in.
1: Oh, what time?
0: Oh, she'll be here at about 1, but okay. I think that's actually going live on Monday at 8:30.
1: Monday at 8:30. Okay.
0: Yeah.
1: Can I just say one thing?
0: Go.
1: Where's your blazer?
0: At home. Yeah, at home. I'll go home and I'll change.
1: Did you not read an email?
0: Well, it's more I misread the calendar. I knew that the opportunities guy were coming in tomorrow. Well, girl, actually, Kule Wong is her name. She'll be joining us tomorrow. But, Marama Davidson
1: maybe
0: today.
1: We just need to start leaving a bit of your wardrobe in the wardrobe room just till these are over.
0: Nah, people would nick it. It's too good.
1: If you do say so yourself.
0: Am I wrong?
1: You do always look...
0: Well, there you go.
1: Yeah, will we nick it? I don't think so.
0: I mean, most people probably wouldn't fit it either. That's the perks of perks of being this tall, but...
1: I'd be like dressing up in mum's clothes.
0: Yeah, it'll be a good time.
1: Okay, all
0: but
1: right.
0: No, I'm looking forward to talking. Look, yeah. Marama, I'll say this, guys, because different people you talk about, you know, again, we mentioned David Seymour to some people. He's basically the Antichrist. A lot of people feel the same way about the Greens. Mm. And then, you know, Christopher Luxon, whoever it might be, I can promise you, before everything goes live and the questions start, every one of these people, perfectly nice people.
1: Love it.
0: They've all just got different views on how you fix New Zealand's problems. And so that's what we're going to talk about with her later on today. So, look, you've probably got all of about an hour. If you want to send through a question that I might ask her.
1: Yep, then text us 8168 keyword Rima. If you've got a questions for Marama, then text us 8168 keyword Rima.
0: It is The Bright Side. 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

0: It is The Bright Side. You're with Andrew and Becky.
1: That's it for us.
0: And so I'm going to go and maybe get a blazer.
1: Go home.
0: Yeah.
1: Get changed.
0: Sort myself out.
1: Shave a bit.
0: Shave a bit? I thought I was looking all right. Am I not looking
1: no,
0: all right?
1: I'm great. Always. Anyway, moving on. No, don't shave a bit. Just get
0: not,
1: a blazer.
0: That
1: no, actually, that'll be the look. Remember, tune in. Andrew Urquhart's going to be here with thoughts and comments soon. So check him out, not only on the radio, but on the telly on Shine TV too. And Lee and Nerida are back, and there's no cough lollies in the studio, so they must be well.
0: Yay! So all that and much more goodness as well. But we'll be back tomorrow from 6. So have fun, be good. We'll catch you then.

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1: Kia ora e te whānau, ātumāri e, nau mai, haere mai, piki mai, kāke mai. Whakawhitai kia koe. Tēnā koutou katoa, ko Andrew Urquhart tēnei. Welcome along to Thoughts and Comments with me, Andrew Urquhart, on this day, Ratu, Tuesday the 13th of October. This is officially the third week of the live Shine TV programs, of course, simulcast on Rima. Love to get your feedback on it. What do you think of it so far? 8168, the number to text. Start your message with the first word comments. It's also almost become the new normal for me, honestly. Whakamohi o mai, a koutou whakaro. Let me know your thoughts. 8168, the number to text. Start with the first word comments. Now, a big topic that we're talking about today, what are the foundational principles of our society and culture? And what are our values and the ethical hold, the ethical code, I should say, that we aspire to uphold? And, well, are we on different pages on this one? Is this part of what is fracturing that we see in our society based on the difficulty in knowing the answer or at least agreeing to the answers to those fundamental questions? Do we have conflicting worldviews operating which are pulling us in different directions? Well, coming up a little bit later this hour, going to be chatting to Dr. Mike Harbitz from Laidlaw College, asking why it is that we can't seem to agree to disagree anymore, particularly on such fundamental concepts as human life and dignity. Now, Nathan Sioli from Pillar, Protecting Individual Life, Liberty and Rights, he joins the conversation, highlighting some recent statements made by New Zealand First leader Winston Peters that, well, for some people, they would consider these to be self-evident truths and others would consider them to be deeply controversial. Certainly jumping into that a bit later in the program. Also, Brendan Malone focuses on what for many would consider, well, obviously, it were clearly immoral behaviour by US university students. It's been in the courts recently. It's dividing public opinion, though, mostly along the lines of a gender-based groupthink. What is happening there? We'll get into, well, not all of the details, but some of the principles of that a little bit later on. And also, hoping to be chatting with Dr. Craig Holman shortly, discussing revolution. What happens when your foundations are broken? Do you tear them down and start again? And, well, hey, honestly, if we don't understand the principles that our nation is built on, it's difficult to know when those principles are being eroded or even overthrown. Of course, the most important guest on the program is you. Be a part of it by texting 8168, the number to text. Start your message with the first word comments. Feel free to disagree, actually. That makes it a lot more interesting. We'd love to get your thoughts and comments. Vaynard Jacob is also joining us on the program a little bit later on. Vaynard from Family Life, bringing some hope and practical advice for our most important relationships, particularly when the going gets tough. And Lizzie Oakes brings the sunshine with a great community response to genuine social need. Jelaine Heather from Free Speech Union shares her thoughts on politics a little bit later on, but love for you to share your thoughts on whatever's on your mind. Whakamohi o mai, a koutou whakaro, 8168, the number to text. Start your message with the first word comments. We'll get on with the show. Our first interview coming up in just a moment.

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2: That is Ring Collective on Rima and Revival Anthem. Grab your torch and pitchfork on this one and storm the Capitol. Good revolutionary stuff. And talking about revolution beforehand, because I think there's some confused ideas about what revolution looks like. If we're disgruntled with the system and the type of society we have, we just need to overthrow the overlords and bring in something a little bit more benign, something which suits our own personal ideology. If we look back at the history of the world, that's never really worked out the way in which the revolutionaries intended. Joining me on the program now, public theologian Dr. Craig Heilman. Craig, kia ora, thanks for your time today.
3: Sure, Andrew, great to see you.
2: Now, the reason for our conversation, looking at another French Revolution, perhaps not quite as dramatic as storming the Bastille, but people taking to the streets of Paris and other French centres over the last week or so, some dramatic images in our news, and certainly some deep divisions within French society.
3: Yeah, it's a wake-up call to the whole West, because France is just slightly, let's call it a short nose ahead of the rest of us in terms of its public debt. And the issue seems to be about public debt, some of it. So there are other issues going on. But some of it's about public indebtedness and the inability of the French government to either tax its way or spend its way out of its problems. So it's actually a pointer to what's going on for most Western nations now, which are highly indebted, including my own in Australia, where we've just reached $1 trillion in debt. The truth is we're saddling our children and grandchildren with burdens that they'll have to pay not only for their own upkeep but for ours as well, because we can't stop spending. And the reality is that it's caught up with the French government quicker than maybe some other countries. The French debt, national debt, is now about 120% of GDP. So it's reached a critical point. And they'll be spending as much on interest on their debt as they will be on some major public services. In this case, it's the schools that have blown up because people are unhappy with dirty, unclean classrooms, not enough teachers, not enough school resources. It's a classic case of the pie just ain't big enough for all the mouths that need to be fed.
2: And honestly, in this case, look, the French are very good at revolutions. They've had a few over the years. And the French are also big on protests. You know, if the farmers don't like something, they hit the streets with their tractors and everybody knows about it. And particularly if you're trying to do trade with France, that can get a little bit complicated. But I think there's something also happening below the surface on this one. Well, yes, there is a problem with national debt. Yes, there is a problem with education. But that wasn't all that was happening on the streets of Paris. There's a fracturing within society. There was, well, basically an opportunity or an excuse for the disgruntled of Western Europe to take to the streets to throw bricks, to set fire to police cars.
3: Yeah, so you've got a sort of a Molotov cocktail of factors. You've probably got some genuine protesters mixed in with the Free Palestine movement, the, you know, second generation Algerians and Moroccans and North African Muslims, the leftists who are always happy to stir the pot. I mean, you've got a real cocktail of forces at work. It shows you that there is not a genuine social cohesion in France, and it's manifesting itself on the streets. And what's sad about it is it's sort of gone beyond protest. There's been a heck of a lot of violence and a lot of people injured. And I feel sorry for all sides. I mean, the police look totally outmatched in many ways. And I noticed the French president has almost entirely gone missing from the media. So it's a bit of a basket case and a bit of a mess. But as I said, I think it's a warning to the rest of us to either get our house in order, or we might see these things on our own streets in 10 years' time.
2: And honestly, part of the challenge here is if you're all on the same side, if you've got a common enemy, then it's easy to start a revolution because everybody joins in together to overthrow the oppressive overlords. But it seems like there's such a fracturing in French society, and I'm sure it's true in Australia, it's true in New Zealand and in much of the Western world, that actually we're more likely to end up fighting amongst ourselves. We're more likely to head in the direction of anarchy rather than revolution.
3: Yeah, that seems to be the challenge at the moment, Andrew, is we don't seem to have

0: What made our societies great in many ways, if they were great, but I think most of us would say, look, we've been very fortunate to grow up where we did. We had a base unity. I mean, people could disagree political, they could vote for different parties, but they were fundamentally united around being a Kiwi or being an Aussie or whatever. That's changing, and everybody notices the change, and that's why there's such a sense of political upheaval, no matter where you go in the Western world. Now, even a place like Australia, which is relatively peaceful, and New Zealand, relatively peaceful, it doesn't feel the same. And look, nostalgia doesn't get us anywhere. You and I have talked about this many times. We can't go backwards. But on the other hand, we've got to carefully manage things at this point. Because for us, Australia, just take one example. Well, we've had about nearly 2 million immigrants enter Australia over the last 5 years. That's getting up toward 10% of the population. It's the population of Adelaide and more has entered the country over the last 4 or 5 years. That's a lot of change to absorb. Whether you're very pro-immigration or against, that's not really what this is about. But it's fast, rapid pace of change, and it's affecting people deeply, and it's causing a lot of a lot of turmoil. And then if you add on that the cocktail of, well, I can't pay my bills and my interest rates are too high and I don't like the school system, you add in a few other factors, and all of a sudden you do literally have revolution on your hands.
1: Is it a literal revolution, though? Because, I mean, we've moved on. Hopefully, as the human race since the 1700s, so that there is an established rule of law. I mean, I certainly can't imagine them setting up a guillotine next to the Arc de Triomphe anytime soon. That yes, there's dissatisfaction. Yes, there's people taking to the streets. But in terms of regime changing, overthrowing of Western government, some would find it difficult to imagine that we're anything close to that.
0: I don't find it that difficult personally. Not that I think it'll be as straightforward as, say, the French Revolution, but I think we're on the cusp of change. There's no doubt our situation is not going to continue exactly as it is now. And by the way, the word revolution, what does it mean for the modern mean? It essentially means constant change. I mean, we are constantly going to change. I think our governments are likely, and they're already headed this way, they're likely to get more authoritarian. And I would suggest that anything, just watch what's going on with internet censorship, which is emerging straight out of the UN and is being doubled down upon in New Zealand, Australia, any country you choose. It's literally, I would say, step back from that, and before you start fearing the censorship side of it, because some of that could actually be good if it takes pornography off the internet or whatever. But look at it from the other side and go, what is it the people who rule us are afraid of? And they seem to be afraid of something. They seem to be afraid of the idea that you and I might be able to connect with each other and talk about some issues. So there is a fair amount of suppression that seems to be going on. So my own view is we're heading, unfortunately, probably towards more authoritarian forms of government. But how much greater change beyond that, I couldn't predict at this point. But it doesn't look like things will continue as we've known them.
1: There's an old saying that says that one person's revolutionary, one person's freedom fighter is another person's terrorist in that regard. And honestly, it depends on your perspective or your political ideology as who the good guys or the bad guys are in any political conflict. Historically, though, revolutions have never turned out the way in which the instigators of the revolution intended. They don't necessarily bring about the utopia as planned. In fact, I can't think of a practical example that's worked out that way, Craig.
0: No, unfortunately, if you take the Christian vision of history, until Jesus rules, we're just in up to our necks and doing our best. And if we can get some relative form of justice in this life, we've probably done pretty well. Humans are not good at this, it turns out. Look, the French Revolution, the original French Revolution, 1788, was certainly assumed it would do very well in creating a utopia. Of course, it just turned into a nightmare of bloodshed. But eventually, of course, the people who were doing all the bloodshed ended up under the guillotine themselves. And one wag at the time said, well, it turns out the revolution eats its own children.
1: Wow.
0: Maybe what I'd say is what's going on in the streets of France at the moment is the children are actually eating the revolution, because it has a feel of something. It has the feel of something not great, what's going on in France, in terms of the divisions that it's showing us within groups within civil society. It's making me feel like it's going to be hard to hold our societies together in the future.
1: Now, there's the revolution in terms of taking to the streets and throwing bricks, etc., that we've talked about. But Talking about revolution as change, there seems to have been very significant revolutions in the last generation or two. The sexual revolution, the technological revolution. You don't need to necessarily take to the streets and set fires in order to have transformational and destructive change in a society.
0: Yeah, so that's what, in essence, Andrew, that's what the modern world, if you like, is really about. I mean, we went from, after the French Revolution, essentially, we went from being a people determined by our past, because tradition ruled in the past, to a people determined really by the future. And so that's what a revolution does. It takes a sort of a backward-looking people that isn't changing very fast because they're always looking to tradition and looking at what their parents did and all of that. That gets smashed with the French Revolution. Now, a radical concept called the rights of man and citizen enters the frame.
1: Yep.
0: And we've been involved in a revolution ever since. Now, that revolution's rolled its way out, not usually politically. The people that have been in power, the rich and powerful, are still in power in many ways. Where the revolution has gone is more cultural. So we're talking about sexual revolution, gender revolution, the transgender revolution these days, a post-humanist revolution. That's where it really travelled, and that's where most of us feel it at the level of life. It's, you know, the government is always there and ever-present and large and powerful. That hasn't changed. What has changed is the way society operates, the ways in which we see ourselves, even how we see our bodies, those sorts of things. That revolution has gone very, very deep.
1: Now, honestly, the most countercultural, the most revolutionary thing that we can do, is, especially as Christians in the public square, is to live a good life. To have a reason for the hope that we have, to vote in our elections and do good in our community. I mean, this doesn't really sound like torch and pitchfork stuff, but it's something which definitely changed the world 2,000 years ago.
0: I sort of think Christians today, the best thing we can do for everybody is love our neighbour. But actually, if you want to be a good citizen today, you know what? It's as simple as this. Get married, have 4 children.
1: Yeah.
0: It's the best thing you can do for New Zealand, the best thing anyone could do for Australia. I had 3, so I had 1 for the country.
1: Okay.
0: I sometimes wish the country had come and get him and take him, but he's gone off to the Air Force, so that's great.
1: Okay.
0: They've got him anyway.
1: Exactly.
0: But, look, I think a radical move these days would literally be, a man and a woman getting married, having children and staying together and raising those children and loving those children. That now looks radical in Western society, believe it or not.
1: It certainly is a countercultural move. Craig very much appreciates the work that you do in the public theology space. Thank you for that work. Thanks for taking the time to chat with us on the program today.
0: Mate, it's so good. Always good to talk to you, Andrew. Bless you.
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1: That is Canadian husband and wife team, Love and the Outcome, and You Got This. You know what? I think that might have been Davina West's theme song going through her head last Wednesday. Davina West joining me in the Thoughts and Comments studio. Kia ora, how are you?
2: Good morning. I survived. You survived without you, everybody. Thank you.
1: And hey, look, when I say you got this, I'm not saying that you caught whatever disease knocked me out last week. But on the Wednesday morning, so just under a week ago, I couldn't even talk. I couldn't even get out of bed. Aches, pains, fever, shivering, and all those sorts of things. And then you got the phone call to say, hey, Davina, it's Thoughts and Comments with Davina West. How are you feeling right now?
2: Petrified was the response, but it's okay. You've got to do what you've got to do. And our amazing team who helped me survive it. And we had each other's back, filling your big shoes. And Scott Gillen, he started the whole thing off by praying.
1: That's important. And hey, this is something very important for us here at Thoughts and Comments. Thoughts, comments, and prayer. Let's include that one too. I'm not sure we've got room on the neon sign, but there we go. And hey, honestly, there have been a lot of thoughts and comments and feedback to the show. Very, very happy with that, including some prayers that I thought was very nice. People texting through saying they were praying for me.
2: Yeah.
1: Not because you weren't doing a fantastic job.
2: They care for you, Andrew.
1: Yeah, exactly.
2: And also, yes, get her off screen.
1: No, certainly. And hey, the feedback is an essential part of what we do, and that's what we welcome as a part of the show. 8168, of course, the number to text. Start your message with the first word comments. And it's so great, Davina, when we're talking about a particular topic on air, and then during that actual conversation, a text comes through, and then this is a part of your role behind the scenes at Thoughts and Comments. You go, oh, that's a text in response to the conversation they've just had. So I can wrap up that conversation and then immediately read out the text that we've got through. They're literally part of the conversation.
2: Absolutely. I like what you said. You know, you often say this, but you said it again today, that our audience are your guests too.
1: We're
2: in this conversation together. And, you know, we might not be able to call them up live on air and everything, but to be able to have their perspective, their prayers, their concerns, we can chat about it. And yesterday was a classic example where I think it was Gary who texted, and you were able to actually bring it up in your conversation with Dr. Edwards.
1: Yeah.
2: And it was such a pertinent question. I was like, wow, I haven't thought of that. Although, you know, those things are what you want.
1: Now, Gary is a regular contributor to the show.
2: Yes.
1: I think he's almost my co-host. He texts me so regularly. Gary, thank you so much. Couldn't do it without you, mate. And we've got a recent comment that's come through from him.
2: I look forward to his morning text, yes. So he is appreciative of what you do. He says, it's good to see a quality current affairs program on TV and no biases when feedback is read. He's experienced of being blocked on social media, that sort of thing. And, you know, that is, you know, you've been talking about how we engage in discourse and public discourse, and that's a fact of our social media society today, right?
1: Yeah, like, exactly. And honestly, Gary, thank you for your text. We can't read every text that you send because you send so many. Actually, we want to save space for some other people as well, but appreciate you. And the other people that are texting through as well, 8168, the number to text. Start the message with the first word comments, and these highly sought after thoughts and comments keep cups. Another one of these to give away this week, Davina?
2: That's right. I get to choose my favorite. Well, so there is a little bit of bias there. You know, I get to choose my favorite.
1: Everybody. Yep.
2: But also we do have to kind of curate the comments and with a sensitivity to the audience as well. And on Facebook, we have a lot of engagement there too. We'd love to build that up as well.
1: Yep.
2: So if you are following Rima or friends with Rima on Facebook, I would love our audience to engage there because you might be able to express more of your views.
1: Exactly. So Facebook, we have a weekly Facebook conversation. A lot of certainly a few of the interviews on Thoughts and Comments, they get posted on YouTube. There's a comment section on YouTube. But for the Keep Cup, it has to be a text, right?
2: It has to be a text because we want to be able to post it out to someone. So, if I get in touch with you and say, ooh, what's your address? And that's probably a clue that your text is in the running.
1: Hey, a little bit of an inside track on this one. If somebody texts through 8168 first word comments and says, Hi, Davina, you look nice today. Can I have a keep cup? Are they getting a cup or no?
2: I will at least pray for them and lift them up to God and say thank you for their generous compliment.
1: Yeah, and you reply to all of these texts.
2: I try to. Yeah. But now we'd like something with a little bit more substance, not just buttering my ego.
1: Yeah, exactly. You know? Something about the topic which we're actually talking about today. So, hey, love to get your thoughts and comments on that. 8168, first word comments. You could be winning a keep cup, and we certainly will read out your text as a part of the show. Come on, be a part of it.
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1: Nō mai, hoki mai, kia ora, and welcome back to the Thoughts and Comments studio. My name is Andrew Urquhart. This is a live show on Shine TV, which we're also simulcasting on Rima. And such is the nature of live TV. So we have guests in the studio, and we also have guests from various parts of the country, various parts of the world, available on Zoom. Now, hoping to be chatting with Dr. Mike Harbutz. Mike is part of the theology team at Laidlaw College, and I was actually chatting with Mike a little bit earlier this morning about today's topic, and he assured me, oh no, that timing will work out really well because he's just finishing a lecture and getting ready for the next part of his day. But you know what I think is happening here? That there's somebody at the end of the lecture that may have asked him an interesting question, and he's hanging around afterwards. Oh, no, he joins us on the program now. Mike, kia ora. Such is the nature of live television, but nice to see your face. Welcome to Thoughts and Comments.
8: Thank you. Nice to be here. I just ran from a class.
1: No, I thought, hey, the topic is too engaging. People with lots of questions afterwards. We very much appreciate your time. What was the topic today? What were you lecturing on this morning, Mike?
8: Biblical interpretation. How's that for a classic Bible college lecturer?
1: That sounds like a great topic and fascinating stuff. Your specialist topic in our conversation today, though, although maybe there's different opinions on biblical interpretation as well, but why is it that we can't agree to disagree anymore? We can't just have different opinions. Somebody who has a different view to us isn't just wrong, they're evil. I suppose. What's broken in our society that we've got to this point?
8: Yeah, I think there's probably 1,001 reasons that lead to it. I think we could name things like colonization itself is a homogenizing force. Yep. and emphasis. Let's take England and recreate it around the world, or let's take Holland and recreate it around the world. So I think, you know, 200 years in as a country or whatever, that's a big significant feature of our DNA. I think in the age of Trump, whether people like him or not, it's created cancel culture. It's created a divisiveness whereby if I disagree with something about you, I'm fundamentally rejecting you.
1: Yeah.
8: So we tend to, we can't separate who the person is from a belief that they might have.
1: Our beliefs become our identity. Our beliefs become our identity in that regard. And
8: in a totalizing sense.
1: Yeah. Is it the case, perhaps, though, that the Christianity is also guilty of that? Because, you know, we believe in this one truth that anybody who has a different opinion than us, I mean, it's either, it's not just error, it's blasphemy, and it needs to be stamped out. We can't allow heresy as a part of our Christian tradition. Certainly that's part of Christian historical experience.
8: Yeah, and perhaps it's a misapplication of some of those convictions.
1: Yeah.
8: So if we go with tradition, and I think it's quite a good thing to do at this point, we've traditionally thought of theology and Christianity, but theology, Christian belief, as a science.
1: Mm-hmm.
8: Now, if you have a geneticist who has no convictions, who has no commitments, who hasn't done a multitude of experience, and on the basis of that knows, if I mix those two things, boom, we're all dead.
1: Yeah.
8: They're not going to be a very good scientist. So it's not that we can't have what we would call properly basic beliefs, which we believe are foundational for everything else we believe. The question is, what are those properly basic beliefs, and how do we live them out? So I agree, Jesus is Lord, and that's just unconditional, but I live in a world where most people do not believe that Jesus is Lord.
1: Mm-hmm.
8: But the Lord that I call Jesus also calls me to live a life like his, which includes not only beliefs which are detached from life, but virtues, dispositions, and practices. So whether or not people agree with me that Jesus is Lord, I'm still asked and required to be like Christ in how I relate to them. And I think that's, again, a cleavage between thoughts, beliefs, theology, and actually living it. We've tended, head and heart, and these sort of really false divisions.
1: And that's a turn the other cheek, pray for those that persecute you, just as countercultural now, perhaps more so than they were back in the day.
8: How do you do this?
1: Yeah.
8: Like none of us are saying it's easy. I'm certainly not saying follow me. You know, I'm trying to follow Christ and stumbling to do it. But Christianity is so countercultural. 2,000 years ago, 1,000 years ago today, like you said, pray for our enemies. If you've got two cloaks and someone doesn't have one, give them one. Walk the extra mile. In fact, no, don't walk the extra mile. Keep going.
1: Yeah.
8: I mean, everything within us says don't do that. That's why Christianity, that's why living our Christianity in public, it can't simply be Mike doing it or Andrew doing it. We're insufficient. We can't. It has to be us in faith communities.
1: Mm.
8: So when Andrew does it well, let's celebrate. That's a great radio show. That were great comments. Fantastic. When Andrew doesn't do it so well, don't do it on air, but, you know, let's talk off air. Let's have a conversation. That's what happens.
1: Honestly, I'm quite happy for the feedback. 8168 first word comments. If you think I'm doing an absolutely terrible show, please let us know. And as long as you don't swear, we will read your comments on air. There we go. Free shot for anyone who doesn't like the program. 8168 first word comments. I think there's a couple of traps that we can get into in this one, Mike, is that we get either too compliant or too combative. Either it's anything for a quiet life and we don't really have a reason for what we believe and we just sort of go with the flow on this. Yeah. Or we retreat to our various corners and we have no space for discussion with anybody who has a different view than ourselves, particularly on some quite contentious issues.
8: Yeah, look, what a bland dinner party where we all agree that we're not going to disagree.
1: Yep.
8: And so the only thing to talk about is, does the wine taste good? I think we're all trying to find ways in our communities in order to, particularly coming into election season,
1: mm-hmm.
8: I do side on a particular ideology, political ideology. I do have sort of some fundamental convictions about how I think the country should be run. I'm not the expert on this, but in my thinking and research, I think this is sort of good. I swim against the tide of my friendship group. Mm-hmm. And so how do we have conversations where we can ask questions of each other? And I think for me, it's a no-brainer, but it's simply respecting the other person as Christ asks us to, and respecting their opinion. And if they're genuinely interested, they'll respect ours. And then often we find, actually, your view is not exactly what I thought it was, actually.
1: Yeah.
8: I can appreciate much more of what you're saying. And then vice versa. That civil society, that theology in the public sphere, but it's not leading with, you know, John 1:1 says, therefore, we need to get there eventually, but those are many conversations, not the first.
1: Because honestly, yes, there's differences of opinion, there's differences of foundational values and principles between Christians and non-Christians, but there's also plenty of division within the body. You know, there's also room for some robust debate and even a good solid argument across a Christian dinner table, Mike.
8: Yeah, of course. And so it should be. I often ask a question, you know, why didn't God give us, instead of the Bible, a systematic theology, 1, 2, 3, 4, 5, just lay it all out for us.
1: Yeah.
8: Why does he tell us a lot about some things, a little bit about other things? My only conclusion is he tells us what the fundamentals we need to know. And then he's leaking to us stuff that he wants us to have that disagreement over. If Andrew has a passionate position on something and Mike has a passionate position on something, what a conversation.
1: Yeah. Hey, let's
8: why do you think that? Where did you get that from? What implications does that have, and vice versa? That just opens up windows into new vistas, right?
1: Yeah, certainly. I think that would make this program a lot less interesting if everyone had the same opinion, and we wouldn't even be able to default back to let's talk about the wine, because that in itself is a controversial topic in Christian media. However, though, let's role play this one, Mike, if we can. There's been a recent case in the United States of a prisoner that was scheduled to be executed. Now, some people have some very strong opinions on whether or not this is an ethical response in any circumstance. Now, they botched the execution, and of course, this has certainly drawn a media spotlight to this. How can we have an agree-to-disagree conversation on something as fundamental as the right for human life?
8: Yeah. Christians reading the same scriptures come to different opinions on capital punishment. The Old Testament is very different because it's talking about a nation. It's talking about how that nation works within a Middle Eastern context of the time in a very different place. Most of us agree we can't just pick that up and live it out today. Very different context. It's not that God has changed, is that the context has changed.
1: Yeah.
8: Romans, some would see there a legitimization for the state to do this. It's moot in New Zealand. We don't have the death penalty. I think 1961 or something it went out. But I think what's important, again, are those virtues and dispositions that accompany our beliefs.
1: Mm-hmm.
8: And someone said once, I can't remember who, but a society should be judged upon how it treats the worst of its members.
1: Okay.
8: So violent, violent criminals who rightly have to be separated from society for our benefit, how do we treat them? Are they still treated with dignity, with respect, and with justice?
1: Mm-hmm.
8: 31 years, I think, for Christopher Pike on death row.
1: Yeah,
8: that's a torture sentence for 3 decades.
1: Yeah,
8: and then they botch up twice. It would be hard to argue that displays Christian virtues of justice, Christian virtues of peacemaking, Christian virtues of human dignity.
1: Mm-hmm.
8: So, regardless of death penalty or not, how do we treat people within a criminal justice system? I think we should be able to find some agreement as Christians and even as a public on that.
1: Hey, principles, Christian principles of peacemaking and reconciliation and all those sorts of things, that doesn't mean that we need to be peaceful all the time and that we need to reconcile all of our differences. We can agree to disagree on some of this, or at least enjoy a good debate, Mike.
8: Oh, absolutely. Peacemakers have to go into violent situations, mm-hmm. right? They don't go to situations where there isn't this. No, absolutely. Christ engenders a response. You are either for me or against me. Choose you this day who you will serve. But that doesn't mean that we need to view the other as an enemy to be attacked or torn down. It just means that there is relationships to be built, mutual respect and trust to be made. And at the end of the day, if someone does disagree with me or with you or with us, that is their prerogative.
1: Yeah.
8: As happy or sad as I might be about it. But in everyday life, we're still discussing other issues. We're still investigating. So I think building trust in others, I think having a inquisitiveness, not just about Christian things, mm-hmm. but about life in general. And I think people appreciate that. I think of our wider social group, made up of Christians, non-Christians, all sorts of people. The really interesting ones are the passionate ones.
1: Yeah.
8: You know, I don't want to hear pickleball every blimmin' day of the week.
1: Yeah, yeah.
8: But sometimes it's great to have a real pickleball. Do you know what I mean?
1: Yeah. No, certainly makes for a good, robust conversation. I must get an invitation to one of your dinner parties sometime, Mike. It does sound like a bunch of fun. Also, thank you for the work that you do at Laidlaw College, laidlaw.ac.nz, for more information on that. Thanks for a robust discussion. Thanks for joining us today.
8: Thank you. God bless.
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2: And a great song from the band For King and Country on Rima, teaming up with Tori Kelly, Kirk Franklin, and Cast of Thousands. Almost an ironic title for that song because it was recorded during the COVID years, so they were together but not really together. And hey, speaking of togetherness, a fantastic weekend just gone, a weekend to remember for the team at Family Life. Of course, it's a big part of the ministry and the work that they do. Joining me on the program now from Family Life, Vaynar Jacobs. Kia ora, welcome to the show.
3: Kia ora, Andrew. Glad to be on.
2: So a memorable weekend for you and the many couples that attended?
3: Yeah, for sure, Andrew. And look, I've just been so moved this weekend, and especially when you hear feedback from couples who's come to the weekend. I think of one couple in particular who I didn't catch their full story, but it sounds like they were almost, I think, sitting in the divorce lawyer's office when they were booking in this weekend. They came up to me afterwards, and you know, they were just, I could tell that they were in a much better space. Yep. I could tell that they had hope. They were, you know, they were so grateful for what the weekend did. And this, it's this idea of hope, you know, how do you go from that last resort space to hope? And it's such a powerful force, I think, in our world is hope. Mm. And what could we do to actually bring hope? But what do we do in our marriages when we feel like maybe there is no hope? Yeah. You know, where do we find hope?
2: I mean, it is all marriages go through difficult circumstances. But if it's a difficulty that you're facing, if you're facing it together, if you're both on the same team, then certainly with God's help, all things are possible. But if you're in that space where things are bad and you have no hope that they could possibly get any better, that's when it really gets difficult to keep going for a lot of couples.
3: It does, Andrew. And look, I think it's easy to see those times where things are going bad and it feels like we don't have any hope. But I think this idea of hope also applies maybe when we had things that we thought our marriage could have been and they're not. Yeah. There's a sense of grief in that as well. And so, you know, I've been reflecting on this passage of scripture, Romans 4, and I want to read it to you. And it's about this whole thing where Abraham gets the promise from God, and you know, it was his faith that was accounted to him for righteousness, mm-hmm. because God gave him a promise that he'll have a son. They were past their years, they were not in their fruitful years to have children.
2: Yeah.
3: And so, you know, it didn't seem like something that's you know, that's possible, that's humanly possible. Listen to this, Romans 4, verse 18. Against all hope, Abraham, in hope, believed, and so became the father of many nations, just as it has been said to him, so shall your offspring be. Without weakening his faith, he faced the fact that his body was as good as dead, since he was about 100 years old, and Sarah's womb was also dead.
2: Mm-hmm.
3: Yet he did not waver through unbelief regarding the promise of God, but was strengthened in his faith and gave glory to God, being fully persuaded that God had the power to do what he had promised. This is why it was credited to him as righteousness. And sometimes we're in a space in our relationship where hope seems dead. Like he said, that his body seemed dead. Sarah's womb was dead. Yet Abraham believed in hope. And I think there's something so powerful, no matter where you are on your journey, if you can find hope, and sometimes that hope comes from hearing another couple's story. Sometimes it comes from something like a weekend to remember, where couples receive practical tools and some forward momentum. And that's the thing that gives them hope for the rest of the journey. You know, if you're trying to lose weight, there's this saying that if you can just get the first few kilograms to go,
2: yeah,
3: the rest of the journey becomes so much easier. Lose the first few, you can go all the way and reach your goals in that regard. You know, but if I can just say one word of encouragement to everyone listening here today is, even if you have no reason to hope, mm-hmm. and this is what one of the other translations say, put your hope in the God of covenant, the God of promise, the God who wove you together in this relationship, and seek that wisdom from the Lord. Okay, Lord, this seems like a long journey. It may be, I don't know how many years that I've hoped for this thing.
2: Yeah.
3: But instead of ejecting, let's say, I will stand on what God has promised for a beautiful marriage, for a beautiful relationship according to his design, hope.
2: And hope is something that you don't need hope in the good seasons. You don't need hope when everything is positive. This is not just optimism. It's not just, oh, yeah, things are good and I anticipate that things will continue to be good. That idea of holding on to hope, this is what we need for the most difficult seasons, and we need to perhaps preload some hope into our relationship for those seasons that, hey, maybe you're in a good space at the moment, but you're going to need some hope perhaps down the road.
3: Well, I think hope and faith really go together, because the hope is the expected outcome.
2: Yeah.
3: Right? It's not what you see today.
2: Mm-hmm.
3: And true to what you just said, it's like, it's in the seasons that feel dark, that feel like we're walking through those valleys, that we need to have the hope of the mountain, have the hope of the mountaintop, the fact that things will again be better. And so wherever you find yourself, you know, if you're in the season of needing to cultivate hope for a season that might be coming ahead, where you'll need that hope, then sow those seeds, cultivate hope. If you're in a season where you really need hope, ask the Lord to give you hope, because if you can get the hope, then you can get the energy and the strength you need to walk through the valley.
2: To press on in difficult circumstances. Vaynard, thank you so much for what you and the team at Family Life do, providing hope for some people who are going through difficult circumstances. Really would encourage people, look, even if you would say that you have a good marriage at the moment, it is worth storing up that hope for perhaps a more difficult season ahead. You can find out more information at familylife.nz. Vaynard, thanks for joining us on the show once again.
3: Thank you, Andrew. Always a pleasure.
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2: No mai hoki mai, kia ora. Welcome back to the Thoughts and Comments studio. 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Thank you so much for your thoughts and comments. Thanks for the texts that have come through. 8168, the number to text. Start your message with the first word, comments. And today in particular, we're saying, hey, let's agree to disagree. You may have some different views than other people, but let's have some robust conversations about it, especially as we're just a few weeks away from a general election. Winston Peters has certainly made some statements recently that some people would consider to be self-evident truths, whereas other people have said, oh gosh, these are so controversial, he's going to lose votes over this. So let's jump into the details now with Nathan Scioli from Pillar. Nathan, kia ora, thanks for your time today.
4: Thanks for having me. Great to be with you.
2: So, I mean, it's this part of the election cycle, isn't it? That in order to get the attention of potential voters, you've got to say something controversial. You've got to say something which is going to make a headline the next day. And let's just put it in perspective. This isn't Winston's first rodeo. He knows how to draw a crowd and get reactions from people. A couple of topics in particular, though, especially from a Christian point of view, that have got a few people's attention. Some people are happy. Some people are very much not happy.
4: Yeah, absolutely. Look, Winston said it last year, I think, where they accused him of being a populist. And he said, who doesn't want to be popular?
2: Yeah.
4: Right? So he's speaking to the issues and he's owning and dominating the headlines. Someone asked me yesterday why ACT is performing comparatively poorly in the polls. And I said, well, they're not in the headlines enough. They're not controversial enough. There's not enough drama. And Winston is absolutely dominating the headlines. He's speaking to the right issues. He's inflaming things. Now, the funny thing is, the comments he made, they weren't policy announcements. They were comment that he made on an interview with Family First around conversion therapy practices and the conversion therapy bill and abortion, issues that, as you said, must be close to the hearts of many Christians. And in his comments, he said he'd be willing to revisit the conversion therapy bill to ensure that it wasn't so vague and broad and actually put at risk people like counselors and pastors and even parents. And he also said that he believed abortion was an issue that we should rediscuss. Now, a lot of people are saying, and I saw this on the mainstream media, they were saying, look, it's a settled debate, it passed unanimously. But let me tell you this, William Wilberforce fought for 18 years to abolish slavery. He was turned away by Parliament multiple times. So as Christians, we have to believe that we're advocating for the right to life. It might not happen overnight, but we should keep pushing, regardless of what the previous votes have been. There's always got to be a fight in us to protect the unborn and the vulnerable.
2: And now I think it's an important point to say that this is Winston Peters speaking on his own behalf. These are issues that he said are important to him that he thinks are worth discussing. That is quite a bit different than saying this is New Zealand First policy, we're campaigning on this. Do you think, I mean, some people have described New Zealand First as basically Winston First. If he thinks it's a good idea, it's going to make policy. Do you think he should turn his values into his policies in this regard? Or is it okay for a leader of a political party to say, hey, these are my values, but not necessarily my policies?
4: Look, where does Winston end and New Zealand First begin? That's the question, right? Without Winston, is New Zealand First even New Zealand First? I asked one of their candidates that recently, and he said, oh, the Wairua or the spirit of Winston will live forever. I don't think it's true. I think they struggle with debt. They struggle with it, with a succession plan. I think David Seymour does this really well, where he can speak to what he personally holds as value, belief, moral, whatever you want to call it, a principle, but he also speaks to the practical implications of being part of a coalition. So, and this is what frustrated me, I was listening to a Luxon interview this morning, and he's so reluctant to make any personal statements. Now, obviously, you have to be smart. You're representative of a whole party and a whole demographic and maybe even an electorate and the people who voted for you. But I would love to see our politicians make more personal statements.
2: Honestly,
4: are we going to allow them to, though, or are we going to crucify them?
2: Yeah, I mean, these are controversial ones. Sorry, a little bit of stuttering internet there. So sorry if I spoke across you, Nathan. But this is a big topic. For some people, as you say, within the Christian community, they might go, well, gosh, yes, I will vote according to that. That's a principle that I agree with. But also, there's a risk with this one. This may lose New Zealand First a lot of votes from a different point of view. Is it worth, I suppose, nailing your colours to the mast on this one, even if it costs you some votes in an election year?
4: Absolutely. Look, and this might be idealistic from me, but if everyone was more upfront about what they believed, and what they actually advocated for, we would have a more diverse representation in Parliament. At the moment, our politicians are trying to win your vote, right? Mm-hmm. Their goal should be to fix the country, not to win votes. But they spend every 3 years going out on the campaign trail and trying to evangelize effectively to people who don't even want to vote for them. So if you just tell us what you believe, people will come to you based on what you're for. But if you're so vague and you're so sort of empty and vacuous in terms of morals and values, and people only vote to you for what might be free or what you promise you might

0: were questions about the conversion laws. Again, the gay community, quite a powerful political lobby. It seems that he doesn't have members from those tribes as a part of his caucus.
1: It's funny, you know, yeah, he's collecting these people. He's building an Avengers of sorts, right?
0: Yeah.
1: And the people who are champions of diversity should be really all about that because there's genuine diversity there, not just a diversity that you're outside in the margins, but you have a difference of opinion and a difference of experience and intellect. Are you going to risk losing the vote? Yeah, but politics shouldn't be about winning everyone. It's obviously you're trying to get a majority, but you're never going to please everyone. If you please everyone, you're not actually doing anything. And it's a myth. It's a fallacy. It'll never exist. The communities that you named who might walk away from New Zealand First, well, first of all, I'd question whether they were there in the first place.
0: Yeah, yeah.
1: And second of all, they're such a tiny fraction of a marginal group already. We have to be thinking about what's in the best interests of our entire nation. And then we can have the competing values of, like, who is vulnerable? Who is genuinely vulnerable? Who more vulnerable than the unborn? Right.
0: Yeah, yeah, certainly.
1: So I understand why Winston is playing into this. Sure, there's votes in there for him, but I think it's refreshing to see a politician have a moral stance on something and to be open to saying that.
0: And just wanting to, small correction there, a pushback on it. Yes, okay, the rainbow community, the gay community, a small section of our society. Women, though, I think are pretty pretty out there in terms. And hey, that's not to say that women all have the same view on the abortion debate, of course. But there'd be a pretty strong group, I think, that would push back against any plans to change the abortion law. And I think Winston's aware of it. One group that he's not prepared to upset, though, is a group that have been loyal supporters of New Zealand First and Winston in particular for many years, and that is the super annuitants. Despite the fiscal reality, the inevitability that we cannot continue to afford to pay for superannuation in its current form, this is a no-go zone for Winston Peters. He refuses to be a part of an inter-party discussion about moving the retirement age or the entitlement for National Super. ACT, on the other hand, they have nailed their colours to the mast. This is a policy that they're leading with.
1: Absolutely. And look, what I would say is ACT is the only party right now effectively costing all of these things.
0: Yeah.
1: So this is less of, I would say, a principled or moral position and more of a realistic one. They're telling us right now that the people who receive super between the ages of 66 and 67 cost us billions of dollars that we won't be able to afford. It used to be 7 workers for 1 superannuant. Now it's 4, looking to move even smaller by 2031. ACT has gone and they've costed this, which no other party can say.
0: Yep.
1: And so they're saying right now, we can either deal with it here as a policy that we bring in, or you can deal with the reality of it later where you're forced to adopt this. Now, Winston, this is what people forget, he is actually quite left, if you say, fiscally and financially. He wants to increase working for families. He wants to keep super where it's at, where ACT is the most conservative, and I would say the most financially wise and fiscally wise when it comes to this issue.
0: And it's an interesting one. I must confess, Nathan, I did the maths on this. I thought, okay, if they're going to increase it once every 3 months, and this is how old I am, and this is how... Yeah, I thought, oh no, I'm clear, I'm good. And this is part of the problem with this one. We're not going to vote for a policy that would slit our own financial throats, even that if that means kicking it down the can for future generations to deal with. This remains to be a hot potato, and sensible and practical doesn't trump financial self-interest.
1: Yeah, look, it's an isolated issue when you look at it like this, but in context of having a sovereign wealth fund that we develop and maybe compulsory KiwiSaver, I think there are some really good steps forward that we can take. The beautiful thing about New Zealand is we're an island, so we're protected from a lot of the issues that we see in terms of immigration and things like that, even though people like to say we're not, and we actually are a pretty small population. So we can turn this ship around pretty quickly, especially comparatively to some of the other countries. The question, though, is are we bold enough to act? Are we bold enough to do it? I think we have to do it. My children will bear the cost of this innumerably in the future if we don't act now.
0: And honestly, let's hold Winston to his principles on this, because he's already said, hey, you know, I'd like to look at the abortion law. If the vote goes right of centre instead of left of centre in a few weeks, could that be a negotiation point of saying, okay, I'm happy to talk about National Super if you're happy to talk about abortion and see where people's principles are post-election? That would be an interesting conversation.
1: Absolutely. And people need to remember, 3 years ago, Winston walked into the conversation or the debate or whatever you want to call it, the coalition agreement. I think he was in there for something like 10 minutes and he walked out.
0: Yeah.
1: He plays hard. He negotiates hard. It

0: will be tougher this time around for National, though. Well, they won't hold the reins of power the same way they have the last 3 years if Active New Zealand First increase their share. This idea of superannuation, though, and this idea of universalism, we've got universal healthcare, universal education, universal super. These things were intended to be safety nets for the least of those. They've now become the standard because it's become so dependent on the government. So we absolutely need to address this. We need to make it targeted. We need to scope it in and address the most at-risk areas. But the people who don't need it shouldn't receive it. There's billions of dollars going to people who are still actively working, who don't necessarily need superannuation.
1: And honestly, some robust conversations post-election, but let's not get the cart ahead of the horse. We're not now necessarily sure who is going to survive to the playoffs on this one, exactly. But it's going to be an interesting few weeks. Nathan, thanks for the work that you do at Pillar. Encourage people to find out more about that good work that you and the team are doing. Thanks for taking the time to chat today.
0: No worries. Thanks, Andrew.
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1: That was Leland and Still Mighty. Welcome back to Thoughts and Comments. And look, make some apology for the fact that we've been talking about some pretty heavy topics today. Thank you for those who've texted through your thoughts. Talking about some of the fabric of our society, some of the foundational principles on which our nation, our culture is built, and whether or not there's too much fracturing in that foundation, whether we need a revolution to start it all again. Can we work our way back towards the sort of place that our country used to be, perhaps? But hey, bringing the sunshine literally into the studio, Lizzie Oakes. Kia ora, welcome once again to the studio.
2: Hi, Andrew. Good to be here.
1: And hey, talking about something really, really positive, because there's a lot of tough stuff out there at the moment.
2: Certainly is.
1: This week, Mental Health Awareness Week, and there's some people really doing it tough in that space as well who are, look, they can't be bothered with politics and all of that sort of stuff. They're just barely hanging in there. It's pretty tough for some people at the moment, right?
2: Yeah, it is. And I mean, the theme this year is belonging matters. So yep. I did something really cool recently that I think is good for my mental health.
1: Okay.
2: I joined a community garden in my neighbourhood.
1: Wow.
2: And get this, we are building a sunflower meadow.
1: Oh.
2: Isn't that nice?
1: That is literally bringing the sunshine.
2: It totally
1: really,
2: is.
1: Isn't it? So how many sunflowers make a meadow?
2: I don't know. So it's a full section, and I'd say we're filling up half of it.
1: Yeah.
2: And so we've already put like this cardboard down and mulch and all. And yeah. I say we. There's a group that are spearheading.
1: Mostly you. That's
2: and I've just
1: saying,
2: joined
1: right?
2: in.
1: Mostly you, right?
2: I've just joined in.
1: You and your helpers.
2: Yeah, yeah. So, I mean, the reason for it is that in the area that I live on the North Shore of Auckland, like 160 houses in this particular road, I'm further up the hill,
1: mm-hmm.
2: They've actually been removed because of the Auckland, well, and they're in the process of being removed
1: okay.
2: because of the Auckland anniversary floods. And that was back in 2023.
1: Wow.
2: And, you know, I just started driving along this road recently. I'm like, goodness me, there's a lot of empty sections. Like, what is even going on?
1: Yeah, yeah.
2: And, you know, these people, their homes have been removed because the land, I mean, a lot of it is really still waterlogged mm-hmm. and it's not actually safe for people to live there.
1: It's like teeth missing, I suppose, within your community, really, isn't it? There's gaps in the neighbourhood in a literal sense. And what a positive idea to say, you know what, let's plant some sunshine. I love sunflowers, eh? It's this wonderful symbol of hope. They look like little suns bobbing around, and gosh, they grow tall.
2: They do, don't they? I don't know about you, I've never actually been in a sunflower meadow. I see these photos that people go off to places and I'm like, oh, that looks cool, and they get photos, etc. But I'm going to be able to do that in my neighbourhood soon.
1: That'd be good.
2: Yeah,
1: sunflower
2: really good.
1: Selfies. And a wonderful way, I suppose, of a community coming together and saying, hey, here's a problem. Here's something that exists. Yes, there's the physical aspect of it. There's an empty section here, but it's symbolic of actually some other things that are missing within the fabric of our society, the way in which we connect together. It's a wonderful way of connecting people together around this genuine problem.
2: Yeah, I mean, I love being outdoors. It's a great way to get to know your neighbours, and it's building something back positive into the community. So the particular section that we're on, I don't know the previous occupant, but there's a pahutukawa tree out the front that they had planted 40 years ago.
1: Wow.
2: So, you know, that's a lot of history if you think of living on the land for like 40 plus years and then you're no longer able to live there. It's just a bald section.
1: Mm.
2: I mean, a previous home that I used to own has been bulldozed somewhere and they're building apartments, and that's quite shocking, you know. But that wasn't because it was unsafe to live there. That's just what a property developer did.
1: What's happening in a lot of our urban environments is knock over one house, build six, right?
2: Exactly,
1: That's actually the way it's going. And honestly, I'm not sure that's necessarily a bad thing. It's easier to go, oh, gosh, I love the way things used to be back in my day when I grew up in that neighbourhood. But there is a sense to which people move in, people move out, houses come and go for a variety of reasons. But the core connection, the people, the relationships, the lives of people living shoulder to shoulder in community, yeah, okay, that changes as the tide goes in and out. But it doesn't mean it needs to get weaker, right?
2: No, it's so good to know your neighbours. Like, I do know my exact neighbours on all the sides, but to just sort of extend it out further. And, I mean, like we were mentioning earlier with this week being Mental Health Awareness Week,
1: yeah,
2: belonging matters, and so many people are disconnected in their lives. And a lot of that is a flow on, I think, from COVID. You know, a lot of things have turned online. Even church can be online.
1: Yeah.
2: And it can be a little bit scary going into places that you don't know people, but I just say do it anyway. Feel the fear and do it anyway.
1: Yeah, exactly. And embrace the sunflowers.
2: Indeed.
1: So the sunflowers are planted now? What's
2: no,
1: the progress
2: not yet.
1: On this?
2: Yep. So all the mulch and stuff is down, and then that sort of has to break down. And then what's going to happen? They're actually working with neighbours, schools, retirement villages, and they're going to have seeds and soil, and we're going to put them in like paper rolls, you know, when your paper, the cardboard roll. And
1: stuff. Toilet rolls, right?
2: But not toilet rolls.
1: Okay.
2: The bigger ones. And then there'll be a planting, so I'll probably be part of that. And then I think they're going to have a big celebration. They've actually left this gap in the middle, which is where people can pop in and get their photo amongst the sunflowers. So, yeah, come February, March next year, my neighbourhood's going to look pretty different.
1: And it's going to be amazing. And I love that connection between the schools and the older people in that community, that intergenerational weaving together, because you know, just even talking about sunflowers, having flashbacks to my children when they were very small. Now they're all big, hairy men for the most part. Now my sons and my daughter, she's less hairy, but I remember them as small children planting sunflowers in an old house that we used to live in, and they were like 3, 4, 5 years old, and they pushed these little seeds into the ground, and the joy in their faces that something that they planted is now taller than them.
2: Yeah, that's
1: actually blew their minds. And I've still got the photos, still got the happy memories there. So for an intergenerational experience to plant good seed into good soil of your community, Lizzie, thank you for bringing such a welcome and happy story to the program.
2: Can I just give a shout out to actually Dave and Phoebe Atkinson, and they are the ones behind it all. Dave actually used to head up the parenting place, so there's a bunch of Christians in there too.
1: Yeah, it had that sort of aspect of hope in there. Yeah. Not that you have to be a Christian to be hopeful, but it does help, right?
2: Yeah.
1: Lizzie, thanks for what you do. Thanks for joining us.
2: Thanks, Andrew.
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1: Nau mai, hoki mai, kia ora, and welcome back to Thoughts and Comments. And hey, just before our next conversation, I do need to say there are aspects of the broad topic that we're talking about that are disturbing. Now, we are not going to be talking about the specific details of this case, but in broad brushstroke, just to say, if you've got younger people listening in particular, this conversation may lead to some awkward questions, so need you to be aware of that. However, we are talking about a topic which, not that long ago, we would have all had the same opinion on, of, hey, well, this is obviously something which is terrible, it is wrong, and these sorts of things should not be happening. However, in more recent years, this has become a controversial topic, a hot-button gender issue, and perhaps some groupthink along gender-based lines. And we've seen a few examples of this recently. Joining me on the program now, Brendan Malone. Brendan, kia ora, thank you for your time today.
8: Good to be with you as always, Andrew.
1: Now, I'm just going to frame the topic that we're talking about in particular. It is a trial that is occurring about some awful, inappropriate sexual behaviour by university students at Cornell University. That is as much as I'm going to say on it. I wouldn't recommend Googling the details of this one because they are quite horrific. But I wanted to get into the way in which people are responding to situations like this, especially around ethical issues. There does seem to be a polarity, gender-based groupthink around issues such as this more recently. Would you agree with that?
8: Yeah, absolutely. And I think, to be fair to it, this really starts to run counter to that fundamental idea of natural justice, which is very much strengthened and flourishes in a big way under the Christian vision of reality. And in the Christian tradition, whenever we encounter any sort of accusation, the very first question we should be asking is not to examine who the parties are or what the tribes are, but to actually ask the question, what is true? And it feels to me that is probably getting lost in all of that gender-based warfare on this particular one and others as well.
1: Certainly, it seems to be the case that depending, and it's not just gender-based, but there is a broad brushstroke of affiliation there as well. There's some ideology there as well, and people coming down clearly as to who's to blame in this case. It was a case of sexual activity amongst young people, and the question that's now come up a couple of years after the event took place as to whether or not that was fully consensual, and people either saying, well, no, obviously there's a victim that's involved here, that they have done nothing wrong and these terrible people should be prosecuted. And other people are saying, well, hey, you can't have it both ways. They seemed to be an enthusiastic participant, and now they've just changed their mind after the event.
8: Yeah, very much so. And what we're seeing, I think, is it feels to me like in this particular case, there's a deeper questioning starting to happen about that whole approach, where previously you would just assume things. And I think in particular, social media has not really helped in this regard, because these things just take off like wildfire. There are various bits of competing information, and often people are not getting the whole picture. And I think there's something really interesting that's going on at the heart of this case, where we're starting to question some of those assumptions. And also, there's a deeper issue here. For decades and decades, university campuses have effectively tolerated, and at times you would say it almost feels like they have encouraged, a consistent pattern of hedonism amongst students. And that sort of behaviour, sooner or later, the fruits of that, you start to look at that and you realise this actually isn't good. We don't like what this is doing. But the problem is that our society has encouraged, in a sense, it's tried to have its cake and eat it too. It wants certain boundaries, certain moral boundaries, but then it wants to say, well, it's actually the individual who decides what's morally right and wrong.
1: And when you have two different individual, a range of different individual recollections of what happened and who was involved and whose choice it was and whether or not they had impaired cognitive function at the time, things get pretty murky pretty quickly.
8: Yeah, there's something to be said. I remember reading Yoram Hazani's book years ago. He's a Orthodox Jewish man who is considered quite a great sort of scholar now and a thinker in the area of authentic conservatism. And he talked about his own time at a university campus in America, and it was actually in that place where he rediscovered his Jewish faith from his own heritage that he sort of walked away from. He realized there was something gravely inconsistent about what was happening on these campuses. And it was about, for him, there was that sense of needing to recover that authentic truth, because the reality was a lot of damage was being done in people's lives as a result of this, you know, ideologically motivated hedonistic destruction.
1: Certainly the situation in university campuses, and we're not just picking on the United States, it's probably as true, if not more so, here in New Zealand. If you take some young people who perhaps have grown up and made sensible decisions whilst their parents have been looking out for them, remove them from some parental control, add a whole bunch of hormones and, various amounts of drugs and alcohol, we perhaps shouldn't be surprised when they make moral choices different than what we would hope and expect for our young people.
8: Yeah, very much so. And I think that's part of the deeper wisdom, the deeper truth that needs to be understood here, that character does matter. And I think for a long time we've tried to pretend. It's been going on for decades. It really is probably at the heart of liberalism. There's this whole idea of you separate the public life from the private life and pretend the two don't matter. And what's been sacrificed ultimately on that altar is that profoundly important truth that your character does matter, and that you have to form and be consciously and really safeguarding that character. As the scriptures tell us, you know, the devil's like a roaring lion, constantly roaming, looking for someone to devour.
1: Yeah.
8: And in other words, we have to take caution, we have to be careful. And so there's a certain prudence we have to adopt if we want to foster virtue in our life. That's not just something that arises in public if it's not present privately. And so that means you have to be discerning. You can't just say, well, let's have a culture in which we teach people how to use drugs safely.
1: Yeah.
8: What we've actually got to question is whether we should be using drugs at all, because what does impairment do to our passions? What does impairment do to our decision-making? Can we truly live a life of virtue if we're in a state of impairment? And quite clearly, I think common sense people would say no, but our culture's trying to pretend that you can.
1: Now, this is something you and I have talked about beforehand, the libertarian argument, which says, well, you can do what you like as long as you don't harm others. It gets complicated, as it has in this case, where some of the participants decide that there was harm, whereas previously they didn't. They've changed their mind as to whether or not harm occurred in this regard. But also, I think at the heart of this is this idea in a libertarian point of view that everybody is, I suppose, a positive moral agent in this regard. It doesn't allow for what is actually some shocking predatory behavior where people are taking advantage of those who are under the influence of drugs and alcohol in a way which is certainly a criminal and predatory in the way in which it plays out.
8: Yeah, and this has always been one of the great failings of liberalism, really. This idea that the playing field is always level and therefore everyone is just, you know, once you remove the shackles, they're all just autonomous, self-choosing individuals and they will reason well. Everyone is equally powerful. They can make their own decisions. It assumes far too much about human nature and about reality that is just not true at all. And in this particular case, it's not even accounting for sort of the basic dynamics between male females.
1: Yep.
8: And there is a difference. For a long time, we've tried to pretend that there isn't a difference, but there is a difference in the way that males and females approach the question of attraction, the question of sexuality, the question of love. And these differences are very much things that play out in these kinds of incidents. There's no accounting for that. There's no recognition of the way in which certain parties can be vulnerable, even if they don't appear to be vulnerable from a libertarian sense. And it is, there really is, like, you've hit the nail on the head here. There's a failure to account for that difference, and also I think a failure to recognise that Christian sexual morality was actually a guardrail.
1: Yeah.
8: And it was a guardrail that accounted for those differences. And actually, as all of Christianity does, it, you know, to whom much is given, much will be expected. And so if you're in a more powerful position, the Christian expectation is that you will put that power at the service of self-giving love and of the other, not your own gratification, not your own interests. And that's something that libertarianism just completely fails the test on.
1: I read an interesting response to this on the satire site Babylon Bee, actually, saying that if you don't want to be in a situation where you're accused of sexual assault, perhaps consider not being involved in drug-fueled sex orgies. The results are astounding, actually, that if this type of what, from my perspective, is obviously immoral behaviour, regardless of whether or not there was consent or impaired capacity, this is immoral behaviour. Immoral behaviour has consequences. We wouldn't need to have the conversation if the type of activity had not just been allowed but perhaps celebrated by our culture.
8: Yeah, and that's exactly the point. Louise Perry, a few years ago, wrote a very good book about the failure, the absolute failure of the sexual revolution. And I am reminded once again when I encounter this case, because it's not isolated by any stretch of the imagination. This is a very normative kind of outcome in our society now. I am reminded of the article I read, or actually the book I read years ago, about the collapse of the Soviet revolution and the post-Soviet, post-communist era. And there was still, right up until that collapse, there were still scholars in America trying to argue that, no, communism was great. It was perfect. The revolution had succeeded. We just weren't seeing it right.
1: Yeah.
8: And this author contrasted that with the sexual revolution. I think there's something similar going on. We're not seeing the failure. And I think one of the big failures is we've said, well, the only real sexual morality we want is the morality of consent. But consent only makes sense if the Christian sexual vision, the Christian sexual morality, is true. So you can't take out the consent and then try and keep the rest of the, abandon the rest of the package. It's a package deal. You've got to have it all. And I think this is very much what we're seeing here. You can recognize that even if there is consent in a case like this, there is still terrible harm. Something not good has happened here.
1: And as is possibly the case in this instance, mourning after regret and some public humiliation has led to that consent being rescinded and, of course, some complicated outcomes for all those involved. Just finally on this one, Brendan, is there a double standard? Is the, I suppose, the standards of morality that we expect from men and women different? Is there a hypocrisy within our society on this issue?
8: Well, I think you certainly see that at times. And I think what's happening again is people are starting to unintentionally, as I said, they're rediscovering, I think, something that Christian sexual morality probably always understood, that there is unique difference here. There is obligation on both parties. And I'm often a fan of saying we need to make shame great again, in a sense, not after the fact, before the fact. So young people, regardless of whether they're male or female, look at this and think, that's a shameful behaviour. I don't even want to be associated with that.
1: Yeah.
8: And if I do make a mistake, I don't want to go all around town bragging about it. And I don't want this to become a normal part of my life. And there's something healthy about that healthy sense of shame, which helps us to recognise that which is evil and strive to avoid it. But you're right, there is a bit of a double standard often at play. But ironically, I think Christianity would also recognise, I remember one Christian scholar once saying, you know, men, it is your duty to safeguard the dignity of every woman.
1: Yeah.
8: So men, you have a certain power in this, and you must put that power at the service of self-giving love. Now, that's a message that's probably not popular in our culture, but it is fundamentally true. And then you can see as that breaks down, then when these awful situations happen, all of a sudden you end up with the double standard, and you end up with a situation where we want to try and have our cake and eat it too. We want to pretend that everyone, regardless of gender, is a sexual libertine, but then we also want to act as if they're not, and some parties are more powerful than others.
1: Yeah.
8: And again, this is, once again, it comes back to that breakdown of the loss of that Christian sexual ethic, where we say the human person is made in the image of God, they have profound dignity, and the sexual act is sacred. It's not meant to be a plaything. And that's been lost, and you can see the damage in situations like this.
1: Brendan, it's such an important topic to be talking about and shining some light in on this one. Thank you for the work that you do at LifeNet. Thanks for taking the time to chat with us today.
8: Great to be with you as always, Andrew.
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1: That is Blessing Off with Believe. Now, coming up tomorrow night, we have episode 3 in the program Thoughts on Politics, which is kind of a side project that we've done in the build-up to the election. And one of the things that we'll be looking at on this week's program is the concepts of freedom and liberty. Of course, some things that we've been talking about on today's program as well. Here's a conversation I had with Jelaine Heather from the Free Speech Union.
2: Political solutions, but honestly, if the government's not going to solve my problems, why am I paying so much tax? Isn't that their job, to make my life better and easier, to help meet my needs? And this is what we pay them for, surely.
3: Well, exactly. But I think it is beware of what you pay for and beware of what you get, right? Yeah. I think we should solve a lot of our problems ourselves. I am a big fan of the market solving problems, not all of the problems. Mm-hmm. And I do agree with your freedom from in many ways. Organisations take on a life of their own, so do systems. If they grow, they only keep growing and encroaching, and then you start solving more problems that those systems bring. So I'm more of a fan of a small government.
2: So a market philosophy that competition, the competition of ideas as well as competition in the marketplace leads to better outcomes in your view?
3: I think so. I think we do need to compete with the ideas, and the ideas need to stand up for themselves. That's part of the error correction. I think acknowledging that not everyone has the same the same playing field that they can sort of launch from, and maybe there are ways that we can help in different, maybe it's research and development, maybe there are other things that we can contribute as a country that helps us, move forward and compete in the world. But the government shouldn't be deciding a lot of these directions and a lot of the market sort of philosophies or where people want to go in different ways. So, yeah, power to the people.
2: Power to the people indeed. Now, is there space, though, for, I suppose, compassion and kindness within a market philosophy of the way the world should be?
3: I think there is, and it comes back to when you asked me to describe who I was or who I am, in terms of someone who wants to make the society and the community better. So I think there's a lot of compassion and kindness and grace that can go into that. But for me, it's about like market economies that can produce things that sit on top of it, mm-hmm. and then as a society, as a community, we decide how we can help other people in our society and a community, as opposed to setting the directions for that. So I think compassion and kindness are really important, and it is about the society we want to bring our kids up into.
2: Mm. Are you optimistic about that future? Do you have hope for the future of better New Zealand? I mean, we can have a long shopping list of the things that are broken and need fixing, but do you have your own view and vision of a better Aotearoa?
3: Absolutely. I'm always optimistic, so I definitely have hope. And the fact that even we're having these conversations and the Free Speech Union exists, I would rather it didn't exist, and that we didn't have to specifically put a spotlight on this because it was a Kiwi value that we all embraced and we all knew was important. But the fact that we're having these conversations, the fact that we're starting to grapple with these, the fact that people are interested in the type of society that they want. So, yeah, I think there are a lot of people out there who want to contribute. Let's just have more conversations about the future.
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1: And some great conversations today on thoughts and comments. A big thanks for you being a part of it. The big topic, the foundational principles of our society and culture. And, well, are those principles being eroded? Are there cracks in the fabric of our foundation? And honestly, can we even have conversations? Can we agree to disagree on certain topics, from the French Revolution to the sexual revolution and everything in between? A big thanks to my guests, Dr. Mike Harbitz from Laidlaw College, Nathan Sciulli from Pillar, Brendan Malone, of course, we chatted with him recently, and also Dr. Craig Hyman a little bit later in the program. But a big thanks to you, the people that have been watching the program. You're, of course, the stars of Thoughts and Comments. It's Thoughts and Comments with Andrew Urquhart, not of Andrew Urquhart. And I really appreciate the encouragement and the feedback that we've received. This text came in from AJ, who said the botched execution. This is a woman who murdered someone. Have some thought to the family of the murder victim. We had also this comment, which says, I'm concerned that there is no support for people who have been falsely accused of a crime and criminal activity. And, well, a bit of a shout-out for New Zealand First. Of course, we were talking about Winston Peters' comments in particular about conversion therapy and abortion, with Nathan Sciulli a little bit later, and some people supportive of those comments. As always, though, if you have thoughts, comments, views and opinions on these or any other topics, I would encourage you not just to text through to the show, but to practice that in a civil conversation with people in your family, people in your community, in your workplace, or even in your church home group. Let's get better at having civilized conversations about topics which we disagree with. That's what Thoughts and Comments is all about, and we certainly welcome your thoughts, comments, and feedback to the show, regardless of whether or not you agree with the guests or perhaps have a different opinion. We welcome that as always. 8168 is the number to text. Start your message with the first word comments. Well, until the next time we connect together, in the meantime, keep thinking and keep the comments coming. Ka kite anō, mā te wā.

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1: In this update, Greens co-leader Chloe Swarbrick says the party is serious about the economy. It's released its economic development plan, promising to create 64,000 new jobs over 4 years. They will come from large-scale government-funded projects not yet detailed. Swarbrick says successive governments have failed to back New Zealanders and their potential. She says the Greens will back real innovation.
2: Because, my friends, we are the party who will genuinely fix the basics to build the future.
1: National and Labour's fiscal plans don't have a lot of room for surprises. Both parties plan to keep a $2.4 billion budget operating allowance and return to surplus in 2028-29. National leaves $7.5 billion, not yet allocated, to Labour's $10.5 billion. Labour leader Chris Hipkins says the next couple of years could be tight.
3: We can still do things on the cost of living. We can freeze fuel tax. We can make it free to see the doctor. We can take on the supermarkets to get you a better deal at the checkout.
1: And Labour wants schools to consider how affordable uniforms are, but a principal says most already do. The party wants to cap the compulsory branded items and let students wear alternatives from Kmart and The Warehouse. It wants schools to take uniform costs into account. Canterbury's Darfield High School principal, Andy England, says most already do.
4: For example, every time we've done a uniform change, we've allowed a couple of years for a changeover time to enable parents to get up to speed.
1: Labour's campaign chair says it's regrettable we've abstained from a UN pandemic treaty vote. The General Assembly's voted 153-3 in favour of a declaration on cooperation in future pandemics. New Zealand was one of two abstentions, as the government wants it subjected to a national interest test. Labour's Kieran McInulty says it shows Winston Peters' influence.
5: To then let that influence New Zealand's international reputation by not wanting to prepare for a future pandemic. Are they trying to suggest that the pandemic wasn't real? I mean, it's just ridiculous.
1: Saudi Arabia's energy minister is promising a serious response to Houthi attacks on its airports and oil and gas infrastructure. At least 14 people have died and more than 300 have been injured since Sunday in two attacks on Riyadh Airport. The Houthis claim it's in retaliation for 124 airstrikes across Yemen by Saudi Arabia. 297 New Zealanders are registered in the country. Sotheby's Real Estate is imploring the government to ease the threshold on golden visas after minimal property sales. Under the Active Investor Plus visa, the minimum amount for a property purchase sits at $5 million. Since March, only 174 residential transactions have come in above that mark, only 32 sold to Investor Plus buyers. Sotheby's International co-founder and managing director Mark Harris says three-quarters were in Auckland and Queenstown.
6: To generate broader spread of investment, there could be some consideration for lowering the threshold in areas that need it and where the value of property is less.
1: To sport. Quinn Tupaia believes his harmony with Geordie Barrett in the All Blacks midfield is helped by their friendship. The pair first combined under former coach Scott Robertson, but have continued with Dave Rennie. Tupaia says playing outside someone at the peak of their rugby powers delivers confidence.
7: It's fairly easy playing with Geordie. Everyone knows the form he's in and takes a lot of weight off my shoulders. Just get to play my game when I'm playing with him. So, yeah, the combination's building nicely. You know, we're great mates off the field, which helps.
1: The Milwaukee Brewers lead the Los Angeles Dodgers 3-2 at the bottom of the fourth inning in their Major League Baseball National League Championship Series game. The Brewers won the opener. And the Tampa Bay Rays and Cleveland Guardians start their American League Championship Series from 1 p.m. That's News and Sport. I'm Malcolm Jordan.
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9: Northland, Auckland and Coromandel, cloudy periods with isolated showers. Fine spells increasing tomorrow afternoon. Waikato to Taranaki as well as Bay of Plenty, Taupō and Taumarunui, mostly cloudy with occasional rain or drizzle. Fine breaks in the afternoon tomorrow. Taihape, Whanganui and Manawatu, cloudy with patchy drizzle but afternoon fine breaks. Kapiti and Wellington, cloudy with occasional rain. Gisborne to Wairarapa, also Nelson and Marlborough, cloudy periods with patchy drizzle for Nelson and the Sounds. Rain spreading north tomorrow afternoon and evening, possibly heavy in Nelson and inland Marlborough. Buller to Fiordland, rain with heavy falls in Fiordland and inland Westland, clearing Fiordland tonight and Westland later tomorrow. A few showers developing in Fiordland later tomorrow. Canterbury, Otago and Southland, mainly fine, rain, possibly heavy, spreads north from Southland this afternoon and evening, then clears Southland tonight.
10: From the Bible.
11: Whoever can be trusted with very little can also be trusted with much. 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No one can serve two masters. Either you'll hate the one and love the other, or you'll be devoted to the one and despise the other. You cannot serve both God and money.
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12: The words of Jesus from Luke's Gospel, chapter 16, verses 10 through 13. 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
12: Kia ora te whānau, ahi ahi marie, mā te ātua koutou e manaaki, nau mai haere mai, piki mai ka ake mai. Nā mihi nui kia koutou ko Andrew Urquhart tēnei. Welcome along to this Tuesday afternoon, Ratu Tuesday. Tuesday the 13th of October. Do hope that all is well with you and yours. And look at that, I made it through the morning part of my show with the TV simulcast back in the Rhema studio, and some good things coming our way as we share the next part of the afternoon together. Very much appreciate your company and also appreciate your text. Keep them coming. 81688 to the number to text. Start your message with the first word comments.

0: That is Brooke Ligertwood teaming up with Lauren Daigle on that track called Watchmen. It is just coming up on 10 past 12. Andrew Urquhart with you on the program today. And hey, no apologies for talking quite a lot about politics. It is less than a month until the election. And as well as the program that I host, Thoughts and Comments, of course, we talk a lot about politics on this on program. And then there's the Thoughts on Politics series, which, well, a five-part series which has been broadcast on Shine TV. We're playing out the audio Friday afternoons here on Rima as well. But there's also the party leaders' interviews. Now, the first one went to air last night on Shine TV, around about 8:30, I understand, but now available on Shine On Demand. And there is a... there's six different interviews in the series. Andrew Curtis is recording the interviews with the party leaders, and those will be going to air between now and the election. So, stay tuned for details on when they will be going to air. Six interviews, of course, in less than 6 weeks until the election, so we won't have a chance to... we'll have to do more than one a week if we're going to get through all of these. But... playing the audio of the first in the series, a conversation that Andrew Curtis had with ACT Party leader David Seymour. That is coming up in just a moment.
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0: enough for me.
1: A band called Futures, a song called Hills and Horizons. It is just on 17 minutes after 12 o'clock. Andrew Urquhart with you on a Tuesday afternoon. And drawing your attention to a series of political interviews, Andrew Curtis of the Brightside crew, in his spare time, he is recording interviews with the leaders of the major political parties. Now, the first interview went to air last night on Shine TV, but we're also taking the opportunity to play the audio of those interviews here on Rima as well. And they're playing out excerpts from those interviews on the Brightside, the Rima Breakfast show as well. So your opportunity to be informed as we cast our votes, less than a month from today. But hey, this is the first in the series. If you wanted to watch it, it is available on Shine On Demand. But this is Andrew Curtis's conversation with ACT Party leader David Seymour.
2: Hello and welcome to the first of our leaders' interviews here on Shine Television. It is election year 2026, and my approach to this election has been to recognise that every party who is standing and asking for your vote has a vision for what the country should look like and a series of solutions for how to get there. But of course, they all differ. And so my goal with these conversations is to introduce you to the parties and perhaps more substantially understand what is motivating each party, so that not only do you know what you might be voting for this year, but of course, what might follow in the years to come. And so it is my privilege and pleasure to welcome David Seymour. So let's start off then with some big picture stuff. If someone's voting for you, I think this speaks to broader expectation of what they believe you can do and what you can't do. So what is, in your view and ACT's view, the role of government?
3: Well, it's such an important question, because a lot of people don't talk about the role of government. They use their pronouns very sloppily, in my view. They talk about we and our people and our country and our land, and we're doing this. And in actual fact, what they mean is the government is going to use its powers to do something to one person, probably at the behest of another person. And once you start to talk about the relations between people with government as one actor in society, you're in a much better place. Just like some people say, oh, you know, when I'm acting prime minister, they say, you're running the country. I say, no, you're running the country. Everyone is.
2: Right.
3: I'm responsible for the government. That's just one organisation. So, look, I really appreciate you asking the question. And funnily enough, one of the best descriptions I've heard was actually the first speech that Jacinda Ardern gave to Parliament as prime minister. And she said, we do together what we can't do alone. That was her definition of the role of government. Now, I think probably in her mind that was sort of a justification for government to do all sorts of things. But when I heard it, I thought, well, that's really interesting, because government shouldn't do things that people can do their own way.
2: Right.
3: And so if you think about the test, is there absolutely no other way to solve this problem? Maybe then government should get involved. Mm. And there's some obvious examples, for such as law and order. We want the government to uphold the most basic rights to our body and our property, that other people aren't going to physically interfere with that. So that's absolutely critical. Mm. We need to also defend ourselves, not within New Zealand, but also outside, to make sure that, foreign enemies won't come and do that. We also want to be able to make contracts with each other, employment contracts, buying and selling stuff, owning things. It's important that the government provides the framework and the court system to do that. Then you get out a little bit wider. There's kind of other things that are public goods, for example. So those are some basic things government needs to do.
2: Well, look, we'll unpack a few more of these things as we go along as well. But while we're also speaking of fundamentals, let's talk about ACT in particular and say, if ACT was to disappear tomorrow, what would that mean for, what New Zealand would lose that nobody else would deliver? Do you fulfill a role in Parliament that can't be served by somebody else? Or what emphasis do you provide that currently is really only in ACT's remit?
3: We stand up for people that are basically attacked or bullied by the rest of society. If you think about the licensed firearm owners, I'm not a gun guy. Mm-hmm. I don't have a firearm license. I'm not especially interested in guns. But I saw a group of people being really almost blamed for one of the worst things that's ever happened in New Zealand that they had nothing to do with. We stood up for them. We've stood up for free speech, because often it's a person that maybe you or I wouldn't want to be friends with or have over for dinner, but they've still got a right to say the things that they believe.
0: Sure.
3: You know, if you think about landlords, again, a relatively small group, got really persecuted for a while. And now it's the 30,000-odd people that work at supermarkets in New Zealand now being told that, you know, our frustration with the cost of living is their fault. And we're the only ones saying, well, actually, hang on, guys, we're not going to beat on them.
2: So primarily then yours is a role of advocacy for the little guy? Is that...
3: Well, that's what we've done in quite a few cases, and often advocacy for the unpopular guy. Mm-hmm. The thing is, now we've got so many groups, you know, landlords, farmers, small business owners, firearm owners, free speech advocates, that, you know, we've ended up with quite a following.
2: Okay. So let's then talk about, say, the last 3 years in particular. Which policy, which law do you think best shows who you are as a party? Which one best expresses what ACT is all about? And would you say, you know, that's got our signature all over it?
3: Mm. So if you look at the resource management law, New Zealand is a blessed country. I mean, mild climate, beautiful land, safe, enormous resources of all sorts. We have made it almost impossible for a whole generation to have a place to live. And one of the best countries to live on earth, if not the best. And why is that? Because for 35 years, the Resource Management Act said too many people have the right to say no to too much stuff on too many grounds. And people just say, look, it's just too hard. It takes too long to get permission. I'm not going to build stuff. And when I do, it's going to cost more. The effect of that has been to disillusion so many young people. Say, look, I did everything right. You know, I went to school, listened to my teacher, did my homework, took out the student loan, got the degree, went to work, been nice to my boss, tried to save some money. But anything that looks vaguely like my parents' house costs 20 times my income. This is not fair. This is rigged. The Resource Management Act is the biggest lever when it comes to changing that basic situation. Because it's not just about getting permission to build houses. It's also all the pipes and pumping station and the roads and the plan changes and the connectivity that houses require to be, you know, places where they're connected to opportunity.
2: Right.
3: The ACT Party has been driving at this for over a decade. When I was first elected with John Key, we had one vote in Parliament. They had 60. I said, 61 still a majority, let's fix this. They said, we're not interested. You know, 9 years later, we came back with 11 of us, and suddenly everyone wants to reform the RMA. It's been done on the basis of property rights. The use and enjoyment of land is the underlying purpose of the Planning Act, and that is essential because there's an assumption there that someone can actually do something unless there's a reason not to.
2: So let's make this personal then to, you know, a typical Kiwi sitting at home who'd be watching this conversation right now. I mean, how has that materially impacted their life? Would they be able to connect anything that maybe might have happened or changed in their life in, say, the last, you know, 3 years to this? Or, you know, I'm asking, I guess, can we connect the dots between what's been a big win for you and what some might struggle to see how it's...
3: Well, I'm sure people would love to see that. But, you know, we're on a bigger journey here. You know, you've got a serious problem over 35 years. So the resource management law passed through Parliament 2 weeks ago. It will, over the next 2 years, come into effect. And then it will become easier to build stuff. And eventually the opportunity to actually own a place of your own is going to be more in reach for a whole generation of young people. Now, I know people say, well, you know, bugger that. I just want everything to happen now.
2: Right.
3: But I don't believe anyone could have solved this problem faster. We've done it, I think, actually at record speed, really, if you look at how long it takes to pass a law. So if you basically want, you know, a politician who's going to take action and fix something and give you an immediate sugar hit, I'm afraid that type of thinking has been tried, and we now are on a journey as a country where we've got some really big problems that have accumulated over several decades. If we want to fix them, we've got to diagnose them and put the fixes in place, but it's not easy.
2: I mean, have you already started to think then about, say, what the next 3 years, what the number one thing would be for you and for the ACT Party to deliver that's going to continue on this journey that we're on?
3: It's, first of all, balance the books with no new taxes. So we've stopped three taxes in the last 3 years that our colleagues and the other parties would have liked to have done. Second of all, ACT ministers have saved about $14 billion. Not enough, but it's quite a lot. We need to ensure that we get enough money saved so that we can balance the budget without putting extra taxes on people. And if we can do all that, then we're going to find ourselves in a much, much better place as a country. Because if the government's not out there borrowing, it's easier for households and businesses to borrow. They're not competing with the government for loanable funds. That is absolutely critical. May not be sexy, but balancing the budget, you know, if we can't do that, then everything else is going to be 10 times harder than it must be. Then you just look at microeconomic reform. There's an enormous amount of things that we need to do to make it simpler to do business. You take the Holidays Act, that's been legislated, it needs to be implemented so that over the next 2 years it's going to get much simpler to be able to do business each day. That's the kind of thing that we need to ensure that it's going to be easier to make sure people get paid the right amount for holidays, and that employers have less bureaucracy. So, again, you know, if you came here for cheap thrills, I'm not your guy. But that will actually free up time so people can spend more of their days on earth producing for themselves and their families.
2: Put that on a T-shirt, by the way. I think that'd sell really well.
3: Oh, if you came here for cheap thrills, I'm not your guy.
2: So, let's talk about then this coalition government. And I mean, in some ways, if I'm being very honest with you, I was surprised how well it went. Especially, you know, when I heard about, you know, there being this, you know, shared deputy prime ministership. And I mean, look, there are natural coalition partners for ACT, and others for whom it's a bit more of a challenge. But you've made it work. So, I mean, let's talk about that in particular. You know, your natural coalition partner, I suppose, will always be the National Party. But where do your values clash with theirs in particular? And who gives way when those things are brought up?
3: Well, first of all, you know, they have something in common with us, but clearly great differences. The National Party wants to use the power of Parliament to break up a business that, you know, a whole lot of New Zealanders have created as a cooperative. That, to my mind, is crazy. I mean, first of all, it'll probably make groceries more expensive because the inefficiency of duplication will probably outweigh any improvements in intensified competition. But second of all, the effect of that on the rest of the country, when people say, "Well, gee, if you seem to be too successful, the government will attack you, right? And start taking away your rights instead of upholding your rights." Well, gee, I mean, that's a pretty big deal. So the fact the National Party is able to do that, and once again the ACT Party finds itself sort of looking after people. But in terms of, you know, who gives way, I mean, it depends on the issue. I mean, we've had a lot of wins. You know, there's things that we've supported that we don't think were a very good idea.
2: Like what?
3: Well, the fact that we're spending so much money would be the most obvious one.
2: Right. So that's the National Party. You've made things work with New Zealand First. And then also you have a potential new coalition partner you may not have to worry about with Opportunity. We'll see how that all goes. We'll start with New Zealand First then. Where are the conflicts perhaps between your vision and theirs that you've identified and had to work
3: with? Well, again, I mean, the big difference is that, you know, they're a very left-wing party. If you take away the rhetoric...
2: This is Opportunity, you mean?
3: Definitely, but New Zealand First as well.
2: Really?
3: Okay. Well, I mean, if I told you there's a political party that wants to spend $24 billion of buying a bank, wants to intervene in the electricity market by separating the gentailers apart, wants to spend billions of dollars handing out money around New Zealand to, you know, politically favoured projects effectively, but ones that they think the government should invest other people's taxes in. And they also want to do something similar to the National Party breaking up supermarkets. You would say, gee, which party are you talking about? And surely the Greens maybe, or maybe Labour, but probably a bit left-wing for Labour. But that's New Zealand First, right? So, I mean, that's a, you know, if you take away the sort of rhetorical flourishes, then that's a left-wing party. So that's a big difference. But, okay. You know, I'm proud to say the government has maintained economic orthodoxy. The government has not done those things. Probably the nearest thing to an exception to that is this regional infrastructure fund. But, you know, previously they had $3 billion. Under this government, they only had $1 billion, and they had to spend it on capital. So I would see that as a progress.
2: Then let's talk about trade-offs. One of my favourite quotes, you probably be already familiar with, Thomas Sowell, said that there are no solutions, only trade-offs. What, do you agree with that? And then secondly, you know, for your main policies, who does benefit most, and then who bears the cost?
3: Yeah, I'm not sure. I mean, a lot of time for Thomas Sowell. I'm not sure I do agree with that. It is possible to create win-wins. I'll give you one example. You know, our Pharmacy First policy. That policy has three problems that, if you combine them together, could be a solution. Community pharmacies in you know, some difficulty due to the big box competition. Pretty hard for them to, you know, sell Lippy and shampoo cheaper than Chemist Warehouse.
2: Sure.
3: Automation has meant that pharmacists have a lot more spare time on their hand, robotic dispensing. And finally, you know, EDs and GPs are just slammed.
2: Right.
3: So imagine if we decided that we would, you know, start paying pharmacies $50 of taxpayer money per consultation to deal with minor ailments.
2: Mm.
3: If you can get somebody out of a GP clinic for $50, that's a good deal.
2: Mm.
3: So I would make the argument that, you know, we're actually in line to create a win-win-win there.
2: Mm.
3: So I'm not sure that there's no solutions, only trade-offs. Sometimes you can actually innovate and be smart.
2: Mm.
3: But generally speaking, I mean, you know, he's right that usually one choice comes at the expense of another. Mm. If we're going to put $50 million a year to $50 for a million pharmacy consults, then that's money we can't spend on something else. So he's right at that sort of basic level.
2: Yeah.
3: But that's a little bit, you know, it would be a shame to write off the possibility of doing positive things.
2: Oh, no, absolutely. I think it just speaks to, I suppose, when we're talking about priority as well, that there are going to be things that perhaps, you know, your party versus any other, and this is a question I'll put to everybody, we'll see as, you know, if given that choice, one or the other must be made. I mean, you know, you've announced, you know, a removal of interest from People's KiwiSaver.
3: Mm.
2: I mean, there is a cost insofar as the government has...
3: Well, removal of tax on
2: tax,
3: the return.
2: Sorry, so, yes, yeah, removal yeah. of tax
3: yeah.
2: From People's KiwiSavers. That does affect overall income for the government, which could be spent in other places. So
3: yep.
2: Not even saying that's necessarily a bad thing, but there is you know, a cost that comes with a choice like that.
3: Yeah, I think it's important to acknowledge that, you know, the cost of something is what you, I mean, this is sort of, you know, what you'd expect from an economist. You do, in order to do something, you have
2: sure.
3: to give up the cost, the opportunity cost of something is what you give up to have it.
2: Mm-hmm.
3: And you're right. I mean, you know, taking tax off the returns on your KiwiSaver, I think will be an enormous boon for New Zealanders' savings.
2: Mm.
3: Not just New Zealanders who are saving for retirement, but those who have retired not going to get taxed on their returns if they've got quite a big nest egg. So, so that's a worthwhile thing to do. And you know, you're right; it'll reduce government revenue by about $1 billion that then can't be used for other things or must be made up by other taxes. That all of that is true.
2: Mm.
3: However, I just make the point that again, you know, there's some trade-offs are better than others. So, one of the most damaging taxes a government can levy as a tax on saving. I mean, if there's one thing that's really helpful for people to do, that is to save and invest, because the more capital we have to work with, the more stuff we can produce, and ironically, the more you can save to invest.
2: Mm. Well, I mean, I think that's what's helpful, though, for people to understand when, you know, trying to understand parties more fundamentally, though, is to recognise that, you know, for you, that's an area where you've identified maximum benefit.
3: Mm.
2: You know, again, we don't have unlimited resources, and so we'll focus on these things, and that's what you believe will get the best result for New Zealanders. Fair?
3: Yeah.
2: Yeah. How should voters judge whether or not you succeeded?
3: Well, I think if you look at the things that we've set out and said we'd do, smaller, more efficient government, less red tape and regulation, one law for all and one future together, we've promised a society where people have a basic basket of rights and the opportunity to use those as best they would like to. I think that is what we'd like to be judged by. Have we increased the freedom to achieve?
2: Mm. Right. Let's talk about something specific then for ACT, either through the last term or maybe looking forward as well. I mean, we've talked a bit around this already, the idea that, you know, hard work and success and wealth should be celebrated. But let's expand on this a little so you can address, you know, that many in our audience would add that wealth carries a responsibility with it, a responsibility to our communities.
3: Mm.
2: So where does that sit in ACT's thinking when it comes to maybe the social contract or responsibilities that wealthy have for the care of the communities that we're in?
3: Well, I mean, I don't see why you have a responsibility. I mean, many people choose to be helpful. You know, one of the things that I think is a major failing is this cap on charitable donations.
2: Mm.
3: You know, you should be refunded for the full tax credit on charitable donations. But, you know, I think you've got to unpack a little bit the idea that people who are wealthy have a responsibility to the community. I mean, do they? Who decides that? Who enforces it? How wealthy do you have to be? How responsible? What if your judge, who judges that you're not responsible enough for the amount of wealth that you have? I mean, it's a it's a pretty wild concept once you get into it.
2: Yeah, I mean, that's true. I think it's probably, to be honest, something even taken from our own faith communities that, you know, if you to he who has more is given and more is expected, and that, you know, if you do have a lot, the fact that you could potentially use that for somebody else, that extension of charity, is probably quite close to the, you know, Judeo-Christian worldview.
3: Well, I think I would put it slightly differently. If you have wealth and prosperity, you have the opportunity to help people, but the responsibility raises a whole lot of questions. And most of the people who believe in helping others and being generous and being Christian, I suspect would question whether the art of the edifice required to enforce that as a responsibility. You know, we teach children that it's good to succeed, it's good to do well. We don't teach children, for example, that if somebody does really well on their exam, we should tease them or drag them down. Whereas there seems to be a view that if someone has succeeded, then they're kind of the problem and we should drag them down, or maybe even say that they should leave the country, as Marama Davidson did a couple of mornings ago. I think that's an enormous mistake. We should respect, I mean, it's like this question, you know, is it moral to be a billionaire? And so how is it possible that we celebrate success in rugby and sailing and league and cricket, but if you're successful in business, that's somehow immoral? So I just don't accept the idea that, you know, somebody being successful is somehow a problem and should be solved by force.
2: And I mean, we do have many examples, of course, of generous New Zealanders as well who have great means, who've made a difference with those as well, completely willingly. So appreciate that. Then the last thing that I suppose has been the biggest topic of discussion over the course of this last term was around the Treaty Principles Bill. Now, this was a bill that you brought forward because, you know, in my understanding as well, the idea of the rule of law applying one person, one vote, one person is equal under the law to somebody to everybody else. Fair to say, though, there was quite a strong public outcry towards this sort of thing. We had a hikoi, we had a haka, 300,000 submissions. Was it worth it?
3: Absolutely. If you think about where we've got to, is that it's now legitimate to ask what the treaty means to New Zealand. If you try and think back to what it was like to live in New Zealand in sort of 2021, you know, you're a bad person if you even ask these questions. So we've significantly changed the environment and the debate. And I would argue that over time, I mean, you think about a great Christian reformer, Wilberforce. You know, it took him several bills to end the slave trade in England, but he got there. And I suspect something similar will happen here, because fundamentally, people want to hold three beliefs in New Zealand. One, the treaty is our founding document. Two, the treaty creates a quote-unquote partnership between races, or at least that's what they say in the Court of Appeal. And number three, that we're a liberal democratic country that Kate Shepherd could be proud of. We're all equal, you know.
2: Right.
3: Now, you can have any two of those beliefs, but not all three.
2: Right.
3: You can believe that the treaty is not a founding document, but it does create a partnership between races, and we're a liberal democratic society, but it doesn't matter about the treaty because it's not our founding document. You can believe that the treaty is our founding document and we're liberal democratic, but you can't believe the middle one. Or you can believe the first two, but give up on being a liberal democratic society. At some point, we're going to have to square that circle. And the only way to do it, not going to give up liberal democracy. People don't want to give up the idea that the treaty is an important part of our history. So you have to discard the relatively modern interpretation of the treaty as a partnership between races and re-engage with the treaty as a document that gave us Ngā tikanga katoa, Te Tahi, or the same rights and duties.
2: I want to give you the chance, too, to address those who have questioned the wisdom behind removing certain quotas or allowances, say within the health system too, to try and offset the health statistics we see that, you know, say Māori find themselves suffering at the worst on. Why is it the best thing to do for New Zealanders to remove those quotas or maybe those allowances that are in the system currently?
3: There are frequently examples where one person who is wealthier, happier and healthier gets better treatment than a person who is poorer and less healthy. Because, of course, the first person's Maori or Pacific and the second person is European or Asian. That's just wrong. It's wrong for a doctor to charge one person for their pre-diabetic medicine but make sure that the other person gets a free ride, even though they could more easily afford it because the second person's Maori. Now, you know, the idea that there's health inequities between Maori and non-Maori is true if your lens for thinking about people is race. Once you start looking at all the other variables, you know, do they live in rural or urban? What's their age? What's their income? What's their medical history? There's lots of other ways to identify who has the need without talking about race. Mm. If you find that there are more needy Maori, then more Maori will get served under a need-based system.
2: Mm.
3: But you don't need to start with race as your principle, because it's not a very good statistic to divide people up, and it's enormously divisive when you do it.
2: Mm.
3: So there's another real problem that I think when people say, oh, well, no, race is an important variable for health.
2: Mm.
3: Be very careful what you wish for, because if you believe that being Maori tells you something important about a person's health, what people usually have in mind is that the Maori person is somehow a victim. But what if, for example, it was found that Maori people less frequently show up to appointments, and that was one reason for not getting treatment and not having good health outcomes? You know, I mean, I'm not saying that's the case. I don't know if that is the case.
2: Mm.
3: But what if it was? Would you then be prepared to say, oh, we're going to stereotype Maori as being, you know, not very good at showing up on time because our lens is to divide people by race? And people say, oh, no, God, no, I didn't mean that. You know, I mean, I'm sure it's just because Maori people are poor and don't have the same access to transport. Oh, okay, great. Well, if we're worried about people who are poor and don't have access to transport, maybe we should focus on that.
2: Mm.
3: That's how I come at it.
2: And so 2026, the election is here. And again, we started off by talking about what it is that sets ACT apart from, of course, the other parties that are in this campaign. What would be your message to New Zealanders now who are considering whether or not a vote for ACT aligns with the values and what matters to them?
3: Well, put it this way. I mentioned earlier Imago Day.
2: Mm.
3: That has been so critical to William Wilberforce, to the idea of each individual having dignity and freedom. The ACT Party, in many ways, is the most Christian party, because we have been prepared to stand up for people, even if we don't have a lot in common with them, who have been persecuted by the majority, because we fundamentally believe that in each of us, rights and dignities that are special and should be sacrosanct and should be protected by government.
2: Mm.
3: We oppose governments when they try and take those rights away or become the biggest threat to people's rights. And if your basic view is that we're going to prosper when people are treated with equal dignity under the rule of law, then own property, specialise, invest, become more productive, and that's how we're going to solve our problems in this country, then I can tell you, I've diagnosed you, you're an ACT voter, and you should give your party vote to ACT to re-elect the coalition and ensure it goes further and faster on the issues you care about.
2: Well, David, thank you for coming in today. I'm glad we could make this happen.
3: Pleasure. Thank you.
2: And so this has been the first of our leaders' interviews. Join us again online whenever you'd like to revisit this conversation. Of course, just head along to shinetv.co.nz. We will have more of these leaders' interviews for you to make a decision about which party best aligns with the values that you have. Thank you for joining us.
1: There we go. The first in the series of party leader interviews. Andrew Curtis talking there with David Seymour, leader of the ACT Party. Now, that is first in the series. Also interviews scheduled with leaders of New Zealand First, Labour, National Opportunity Party, the Greens, amongst others. So, do make sure that you check out the entire series. They are being broadcast initially on Shine TV, and then, of course, available on Shine On Demand. It is part of our political coverage and encouraging you to make informed and prayerful decisions about how you cast your vote to this election.
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0: because you're good. That is Matthew West on Rima and a song called Good. It is at less than 10 minutes away from 1 o'clock. News headlines, of course, updated at 1. Good things coming up after 1 o'clock. Focus on the family today. The topic is understanding the spiritual impact of healthy living. I don't know, I wish I'd known that earlier. Might have changed the decision on what I had for lunch. But that program coming up just after 1 o'clock. It was generally healthy, just saying. And Pastor Tark Barner also continuing in his series on Running With Fire, looking at small changes and incredible results. We will take a look at some of the feedback we've received to the program as well. Keep it coming. 8168, the number to text. Start your message with the first word comments.
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1: In this update, National wants more Kiwis to return home sooner, promising to urgently pass five key policies into law within 100 days of being re-elected. The five already announced policies include lowering student loan repayment rates and widening access to 5% home loan deposits. It'll also increase paid parental leave from 26 weeks to 30, implement a $1,500 KiwiSaver baby boost, and expedite work and visitor visas for citizens' partners. Finance spokeswoman Nicola Willis says making the changes quickly will make home more attractive. The Greens say working people aren't benefiting from the economic growth they created. The party's released an economic development plan promising to create 64,000 new jobs on large-scale transport and energy projects. It would also boost funding for tertiary research, innovation and capacity. Co-leader Chloe Swarbrick says the Greens would reduce the cost of living and provide Kiwis more opportunities.
2: Record numbers of our people have left in search of greener pastures, and we are rock bottom of the OECD for real wage growth.
1: Labor's launched an attack on National's track record on the cost of living. It's released a cost of Luxon document, totalling increases for power, doctor's visits, petrol, public transit and rates. It claims the average two-parent, two-kid family is paying $6,000 more a year compared to the last election. Labor campaign chair Kieran McInulty is promising people will be better off under his party, but can't put a number on how much they'd save.
3: At the end of our first term in government, I'm confident I can stand at this very spot and say that New Zealanders are better off because of the things that the Labor government did.
1: Christchurch City Mission has confirmed it had released Braden Hepworth from its care weeks before the 21-year-old was found dead. A man has been charged with concealing his body and making a false statement. Missioner Corin Haynes says Hepworth was in transitional housing from July, staying longer than the usual 90 days, as staff believe more time would benefit him. She says claims he was required to leave because his room was untidy are inaccurate and further support was offered after he left. Canterbury's top cop is urging calm after a spate of deaths across Christchurch, as well as Hepworth. Two people died in Phillipstown on Saturday, allegedly murdered, and a woman was found dead in Edgware the week before. District Commander Superintendent Tony Hill says there's been only a slight rise in violence.
4: A little bit more than what we're seeing across the whole country. Nearly over half of that's actually relating to family harm, but it's playing out in the public place.
1: And strong